0: over 1,000 bunkers on the course that week. That was a, signs all over the locker room. Anything in a waste area, consider it a bunker. You can't ground your club. Well, what did Dustin Johnson do? He grounds his club, hits the approach shot over the green, needs a par to win. Misses the par putt to win. Taps in for bogey. Thinks he's going into a playoff with Bubba Watson and Martin Keimer. No, no, no, no, no. DJ, you grounded your club. It's a two-shot penalty. DJ, no longer. Mark, I'm glad he missed the putt for par, because if he had made it, it would have been one of the most awkward moments in not just sports history, life history on TV, because he would have lost because of that. So
1: I mean it was posted all over the locker room. It was posted all over the golf course. The players and the caddies were given like specific instructions at the start of the week with one page about how the bunkers, how the waste areas were going to be treated for the week. Nobody to blame but yourself. And I believe the official quote from Dustin was, "Oh,
0: over 1,000 bunkers over slick straights." Anyway, Dustin Johnson does not win the PGA Championship. Back in 2010. Okay, my what this week. Woo. Okay, my what this week. Rory McIlroy won the PGA. He's won it twice, but the last time he won, this was a strange one, because due to some weather in the area, Rory didn't tee off his final round that Sunday until 4:47 p.m. local time, playing with Bernd Wiesberger in that final round. And Rory made an unbelievable eagle on his 10th hole, where he hit a fairway wood, and Nick Faldo was in the booth and said, "Oh, he necked it." And he hit this low hot runner from 280 plus yards to 6 feet, then made the eagle putt. But because he teed off at 4:47 p.m., it was getting dark, and Rory stepped up to the 72nd hole, and the irises were cranked on the TV cameras, and it was, he probably couldn't have finished. But they wanted to get it done, because you want to finish on a Sunday night, right? So Rory was calling ahead, said, "Hey, Phil, hey, Ricky Fowler, can we play through?" And they're looking back saying, "I don't know what you're talking about." Anyway, they let Rory and Bernd Wiesberger go through. They play pretty much as a foursome, not quite as a foursome. Ricky and Phil did finish before, but this was so strange. And it was it was Rory's last major championship win until, obviously, the Masters last year, and he wins the Masters again this year. Bob, were you there back in 2014?
2: I was, and I can tell you that there was a lot of televisions that were operating behind. There was sort of a patio, and there's a lot of televisions up there, and that cast light on the green. If those televisions weren't there, there's no way they could play. And Phil kind of whined afterwards about, you know, letting them play up, but it was perfect. And it's as close to pitch black as I've seen a finish of a golf tournament, but they did hit their shots in there. And if, as I say, the television these televisions all cast light, sort of like a scoreboard will do. Mm. So they were, once they got on the green, it was fine. I mean, a little tough to read, but at that point, Rory, I think, was pretty much in control.
0: We'll wrap up hour one here next.
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4: Good news, westbound Albion Road has been reopened at Kipling following a crash. However, Toronto Fire are still reporting a couple of crashes at Kennedy and Shepherd, as well as Dufferin south of Steep Rock. Eastbound 401, the ramp to Dixon Road has a stalled vehicle in the right lane, and the northbound Bayview on-ramp to the eastbound 401 remains shut down for long-term construction. It's bumper to bumper. 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From the News Talk 1010 Traffic Center, I'm Lex Tan.
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12: Good news, westbound Albion Road has been reopened at Kipling following a crash. However, Toronto Fire are still reporting a couple of crashes at Kennedy and Shepherd, as well as Dufferin south of Steep Rock. Eastbound 401, the ramp to Dixon Road has a stalled vehicle in the right lane, and the northbound Bayview on-ramp to the eastbound 401 remains shut down for long-term construction. It's bumper to bumper. 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
11: Welcome back inside Golf Talk Canada, hour two, the back nine here on the show. I'm Adam Scully. Today is our May long weekend best of edition of the show. We can't wait for the RBC Canadian Open, not too far away at TPC Toronto at Osprey Valley. And during this segment, you'll hear a couple of interviews I recently did with a couple of people heavily involved with the tournament. RBC Canadian Open Tournament Director Ryan Paul joins us now. And Ryan, we do so many of these interviews remotely, so it's great to see you in person, my friend. How are you?
22: You're taller than I thought you would be, eh? But it's good to be here, and yeah, media day. Sun is shining. It's a great day.
11: The sun is shining. It's going to be an amazing day. And we heard some news earlier today on some of the updated field and those who are going to be there. Tell our audience some of the players that are coming.
22: Yeah, really, really excited for this year's field and shaping up to be one of the strongest fields that we've had, and more commitments to come in the next month. But Matthew Fitzpatrick, Colin Morikawa, Tommy Fleetwood, Tony Finau, Brooks Koepka, Jacob Bridgman, Max Homa, just an incredible list of names today. And you could just see the excitement from the crowd. And yeah, looking forward to it. We want it to start tomorrow now.
11: I can only imagine. Give our audience a behind-the-scenes look at, you mentioned these seven great names, at how it comes to be and how we get them from playing other PGA Tour events and saying, hey, they want to come and play the RBC Canadian Open.
22: Yeah, well, it's a great job of recruiting from our entire team. Myself, I went down to TPC Scottsdale for the WM Phoenix Open at the Players, the RBC Heritage, and you're just having those conversations with players and their teams to kind of sell the RBC Canadian Open. And, you know, Ryan Fox said it best when he dialed in, is that you don't really need to sell this event. It does it for itself. And it's such a story tradition. And the golf course is great. Players love the venue, the new clubhouse, all the changes that we've made to this year will go a long way.
11: You mentioned the changes right there, and TPC Toronto hosting for the second consecutive year. What can you take lessons-wise from last year that you can learn and apply this time around?
22: Yeah, a few kind of quick ones that we made, and you're watching everything from how the players move around, the clubhouse and the golf course, to how the fans move around on site, and starting to make those changes just to make their experiences better and easier. And even from putting the caddies out of a tent and into the academy building that TPC Toronto has on the range, and changing the clubhouse layout a bit to improve the dining experience for the players, those little ones. And then out on the golf course, it's build the rink bigger, make our fairway fan village bigger, and all the movements throughout the golf course, and finding those pinch points where, you know, we're getting a little log jam, and just opening them up with more bridges and walkways to help fans enjoy their movement and time at the RBC Canadian Open more. And
11: fans coming to the RBC Canadian Open, any big golf tournament, they want to hit up the merch shop. They want to get some swag. And I understand, did I get this right, 50% bigger than last year, and there's a couple different spots?
22: Yeah, a big change to our retail program, that we're reimagining that into the Golf Canada Fan Shop. And our main merchandise tent got 50% larger. We're adding a second one over at the rink. And really the big change is now welcoming in 13 licensees, 16 brands in total will be part of our RBC merchandise experience, which is something we're very excited for.
11: Mentioned the rink right there, and we've been broadcasting from the rink the last couple of years, regardless of the course. You were at TPC Scottsdale, and that's where the Coliseum is, that sort of thing, and the how big it is, how big that build-out is. Do you think we're going to see a hole-in-one this year? Because we didn't see one last year.
22: I know, everyone was joking. It wasn't if there was going to be a hole-in-one last year. It was how many. And people are saying 4, 5, 6. And we didn't get one, but we got a lot of exciting shots and 118 birdies. And really, that's what the rink's all about, is those great shots to ignite the fans and get everyone going. It's great for the players. It keeps them energized. They're coming off of a tough stretch of holes from 10 to 13. So to give them a scoring chance at the rink is great. But I said yes last year and I was wrong, but I'm going to say it again. I think there will be a hole-in-one at the rink this year. We've got hockey jerseys and a bunch of stuff ready to celebrate the experience, so we hope we get to see it.
11: And any changes to the rink hole this year at all?
22: No more changes from the yardage and how it's played. I think it's perfect from the yardage at 144 yards, that it is that scoring hole. It's that great opportunity. And the build-out around is perfect for the tee deck that we're playing at. So keeping that all the same and really just adding more seats and spots for fans to watch.
11: It's a great event. Can't wait for the RBC Canadian Open. Those watching, those listening, saying, hey, I need to be there. Are there still tickets available?
22: Yeah, tickets are still available. 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Volunteer opportunities still available as well. So come out and get involved in the tournament. Looking forward to seeing everyone in 5 weeks.
11: The countdown is on for the RBC Canadian Open. Ryan, thanks for your time.
22: Thank you.
11: TPC Toronto and Osprey Valley Director of Communications and Marketing Brian Decker joins us here for his first visit of 2026. Brian, welcome back to GTC.
0: Adam, always good to see you. Thanks for having me back on.
11: It is great to see you, my friend, and we'll be seeing a lot of each other in the next 6 or 7 weeks or so, which is going to be great. So just how excited are you for this year's RBC Canadian Open?
0: Yeah, we're thrilled. I mean, it was such a thrill last year having the tournament for the first time. And, you know, we've both been around enough PGA Tour events and large events to kind of know what that was going to be like. But for us hosting, that was truly, you know, a first time experience in so many ways. And going into it this year with, you know, it's still being fresh in our memories last year and having that to build off for this year. The excitement is high. You know, the golf season's here. We're opening the golf course on Friday, May 1st. So, you know, seeing things come together and seeing the stands go up, you know, the level of excitement couldn't be higher right now.
11: And just before we were recording, we were talking about the spring in the GTA, and I was whining about, it doesn't seem like it's very good. But this year's spring is actually better than last year's spring. Do I have that right?
0: Yeah, you know, as golfers, it's a rite of passage. We got to complain about the weather and say, yeah, when's summer going to be here? You know, last year we had snow on the ground a couple times in April, which was not welcome. You know, thankfully we haven't had that this year, at least, you know, it didn't accumulate. We did see it falling from the skies a couple times, but, you know, I'm optimistic. I think that, you know, the tournament is a week later on the calendar than it was last year. So, you know, my hope is, you know, things are going to be greening up. We'll hopefully see some firm and fast championship conditions. And, you know me, I'm an optimistic, you know, glass half full kind of guy.
2: I'm the exact same way, and I love that it's a week later, and let's hopefully get some really good conditions this year. So maybe for those who haven't been on the property or could just see some of the action on television last year, whether you were in Toronto or anywhere in the country, what do you think makes TPC Toronto at Osprey Valley such a great location to host a PGA Tour event?
0: Yeah, certainly the venue offers some advantages. You know, the new home for Canadian Golf, with Golf Canada moving into their new headquarters recently. We've got a large property, multiple golf courses, multiple clubhouses to accommodate, you know, the kind of footprint that this championship has. But, you know, the thing that I'm so excited about is the North Course really is designed for a PGA Tour event. We renovated it in 2023 with the world's best players in mind. And really, you know, what I think it does so well is it provides opportunities for the best players and the guys that are playing their best that week to separate themselves from the field with some really bold, daring, courageous, and excellent play, especially tee to green. And so, you know, the logistical part of it is huge. You know, a PGA Tour event, a modern PGA Tour event, is such a big operation. And, you know, we've got the facility to build that. We've got the team to assist with that logistically. But, you know, the golf course, it was really great to see it, you know, during the tournament last year, seeing guys who, you know, were playing their best, given opportunities to separate themselves. And it's something that I can't wait to see again in a couple of weeks.
2: And we're so excited for this year's RBC Canadian Open being held at TPC Toronto at Osprey Valley for the second consecutive year. And on that topic, what are some of the lessons that you and the team can take from last year to apply this time around?
0: Yeah, certainly having you know, a wealth of data from the scoring, you know, how the golf course was set up last year, even just little things of, you know, where the high, you know, traffic areas, where are people coming and going from the property? How can we add to people's experience from a venue standpoint? You know, it's so useful to have, you know, a tournament under your belt and go into this year with that fresh in their minds from last year. You know, certainly the golf course, there's a few things that I think people will see. I won't spoil it yet. They'll be a little bit different this year. That's going to be pretty exciting. You know, we'll have to get into that during tournament week when you guys are live on site for Golf Talk Canada. But, you know, a couple of things that I think people will really be able to grab onto, because really it's important for us to create, you know, not only a great championship test, but one that fans can appreciate, ones that fans can watch and say, I understood what made that a great shot. I understood how that player gave himself an advantage by hitting a great and courageous shot there. So, you know, I think there are a few things that we'll have set up for the golf course that are going to allow the players to do that. And ultimately, I think, you know, help produce a championship Sunday that's going to be worth watching and super memorable.
2: Professional tease right there, my friend. Very well done. Very well done. We'll talk about that and much more when you join me on the set during the RBC Canadian Open. Now, when we think of the Canadian Open, a lot of people now immediately think to the rink hole, and the rink hole is now synonymous with this historic tournament. We didn't see any aces last year, which I'm still very shocked by, but from you, from a marketing, from a communications perspective, how much fun is it to help promote this tournament using something like the rink hole?
0: Yeah, it's so cool to have all of these different, you know, indelible memories from the tournament, you know, present on the golf course when you go out and play it. You know, one thing we did is after the tournament was done last year, you know, we put little geofence markers in the golf carts throughout the golf course. So when there was a great shot and you went by that spot, it little popped up a video that you could watch that shot happen. Like the one that always comes to mind is Mackenzie Hughes holdout from the fairway on number 5, the first round. And I was like, we got to show that spot when people drive by there on their golf cart. Let's put it on the screen so they can, you know, they can see it and, you know, put themselves in the footsteps of the players who did that. And, you know, just that was one year. You know, we've got the plaque in the 18th fairway of where Ryan Fox hit that unbelievable 3-wood in the playoff. And, you know, what I'm so excited about is we know that over the years, we're going to keep collecting memories like that, right? We're going to keep seeing players, you know, pull off some amazing feats and, you know, to be a public golf course that people can come out and play and, you know, walk the same footsteps as those players and try to, you know, pull off the same shots themselves is super exciting. And it makes marketing the golf course, you know, it's such a fun way to do that.
2: It's such a great property. And obviously 1 week a year, it's hosting the RBC Canadian Open, but there's still obviously the rest of the year and a lot of guest play, a lot of players coming through, not only to play the golf course, but now they have the opportunity to stay as well. What can you tell us about some of the stay and play packages on your property?
0: Yeah, last year was our first year being a stay-and-play destination. We opened 15 villas on site, which are, you know, meant for buddies' trips, couples' getaways, corporate retreats, anything. We really try to cater to everybody because it's got that, you know, property venue appeal of feeling like you're getting away without having to go away, especially if you're in the GTA. And, you know, last year was our first year doing that. This year will be our second year. And, you know, one thing we really saw was, you know, the package where people play each golf course, because they're all very different. You've got the Lynx inspired Heathlands course, you've got the Wasteland Hoot course, and then obviously the Championship North course. People want to see all three. And so we really saw the most popular version of that was people playing all three courses, staying a couple nights. We've got two great restaurants on site. We've got Two Brothers in the main clubhouse and Fescue in the Heathlands clubhouse. Both elevated but very different dining experiences. And so people, you know, you get that right mix of a trip where you get to experience all the different parts of the property, but at the same time, you're not burning travel days. It's not difficult to get to. That was really fun to see that come to fruition last year. And, you know, we're way ahead of where we were last year in terms of, you know, not only bookings, but, you know, being able to offer that experience that we feel like people are coming here for.
2: I'm looking forward to seeing the property. I haven't been back at TPC Toronto at Osprey Valley since last year's RBC Canadian Open. Can't wait to check it out. Now, you mentioned the two restaurants. Is there a favorite dish, Brian? I've asked you this question before, and I'm curious if that answer is altered at all.
0: Yeah, I got to give a shout out to Chef Jamie over at Fescue. The hamachi starter is unbelievable. I didn't know I was a hamachi guy until I went over there and tried that. But it's, you know, there's two chapters of your life, you know, before hamachi and after. So you got to get over to Fescue and try that out, because it's pretty memorable.
2: I definitely will have to do that, which will be fun. Now, we mentioned the rink a little earlier in this interview, and golf fans know the rink as a whole at the RBC Canadian Open, but you guys did something really cool this past winter. You had an actual skating rink on the property, which I love seeing online. How did that come to be?
0: Yeah, you know, as we've kind of made this transition into, you know, certainly we're known for golf, but, you know, we want to be a year-round destination. We want to be somewhere that people can come and enjoy a great experience regardless of whether the golf courses are open or not. And we just started to think about what can we do to give people something, you know, a great on-site activity. And you know, it came together quickly, but, you know, our turf guys, they've always wanted to, you know, pond hockey or build a rink, and they take it so seriously. You know, those guys are used to putting together great golf course conditions, and they wanted to put together great ice conditions too. So, you know, we had the rink built on property. Is about 5,000 square feet. Had the hanging, you know, patio lights out there. It was a great spot to kind of hang out. And, you know, it gave people a reason to come by the property. It was completely, you know, open to the public, free to use, which was a nice add-on for the community too. You know, we've got a great community surrounding us in the village of Alton. There's art galleries and cafes and breweries and all kinds of stuff to do. And what we found is it was a nice thing to add to give people just a reason to come out and check out Caledon and, you know, put on the skates and go for a, you know, a nice leisurely skate or play some shinny. We had the snowshoe trail as well. So we just wanted to build something that we felt like people could do year round. And it was, like I said, it came together kind of last minute. But once we got it up and running, we thought, okay, this is pretty cool. It's resonating with people. And, you know, I can't wait for us to kind of build on that and keep going with that idea next year.
2: I think I might have to pull out the goalie skates and head on out next winter. I haven't skated in about 5 years. It could be a bit of a terrifying thought with goalie skates out there wheeling around. But I guess we'll have to wait and see if that happens. This is so great to catch up with you, Brian. But in closing here, with the tournament just a couple of weeks away, what are you most looking forward to in the second iteration of the RBC Canadian Open at TPC Toronto at Osprey Valley?
0: You know, there were a few chills moments during last year's Canadian Open. And you know, for us, being a proudly Canadian owned and operated facility, hearing O Canada, right? When the guys come to the rink hole, you get those groups coming through that, you know, typically you get an all Canadian group on Thursday and Friday. It's just chills, man. Like that seeing that come through, seeing Canada's national championship at our property and, you know, knowing that everything that we're doing behind the scenes to put our best foot forward and deliver a, you know, a golf course, a venue, a full experience that's worthy of that tournament, seeing it all come together and that specific moment, you see the red and white, like that's the part I can't wait to see, you know, here just in a few weeks.
2: The countdown is on for the 2026 RBC Canadian Open at TPC Toronto at Osprey Valley. Brian, thanks so much for your time today. Looking forward to seeing you during tournament week.
0: Awesome, man. Thanks for having me on. Appreciate it.
1: We are so excited to be broadcasting live from TPC Toronto at Osprey Valley for the RBC Canadian Open in a couple of weeks' time. More Golf Talk Canada coming up next.
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5: What's happening, Richie? 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
1: 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Great finish at the PGA Championship. And before the PGA Championship, I had a chance to talk with one of the 20 PGA professionals in the field, Michael Block.
2: Making his fifth consecutive appearance at the PGA Championship, Michael Block, good friend of the show, now joins us here. Michael, congratulations. How excited are you for the PGA Championship?
3: Super happy to be making my presence, coming back out to Philly would be really cool. Aronimink, I never played it, but, I've gotten to experience this quite a few times, so I'm really able to relish it now and enjoy the moment, which I'm really excited. I got a bunch of family and friends going with me and my son on the bag, so it's going to be a good week no matter what.
2: Okay, that's good. So, Aronimink, it's a unique setup. We haven't really seen it in a world-class stage since 2018. Just how much do you know about the golf course?
3: Yeah, I've checked out the course. Looks very fair as far as yardages are concerned. Not super long. Hole 15 is like 540 par 4, but outside of that, everything looks very doable for an old club pro like myself. The old school Gil Hans came and redid, Donald Ross design original. Gil Hans came in not too long ago and kind of took it, I think, back to the original state. And it looks great on the pictures I've seen. There's a couple dogleg lefts, a couple dogleg rights, and a ton of very straight holes. So I can't wait to get out there. And I've got the number one caddy out there. He's going to walk with me the first 2 days on the front nine and back nine and give me all the lowdown.
2: Which is great. Now, you went viral for a number of different reasons back in 2023. Of course, we'll get to the ace in just a little bit. But you talk glowingly about enjoying a nice IPA after a round of golf at the PGA Championship. Do you know what the IPA scene is like in Philly?
3: I do not. I was actually just talking to a friend today just coming over here that because, I had all these caddies reach out to me about walking with me for those first two holes because I threw something on my Instagram. And, so all these guys reached out, like literally 100 people reached out. And now, I'm going to try to find the local pub where all the caddies hang out and hopefully go in there and buy everyone a beer. That's going to be my next goal is to try to find the local pub like I did. I found the Pittsburgh pub back at Oak Hill, but now I'm going to find something over in Philly near the club.
2: I love that. I absolutely love that. Now, of course, you qualified through the PGA Professional Championship out at beautiful Bandon Dunes. It looked amazing on TV. The conditions looked wild. What was it like qualifying through your play at Bandon Dunes?
3: Well, I mean, what a venue, to go play in your national championship at Bandon Dunes on the Bandon Dunes course and the Pacific course, the two that we played during the 4 days was amazing. The weather was great, and it played like Bandon Dunes should play. Firm winds, greens, undulated. I had a great caddy with me. I got the best caddy, one of the best up there. Tony Schuster was on the bag. Mm-hmm. So if you are ever going to go visit Bandon Dunes, you ask for Tony. He literally got me through the event. There's no way I'd be going to Aronimink if Tony wasn't on the bag because he just knows the bounces, the greens, and everything. I listen to everything he said. Normally, I don't listen to anything. And I'm just like, what do I do, Tony? And I just listened to the guy, and he was right all the time.
2: Now, had you been to Bandon before?
3: Oh, yeah. So third time. I did a couple boys trips. It was my third time up there. I was comfortable there. And it was awesome. I mean, what a great spot. I think it's one of the best venues for you to go play golf in the world. So we're very lucky to have it not too far from here.
2: It's on my bucket list for sure. At some point here in the next couple of years, hopefully get out to play Bandon Dunes. So obviously you qualified. So you're playing some great golf right now. How do you feel about your game as you head into the PGA Championship?
3: Honestly, feels really good. I put all the new TaylorMade equipment right in. I've got the new driver, 3-wood, 5-wood, 4 UDI, which is great. When I'm playing these majors, I've got a lot of big sticks into the green. I'm hitting the 4 hybrid or 4 iron a lot into the par fours and laying up on the par fives. And usually I'm hitting like a 5-wood into the par threes. So I'm really happy with the game. The putting was actually what was off at Bandon. So I'm really working on that right now. I've been grinding since I got back with my putting to have that dialed in. But I do know that back at Aronimink, it's going to be nice, perfect bent grass greens, which is my favorite thing in the world. It's like what I grew up in, back in the Midwest and like what, pretty much is everything you have in Canada. So, the greens are going to be fantastic.
2: And after you qualified for the PGA Championship for the fifth consecutive year, you came out with the quote saying, "For all the haters, whatever, be haters." I absolutely love this. Can you explain that quote?
3: Yeah, no, for sure. You know, there was a point there after that 2023 run that, you know, I was sick of myself. I was sick of Michael Block, you know, and it was like, I get it. And I understood. I mean, if I'm sick of myself, I can only imagine, you know, I mean, I was getting shoved down everybody's throat with the replay of the hole in one and all this stuff. And I'm just like, I didn't even like my own voice, you know, and my wife and I were like, we were haters of my own self. And so we're just like, I understand how a lot of people were over the Michael Block at that point. I totally get it. And so I don't really blame anyone for hating me or loving me or whatever. I mean, if you come hang out with me, I mean, we're going to have a good time and we're going to go play golf and go have an IPA. I mean, that's what we do. So it is what it is. And you know what? I don't have any ill will against anyone.
2: That's very well said. And if you're ever in the Toronto area and want a round of golf and an IPA, you have my email so we can go from there, which is awesome.
3: I spent some good time in Toronto now, and what a great city it is. And the funny part is, too, the craziest part about Toronto that I did do there, one night we were staying downtown, and my wife and I went out, and I was just really craving sushi. Mm. I had the best sushi. I have no idea what it was called, but I had the best sushi my entire life. And I'm from Southern California in Toronto. It was awesome.
2: It's very multicultural here. Open invite, Michael, whenever you want to come to Toronto. Now, you mentioned the hole-in-one. You played with Rory McIlroy. It was a slam dunk ace. It was back in 2023. Do you ever still have to pinch yourself and think that was actually reality and that wasn't a dream?
3: Oh, yeah. I mean, I was just talking to somebody yesterday about it where it's like, that dream scenario will never happen ever again. I mean, that's going to be the best tournament of my life, period. I know it. I'm okay with that. I can't believe it even happened. Yeah, it just all kind of kept on lining up throughout the week, right? 270s to start with, you know, I had Taylor Pendrith with me the first two rounds, one of the best dudes around. So super great pairing. And then on Saturday, it's pouring rain. I thought I was going to shoot an 85 and embarrass myself, but I was just paired with Rosie, Justin Rose. And it's raining, and we were making every putt we looked at, and we're giving each other high fives and having a great time and trying another 70. And all of a sudden, I'm like, this is insane. I'm in, like, eighth place going to the final round of a major championship. And then, of course, you know, I'm getting interviewed by somebody, and in the middle of the interview, they're like, by the way, I just saw it. You're paired with Rory McIlroy. And I'm like, of course I am, right? I mean, that's how the week was going. And then, you know, I said in that quote, I'm like, well, we're going to have fun. And I had no idea that I was going to slam dunk a hole in one on 15 and then get up and down out of the crowd on 18. I mean, crazy, crazy, crazy things happened that week. And it was a very fortunate to say the very, very least.
2: It was so much fun to watch from afar, and you're continuing to do some great things. But in your mind, how much has your game evolved or changed since, say, last year's, you head into this year's PGA Championship?
3: I'm very okay with how I play golf now. I'm not trying to hit it 285 in the air anymore. You know, I get it. My ball might be going 265 to 270 in the air max. And I'm okay with it, you know, and I understand my 7-iron goes about 162 yards maybe in the air, you know. These are all things that I have now, you know, I'm almost 50. I turned 50 in a month. And so I'm starting to understand, you know, I'm slowing down a little bit. But I was just thinking about it yesterday when I was out grinding on my putter. I go, it doesn't matter how old you are. You know, when I'm out there, I don't need speed on the putting green. You know, I can just sit there and literally be as good as anyone else just because if I just grind it, if I just practice and I have the confidence and I can read the greens that are around me, I mean, it's fair game between myself and everyone else because I don't have to be 22 years old to putt well.
2: Yeah, and on that note, we talked about equipment a little earlier. Which putter do you currently have in the bag, and are you thinking about any changes heading into Aronimac?
3: Well, I went with the ZT, the TaylorMade ZT putter here for at the beginning of the year, rolling it great, mate. Had some really good scores with it, was putting great, and all of a sudden it went cold on me, and I'm back to my old two ball now. You know, tell you the truth, one of the biggest problems was the whole time when I was using the ZT, every single person I played with, because I've been using a two ball for 25 years, right? Mm-hmm. Every single person, I'd miss any putt, right? Any putt. I could be 25 feet away and like, oh, you should have used your two ball. I'm like, oh, God. And so I'm back on the two ball right now, but we'll see what's in the, you know, I'll probably have two putters with me, to be honest, in Philly, and go with whichever one's making the hole look bigger that weekend.
2: I love that mentality. And Michael, in closing, on a lighter note, since you've come on the stage, we've made it a fun little tradition on Golf Talk Canada that anytime I say the block party, it's sort of a drinking game on Golf Talk Canada. So what do you say? You go out and have a good week at Aronimink and let the block party continue.
3: Oh, we will have so much fun. I'll come to Toronto. We'll go out. We'll have a

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13: Welcome back inside our May-long weekend best-of edition of Golf Talk Canada. I'm Adam Scully. Well, TaylorMade has unveiled their latest line of putters, System 2, and for much more, I chatted with Andrew Oldno from TaylorMade. Andrew, before we get into System 2 and the success of Spyder so far in 2026, the last time we saw each other in person, bit of a sigh there, because we actually sat together. It was game four of the World Series at Dodger Stadium. The Jays won that, but your Dodgers won the whole thing last year. So I'm still a little bitter about that.
14: I've got my trophy here just to show off, like, you know, these beautiful things that we get every couple of years. Yeah. No, I've been a Dodger fan my entire life. I grew up basically at Dodger Stadium. My dad, his company had season tickets and he was in charge of the tickets. So, I spent anywhere between like 30 and 50 games per year. I think I averaged about 40 games a year for, I don't know, 15, 20 years. So I tell people, like, Dodger Stadium was my daycare center. So, I knew the ins and outs of that stadium, but yeah, that was the first World Series game I've been to where we lost. So maybe I jinxed it that time, but. Yeah, it was a really fun time. You guys gave me a really hard time, and I appreciated all the banter. So it was great.

0: Yeah, and you were a good
1: Yeah.
0: sport about being in a car with nine Canadians as well. So
1: Yeah.
0: that was an all-time
1: Yeah.
0: day. Dodgers won the World Series, of course, over the Toronto Blue Jays. Okay, let's get into the task at hand today. We're talking putters here, of course. And before we get to System 2, I got to ask you about spiders. So far in 2026, all we've seen is win, win, win, win, win. How satisfying is that for you to see players winning with spider, and not only players who are Team TaylorMade members, but players who are not contractually obligated to play TaylorMade product?
1: That's a beautiful thing. I will say that probably our best meeting of the week is our putter tour meeting, where we get caught up with the tour team and what's going on each and every week. So every Thursday morning at 9 a.m., we all get on calls and talk to all our reps. And it's an interesting thing, phenomenon that's happening, and we're just loving every minute of it, not taking any of it for granted. But it's unique because we have a lot of tour staff, and we have a lot of players. A lot of our tour team is really knowledgeable on getting swing type products, drivers, fairway woods, rescues, irons, whatever, into the bags of these elite players. And so now they're having to we have a team of putters, and James Holly really runs that position, but he's doing a really good job of educating all the tour reps to make sure they have all the information that they need. And now we talk a lot about stability. We talk a lot about aim and roll are the three areas where spider really succeeds, right? So, we make these hollow body construction putters. We're trying to push weight to the perimeters of all the different shapes. We're now like looking at different CG positions, how things sole on the ground. I think with ZT, the products we made in ZT, we really learned how to make better products in terms of how they sole on the ground. And to me, that's stability too. Like when you put it on the ground, especially on the East Coast where these players play. On these Bermuda greens that are sort of baked and burnt out, and things start to slide on the greens. We put a special texture on there. That spider web texture you see is a little bit of a tooth to sort of grab the green properly so they don't slide when they're aligning the putter over the ball. And so, everything we do with the spider brand, the spider putters, is based on tour feedback. And we've got the best players in the world in it. So we're getting what we believe is the best feedback, and then we're just driving in more and more into that. So it's been great. The rolls properties that we get out of our inserts, and then the alignment systems are just really good too. So it has took the tour quite a long time to adopt these products, but once they did, they're seeing the benefits, right? And Rory talks a lot about it in terms of like just having like more stability just helps him. And he practices with blades, but he plays with mallets because he knows that's going to give him the best chance of making, a 6 foot putt, and that's where they make all their money.
0: Yeah, tons of success so far from Spider in 2026, which has been awesome to see. But the latest release from TaylorMade in terms of putters is System 2, a very different looking putter than Spider, that's for sure. What can you tell us about System 2?
1: Yeah, so one thing to be recognized is the average sale price of putters has just been increasing year and year, and we wanted to deliver a product to the consumer that isn't just astronomically overpriced. Like we're doing everything you can with tariffs and the mitigation of materials, and aluminums are getting expensive, steels are getting more expensive, tungsten's absolutely like astronomically high in terms of purchasing these raw goods. And so we did everything we could to bring a line of product that we think looks good, feels good. Performs properly at a price point that I think most consumers would say is like right in the meat of where, a sort of standard putter should be. And so we really worked hard on trying to like, how much benefit can we give the putter at this price point, right? Sort of like, balancing these out. And so, I wanted to have no paint on the putters. We've had done painted like spiders in the past and paint chips. I wanted to have really durable finishes. You talk a lot like with Tiger, he has a blasted, blade putter, and he's had his entire career. Yeah, it looks beat up. There's like no chipping on it, right? And so I wanted to make sure the front half of this thing was similar to that. So we have a, our standard, what we call a wet blast, which is like a hydro blast. It's a combination of blasting, water and media at the same time at the product. So it gets a really like clean, beautiful finish. And then I wanted to have something on the back that was, like a darker finish. And so like a lot of people use the front edge, like even I use the front edge as what I would call face aligner. So some people align perpendicular to the line, and other people use a line. And so we wanted to make sure that we had a putter that would fit sort of all types of putting styles, right? So if you're a line aligner, you got a beautiful white line on a dark background, right? Very high contrast. And then if you're a face aligner, you know, you've got this beautiful, like, sort of long, thin piece there. And in the past, most of these putters have been done. This is not a brand new idea. Like, we're not saying we're doing anything creatively new. But I wanted to make sure that we weren't, like, masking these. You don't get these weird sort of wobbly lines. And so this is actually a two-piece putter. The back is made separately to the front. So we can put more parts into a PVD chamber and make these super durable PVD parts, you know, so that cuts costs. And then, you know, the front section is done with a hydroblast finish. So it's, you know, a beautiful, durable finish. And then we put it all together and then we bond it and screw it all together. So the goal here isn't to make something that sort of you can take apart and change, even though all the parts are interchangeable. It's a way for our manufacturing process to make something that I think fits the eye of the consumer, is very durable, and then has great feel. And so, again, we wanted to have like a beautifully milled putter, and so we always fly cut the face. And then we've actually added our saw cut system that we do like our wedges to create even a more aggressive face on there. And the more aggressive the texture, the softer the feel. And so, you know, if you take like a very smooth, you know, milled face, it has more of a clicky sound. And you can take a really aggressive milled pattern, it'll have a softer sound. And so, you know, we were thinking about all the different players out there that use different golf balls. Some are going to use, you know, our most premium tour ball. Some are going to use a distance ball. I wanted to make sure that this sounded good, whether you're using like a really high-end urethane ball or even an ionomer ball. So the goal here is to get really good feel and sound, really good alignment, beautiful finish, durable, at a price point that most customers can afford. And that was really what stood out to me is what people would really want. And then the name System 2 is just real simple, right? It's two parts being put together separately so that we can get, do all the things that we wanted to do to make sure that we made a putter for the consumer. So it's really like the consumer decides. This is what we heard from our consumers that they were looking for at this price point. And again, we're not trying to reinvent the wheel. We've got, you know, classic shapes, you know, a few blades, a few mallets. And then we'll grow the line from there based on feedback that we get from our consumers.
0: I'm glad he mentioned the name System 2. I had that written down as one of my questions and you answered it right there, which is awesome. And there's so many great tech points behind this. And like you mentioned as well, at a lower price point, which is certainly awesome. Now, a putter like this, you mentioned blades, you mentioned mallets. Just how many putters are in the System 2 line?
1: Yeah. So we have two different blades. We've got a Bandon and an Ardmore. You know, we're looking at like a classic, you know, Bandon shape here, which has got the sort of, you know, the fang look to it, which, you know, a lot of consumers like that. If you look at the tour, I'd say about out of the top 100 is usually 20% are in this type of putter. So we wanted to make sure that we had something like that. Then you look at our Ardmore, which is just a very simple blade shape, you know, making sure we have a couple blades in the line. I'll also say because of this two-piece system, we're actually, if you took them apart, you would see that there's a hollow section on the inside of these. And so we are pushing a little bit of weight to the perimeter, not a whole bunch, but, you know, we're making it more forgiving than we would if we made it out of any other construction, just because there's two parts you can imagine on the insides we can hollow out behind the face. And so we're, you know, we're doing everything we can on the blades to make these things look like classic, you know, shapes that people want in this modern era, but also try to improve the performance as much as possible. And then on the blade side, you know, we got three. We've got a wide body Del Monte, we've got a Juno and a Soto. And really the difference between the Juno and the Soto is the softer, harder pads on the back, the weight pads on the back. And so, but they're all interchangeable parts. So it's really easy for our factory sort of to ramp up production and make the parts they need to make.
0: So much variety with this line System too. I used a Del Monte a couple of years ago and I had a lot of success with it. So I might be putting my eyes on that Del Monte that you just mentioned. And a putter like this, like everything with TaylorMade, there's so much research, so much design that goes behind these putters. But Andrew, in your mind, how long has this putter or this line of putter been in the works?
1: I would say about 2 years.
0: Okay.
1: You know, we looked at a new manufacturing processes, you know, what we call metal injection molding. So it's not cast. It's actually made in a form, which is, we could talk about for hours, but essentially, it's like injection molding parts. And so it's a combination at the beginning of the process is a combination of metal particles, like metal, powder and plastics. And so you build these parts and you injection mold them in a sort of plastic state. So you heat up the plastic. So it's essentially like a liquid state. And you make these parts and then you can imagine they're like 30-40% bigger, in their raw form. We call that the green part because it's got plastic and metal in it. And then we take those parts This is crazy. This is like unbelievable. We put them into a chamber. We heat them up into a chamber, into like a vacuum chamber. So we take all the atmosphere out of it. And as we heat them up, they start to shrink under pressure. And it basically melts the plastics out and it shrinks down as the metals start to form into one part. So you create like this pure metal piece and all the plastic's been melted out of it. And so you can just imagine like all the textures were made bigger. So that as you sort of, as you shrink it, like the branding, the line details, things get tighter and more refined than you can with a standard cast process. And so we're now making these parts in this like very unique process with brand new manufacturers for us. And then, you know, so that takes time to ramp up these factories, making sure they're up to speed in terms of, you know, all the requirements that we ask of these factories. And then just learn with them how to make these parts. And so as the parts shrink down, they become very accurate. And so you should see like all the details, especially if you look at the mallets and you look at the sole plates, you'll see all these beautiful details in the pockets, much more so than you could ever do in a cast, and these high polished finish details. We can get that all in the tools. So again, we're looking for ways to save money, to just push that to the retailer. So we're not making, you know, $400 mill putters. And so we're really excited about that. And then again, you know, even looking at the grip, you know, we've got this beautiful, you know, smooth version of the deep edge grip that Lampkin creates, super stroke Lampkin. And so we wanted to make sure that it's got a premium feeling grip on this thing. You know, it's got great branding on there, but you really don't feel it that much even when you're putting with it. So we just noodle all these details. You know, our team is just a bunch of low handicap, obsessed golfers. And so we make sure that as we're going through this process, we have checks and balances with everybody on the team. And we all just work passionately together to make sure that these work great. And I'll even say even the head covers, right? We wanted black head covers on these. We wanted these things to be, you know, not get dirty, like hold up to the environment. They've got magnets in them. I mean, we're doing everything we can to give you a very premium experience, even from head cover to grip with the product. So once again, it's all about the consumer.
0: Special behind the scenes look at the System 2 line of putters. Can't wait to try this out. Andrew, as always, thanks much for your time. We'll talk to you soon.
1: Thank you so much.
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3: At least based on who I'm talking to, John Chaika and Sundin, the era has started off very nicely. You win a number one overall pick. Unbelievable job, Mats. Yeah. You're in the process of hiring a new coach who I think they're going to hire someone who's never been a head coach before in the NHL. That's my prediction. Could be wrong. And that's exciting. And there's a lot of things going on in this organization that are exciting at the moment. And kind of the unknown as to what's going to transpire here between now and free agency. If you're a Leaf fan, buckle up because it could be wild, man. It could be completely out of left field. Again, the hiring of Chaika itself was completely out of left field. The coach hiring could be someone who we aren't even thinking about. And who knows what they do with a number of players on their roster. So Toronto Maple Leafs are as intriguing as it gets right now from an organizational perspective.
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22: We have Ani Bose with us, NFL Vice President of Broadcasting, who is with us on the day after the NFL schedule release. And I'm curious if this is like, Ani, for you, is this like tax day for most accountants? Like, you get to relax. It's been such a buildup to April 15th. And here you are the day after the schedule comes out. Just what was yesterday like for you? Just the whole process of putting the heavy lifting together. And now it's over.
23: Sure. Thanks, guys. It's great to talk to you. Interesting one. I never thought about it as a tax day and an accountant thing, but maybe that's an apt analogy. You know, yesterday is kind of the pinnacle of it, and the press release goes out at 8 p.m. and the teams put out their incredible videos, and ESPN does their show and NFL Network and everything else. But it's really, you know, a build up. You know, this whole week was kind of the build up. You know, we have to get to that final schedule and, you know, get the commissioner to approve it. And, you know, we put out those breadcrumb games, as we like to call it, and have some fun and tease what's coming. But, you know, maybe the most kind of telling anecdote from this year is that Joe Buck went on Good Morning America and announced their week one Monday Night Football game. Hey, it's a good one, Broncos and Chargers, but I can't tell you what cities it's in because the NFL is still working on finalizing the schedule. So might just give you an illustration that we are taking every minute possible up until we had to go see the commissioner at about noon on Tuesday for the final approval. And that's the culmination of 3 or 4 months of work on this thing and a small group of people sitting in a room and seeing what the computer spits out and iterates and figuring out what we like and don't like and then getting to a schedule that we're really happy with and really proud of.
0: What is the single busiest or most stressful day in this whole process?
23: I would say it's this last few days. We joke about, we have this tradition now on Mother's Day evening after we've done whatever we need to do with our families. You know, we get on a Zoom because it's crunch time. And a lot of years we'd go to the commissioner on Monday and get that final recommendation. This year it happened to be Tuesday. But, you know, we probably spent 4 hours on that Zoom that night just iterating through, is this the one? What are the challenges? What do we have to identify? And then we came back and did it again and had a relatively late night on Monday because we had the time. I think outside of that, the stress doesn't build up because we have time and we have the runway to iterate on it. And, you know, we'll feel the heat. Hey, are we, you know, we're 2 weeks away. Do we feel like we're close? But that's evolved a lot. The computers are so good now. The software is so good that there were years where we were panicked. Are we going to have something ready by our self-imposed deadline? That's a little bit less, but it builds up towards the end because you just want to spend as much time possible, you know, making sure that this is it. There's no mistakes and we feel good about everything in here.
22: We're talking with Ani Bose, NFL VP of Broadcasting Operations. And I can't imagine the juggling too that goes in with sort of, you know, navigating the diverse media landscape here. You have the ESPNs, you have the streamers, you have NBC and Fox and CBS, NFL Network, Netflix, all Amazon Prime. What are the biggest asks or constraints that they bring to the table each year?
23: You know, on the ask sides, you know, at some level, there's, you know, the top games of the year that you guys are all going to circle and be like, I'm looking forward to that one. I'm looking forward to that one. And, you know, they all want some piece of those top 10, 15 games. And that's fine. We're used to that. I think part of it, you know, you just reeled off a whole bunch of partners that are new and windows that are new, right? We're playing on Thanksgiving Eve this year. We're playing on Australia on Thursday, which means we're kicking off the season on Wednesday. You know, in the last week, we just announced, you know, Fox is taking one of the international games in, I think it's week 10. And we've got some late season Saturday windows that CBS and Fox and NBC all have. Those things came together fairly late in the process. We had an idea of where we're going, but until we knew, they weren't locked in. And then those are windows now where we want to have big, you know, meaningful games in those windows. So all of that is just the juggling act that we do. And we always say, I've been doing this about 20 years. Every year is slightly different. There's something we haven't done before. And that's what keeps it really interesting and challenging.
0: What do you think is the biggest misconception people have about setting the schedule?
23: Probably that, you know, networks get to pick their games or they're bidding on their games and things like that. They absolutely lobby us, and there are certain things that we have to hit in terms of appearances of teams and things like that. But, you know, ultimately those are decisions that our team makes, and that's what we recommend to the commissioner as part of that schedule that he approves is, you know, our fundamental thing. There's two things probably driving the schedule. The most important one is just competitive balance and equity. We have to make sure the teams are playing fair schedules, and that's crucial. And there's some hard and fast rules that we're not going to break. And then there's some other things that we're just, hey, make sure we don't do this to these teams for various reasons. And that just gets more complicated with international games and games on different days of the week. And then the other side of it is our bedrock principle is just let's get the most appealing games into the windows where more fans can watch them. And so we balance all of that. But, you know, people are like, oh, NBC just handpicks those games and they get to have them and things like that. It doesn't quite work that way.
22: All right. He's Ani Bose, NFL Vice President of Broadcasting Operations. I got to ask you about the uptick in international games this season. We're in different continents now. We've got our first game in Australia. And I'm just curious, like, how you try to protect team performance, player health, while also juggling with teams that do want to be a part of international games. But also, I would imagine there's some reluctance on the part of some party that you have to try to keep happy in this.
23: Yeah, look, I think that, you know, the juggling and the balance is really important, and that's hand in hand with our, you know, with football operations and our event operations teams and things like that. You know, like you said, just making sure that what we're doing, is it feasible? You know, we're playing that game in Australia and it's being played on Thursday. You know, that's all kind of vetted out with the international team and the football team. And can we do this? And then once they say, yes, we can play this game in Australia, we come to the scheduling team and figure out, you know, who's going to play. The Rams kind of raised their hands for that. And we figured out the opponent, but what network it's going to be on, what day of the week, things like that. So we, you know, that's all hand in hand. And if you think about it, you know, we've been 15 plus years of playing. And in the beginning, it was one game in London, and the teams that played got a bye the week after. They probably went to London for a week, but, you know, ahead of time to train and everything else. But we've learned, and we build on those learnings. You know, the Vikings played back-to-back games in Ireland and London last year as a visiting team. The Jaguars are playing back-to-back games this year. Everything we learn helps us solve that problem, where now you're not guaranteed a bye after going to London or Europe, and you probably don't want it. If you're playing in London in week four, you probably don't want that week five bye. But the teams have learned, they've gotten more sophisticated, they're sports science and training staffs are so focused on this stuff. So all of that helps, you know, build it both just from the international perspective and playing these games in different continents, but also for us on the scheduling side. Hey, Baltimore and Dallas can go to Rio and play in week three in a doubleheader. We're going to make sure they come home after that game. You know, those are those constraints that we are given and we schedule around, but they don't have to have a bye, and they can keep going into their season and make sure, you know, competitively, for other reasons, they have a bye at some other time.
0: So I'm sure you haven't, may not have seen them all, but I want your early take right now on who do you think is winning the schedule release video battle this season?
23: It's a great one, and what a great thing that has just evolved over these years. Look, I think, you know, widely accepted, the Chargers are perhaps the multiple time defending champions. What they put in and the details. I said to someone, I've got to watch that thing on a large screen and have a magnifying glass just to see all the Easter eggs in there. And it's so clever. You know, in our scheduling room, we've got a great team of people led by Hans Schroeder and Mike Norris, who are kind of the drivers of this, but other folks like Max St. John and Blake Jones and Lucy Popko. And, you know, we spend a lot of time together and we get a little punchy. And Blake is one who is just all about the Simpsons and making jokes about Mendoza and things. The Colts Simpsons video was the first thing that got sent around on our group text, because we're like, that's it. That is the kind of the banter that we have constantly. So I haven't watched all of them yet, but, you know, the level of clever creativity is fantastic.
22: It really is. The production value on this is crazy. And I'm wondering, without giving away too many state secrets, like, they have to get some of their stuff ahead of time before we get it, right? Like, just to know, like, all right, our graphics have to be this, our font has to be this.
23: Yep.
22: Or do they get it when we get it as well? Do they get tipped off a little bit ahead of time?
23: They get it a little bit ahead of the public. But that's an interesting observation, because, you know, when we think about how big this day has become and the anticipation, I love it. I love how our fans are into it, and then how our, you know, you guys, you cover the game, you want to critique, you know, everybody's schedule, where they get their bye. But everybody knows who they're playing, right? The minute the season ends, the Chargers know who their opponents are, so they can start building their jokes and their graphics.
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25: I'm Nick DeLuca, Western Conference Final opening up tonight. Thunder and the Spurs, the top two records in the NBA in the regular season. San Antonio had the better of the play in the regular season. They're up by three in game one, 44-41. 3.5 minutes to go in the first half. Victor Wembanyama, the runner-up for the MVP, 10 points, 4 of 8 from the field, along with 10 rebounds, a double-double in the opening half of his first Western Conference Final game. Stephon Castle, 11 points to lead the way for the Spurs, with De'Aaron Fox out tonight dealing with an ankle injury. The defending champ shooting just 41% from the floor. Shai Gilgeous-Alexander winning his second straight MVP, just 4 points in the first half on 1 of 4 from the field, along with 5 assists. Jalen Williams has 12 to lead OKC starters, 5 of 9 from the floor. Alex Caruso has a team-high 16 off the bench on 6 of 10 shooting. The game continues on ESPN Radio affiliates and the ESPN app. In the NHL, Game 7 between the Sabres and the Canadiens through 40 minutes. It's 2-1 Montreal. The Sabres getting on the board with 13:19 gone by in the second period. Jordan Greenway credited with his second goal of the postseason off a shot deflection from Matias Samuelsson. Beck Malenstein an assist on that as well. Philip Deneau and Zach Bolduc the goals for Montreal in the first period. Period three coming up on ESPN TV.
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0: Philadelphia fan. You
1: that's the only one.
0: Hero.
1: That's the only one they got.
0: But I'm
1: going Philly fans number two on my list.
0: Okay. I hate to do this, but New York fans are obnoxious of all teams. They really, really are. I don't care if it's Knicks. I don't care if it's Mets. I don't care if it's Giants. Come on. Devin Kane, one of our guys who used to work in the show, is waving his hand. He's definitely the obnoxious Giants fan.
2: Yes.
0: Always trying to find a good sip lollipop. Believe me, a native New Yorker, of which I'm proud to be, all of the fans of our teams were obnoxious. They were obnoxious New York Cosmos fans when they played soccer in the North American Soccer League. I'm like, how can you be an obnoxious fan base when the team just got here? So I got New York fans. That's number two on my list, HD.
2: Well, Freddie, this is going to be pretty easy for me.
0: Uh-huh.
2: Let's go ahead and shut number two on down. I'm going with New York fans as well.
0: It has to be.
2: It has to be, especially because just received it from all New York Knicks fans.
0: It has to be.
2: I just heard it from Yankees fans.
0: And believe me, I'm going
2: with New York fans.
0: I'm one of those obnoxious Knicks fans because I'm tired of people.
3: It's harder with New York, though, because you have so many different teams.
1: And different types of fans. I'm doing Philly because you can essentially group them in the same thing.
0: That's
1: you can't do the same with New York fans because Knicks fan is different from a Yankee fan, which is different from an Islander fan, which is different than a Mets fan.
0: But the obnoxiousness goes around.
1: The level of obnoxiousness between a Yankee fan and a Mets fan are totally different.
0: But it's still obnoxious.
2: I literally had a New York Mets fan tell me I was delusional the other day because I said the Yankees were the second best team in baseball and the Braves were the first. They told me I was delusional. Mm-hmm. Think about that.
0: I understand. Like I said, as a native New Yorker, that's what I'm talking about being obnoxious.
3: I have Philly fan friends, though, that have told me that Jalen Hurts is not only the perfect quarterback for the Eagles, but that he's the only quarterback for the Eagles that would have won a Super Bowl. In the hypothetical where Josh Allen was the quarterback, they said no, they wouldn't have won a Super Bowl.
0: We'll put it this way.
3: So the Philly fans are way more annoying. But that's because I'm a New York fan, so I guess that's the catch.
0: Put it this way. That's not obnoxious. That's just stupid. What they had to say. I'll say that out loud. That's SOS. That's SOD. Stuck on duficity.
3: I'm changing. I'm going Philly fans. You know what? LeBron fans are annoying, but Philly fans, they're right up there with them. So we got a little DC.
2: We got a tiebreaker. We got a tiebreaker.
0: No, we don't. Eric said LeBron fans. Oh, you got to switch
3: it up. I'm changing with Philly fans. I'm changing. I got to stand for my New York fan base now.
0: I'm standing for my New York fan base. I'm calling them out for who they are. And I'm one of those fan bases. So Christine Lisi. Number two, we got Philly fans with Shannon.
3: If it was just the Knicks, I'd be all for it, but...
0: Let's see, that's...
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1: 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College football news, Texas Tech quarterback Brendan Sorsby, who has sought treatment for a gambling addiction, has filed an injunction against the NCAA. He's looking for college eligibility for this upcoming season in 2026. ESPN College Football Insider Pete Thamel explained.
2: This is really an unprecedented moment. We have certainly seen schools and seen athletes sue the NCAA for eligibility, but this is almost a preemptive lawsuit filing for clarity on whether or not Brendan Sorsby is going to be eligible this season. Mentioned in the suit is that the supplemental draft for the NFL has a deadline to declare by June 22nd. And the hearing for this, they are requesting to be by June 15th. So what essentially Brendan Sorsby is looking for so he can play this season at Texas Tech is some clarity for his status from the NCAA. The suit reveals he is currently ineligible, which is not a surprise. He's admitted to making thousands of bets, which are against NCAA rules. The NCAA really did push back against this in a statement today. And what the NCAA basically said, Kevin, was we haven't even made a ruling on Brendan Sorsby yet. And that's obviously a much different reaction than the rhetoric that Sorsby's lawsuit has, which called the NCAA deeply hypocritical for its ties to gambling. And it said it's a wholesale abandonment of its obligations for the well-being Brendan Sorsby. He's obviously battling a gambling addiction. He's in an inpatient treatment facility. So these two sides are obviously are going to push forward, and we will likely find out in mid-June whether or not Brendan Sorsby can get an injunction which would allow him to play for Texas Tech. Notable to end here that it is in a district court in Lubbock, Texas, which is where Texas Tech is located.
1: The NCAA prohibits student athletes from wagering on any NCAA-sanctioned sport, professional or collegiate. Penalties can include permanent ineligibility, especially in cases where athletes wagered on their own team or manipulated their performance. The filing by Sorsby's legal team saying the quarterback suffers from a clinically diagnosed gambling disorder, which is a mental health condition. The NCAA, they say in their filing, quote, has weaponized his condition to shore up a facade of competitive integrity while simultaneously profiting from the very gambling ecosystem it polices, according to the court filing. SportsCenter All Night, ESPN Radio. To baseball, what a night in Anaheim. A's starter JT Ginn was dealing against the Angels.
3: In from the first base side of the rubber out of a windup, and the 1-2 pitch swung on and missed. And there's his career high, 10 strikeouts for JT Ginn. Man, he strikes out the side. He has a no-hitter through seven.
1: Talk 650 KSTE. He would have that no-hitter through seven. He would have the no-hitter through eight. So he takes that and a 1-0 lead to the bottom of the ninth.
4: Right-hander from Mississippi State, 26 years of age, and his 0-2 pitch, here's the delivery to Frazier, swung on, line to left center, base hit, and that'll do it. Well, what an effort. No-hitter through eight, and the veteran Adam Frazier lines one to left center, and now that means the tying run is on base.
1: Angels break up the no-no with a leadoff single in the bottom of the ninth. Well, Ginn can still pick up the win. Uh-oh.
5: Here's the next one. Meadows swings at this ball. This is lifted high. It's hit deep out in the center. And it's out of here! It's out of here! It's a walk-off two-run homer. And the Angels have won this ball game tonight here at the Big A. How about that?
1: Angels Radio AM 830, 2-1 Angels stun the Athletic. And in the process, they extend the streak for the longest active streak in Major League Baseball without being no-hit. Angels have not been on the wrong end of a no-hitter since September of 1999. They were an inning shy of that one on Monday, but they rally in the ninth for the 2-1 win. As for JT Ginn, 8 innings, you heard the career-high 10 strikeouts, wound up giving up the 2 hits to lead off the bottom of the ninth. The no-hit bid through 8 innings, the longest no-hit bid of his career. Dodgers with a 5-game win streak on the line Monday, and the top spot in the division on the line as well in San Diego against the Padres.
6: Yamamoto steps back, Roxanne delivers, and Andujar hits it in the air, deep to left field. Hernandez backing up, he's at the wall, this one, gonna go! Miguel Andujar with his fourth of the year, and the Padres take a 1-0 lead here in the bottom of the first.
1: 97-3 The Fan, 1-0 in the first, 1-0 at the end. Padres get the win, fourth straight win to pull ahead of the Dodgers for first place in the NL West, their fifth shutout this season, tied for most of the National League. Dodgers lose, and that snaps the five-game win streak. They're shut out for the second time this season. They went 0-7 with runners in scoring position. In Washington, Mets, Nationals tied 5-5 after 9. 10th inning, each team scores a run. 11th, scoreless, so we're still tied 6-6. Then came the 12th.
6: Top 12. Next pitch to Beatty. Swain, a line drive through the hole, left side, a base hit. Bichette scores. Soto's around third. He's coming to the plate. Throw goes to third. Brujan in with a belly flop. Beatty trails to second base with a two-run single. And the Mets score four times here in the 12th. They lead 10-6. Second and third, one away, and threatening for more.
1: They were just getting started. 880 ESPN New York. Mets wind up scoring 10 runs in the 12th inning. They beat the Nationals 16-7 in 12, fourth instance of 10 runs or more in a single extra innings in the last 100 years. Mets are now 11-5 in the month of May. Speaking of going overtime, that's next. 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
0: The daggers.
7: Gilgeous Alexander, open three. Bang, he got it. And the Thunder have taken the lead.
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8: They're coming in hot.
9: What's happening, Richie? 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
9: 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Inside a month. Can you believe it? 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
10: 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It felt like it was a year and 2 years not too long ago. But yeah, I think we're ready. Everything's in motion.
11: We were talking off air playing against Messi, and you said how big of a circus it was down there. 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
1: 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College football news, Texas Tech quarterback Brendan Sorsby, who has sought treatment for a gambling addiction, has filed an injunction against the NCAA. He's looking for college eligibility for this upcoming season in 2026. ESPN College Football Insider Pete Thamel explained.
2: This is really an unprecedented moment. We have certainly seen schools and seen athletes sue the NCAA for eligibility, but this is almost a preemptive lawsuit filing for clarity on whether or not Brendan Sorsby is going to be eligible this season. Mentioned in the suit is that the supplemental draft for the NFL has a deadline to declare by June 22nd. And the hearing for this, they are requesting to be by June 15th. So what essentially Brendan Sorsby is looking for so he can play this season at Texas Tech is some clarity for his status from the NCAA. The suit reveals he is currently ineligible, which is not a surprise. He's admitted to making thousands of bets, which are against NCAA rules. The NCAA really did push back against this in a statement today. And what the NCAA basically said, Kevin, was we haven't even made a ruling on Brendan Sorsby yet. And that's obviously a much different reaction than the rhetoric that Sorsby's lawsuit has, which called the NCAA deeply hypocritical for its ties to gambling. And said it's a wholesale abandonment of its obligations for the well-being of Brendan Sorsby. He's obviously battling a gambling addiction. He's in an inpatient treatment facility. So these two sides are obviously are going to push forward, and we will likely find out in mid-June whether or not Brendan Sorsby can get an injunction which would allow him to play for Texas Tech. Notable to end here that it is in a district court in Lubbock, Texas, which is where Texas Tech is located.
1: The NCAA prohibits student athletes from wagering on any NCAA-sanctioned sport, professional or collegiate. Penalties can include permanent ineligibility, especially in cases where athletes wagered on their own team or manipulated their performance. The filing by Sorsby's legal team saying the quarterback suffers from a clinically diagnosed gambling disorder, which is a mental health condition. The NCAA, they say in their filing, quote, has weaponized his condition to shore up a facade of competitive integrity while simultaneously profiting from the very gambling ecosystem it polices, according to the court filing. SportsCenter All Night, ESPN Radio. To baseball, what a night in Anaheim. A's starter JT Ginn was dealing against the Angels.
3: In from the first base side of the rubber out of a windup, and the 1-2 pitch swung on and missed. And there's his career high, 10 strikeouts for JT Ginn. Man, he strikes out the side. He has a no-hitter through seven.
1: Talk 650 KSTE. He would have that no-hitter through seven. He would have the no-hitter through eight. So he takes that and a 1-0 lead to the bottom of the ninth.
4: Right-hander from Mississippi State, 26 years of age, and his 0-2 pitch, here's the delivery to Frazier, swung on, line to left center, base hit, and that'll do it. Well, what an effort. No-hitter through eight, and the veteran Adam Frazier lines one to left center, and now that means the tying run is on base.
1: Angels break up the no-no with a leadoff single in the bottom of the ninth. Well, Ginn can still pick up the win. Uh-oh.
5: Here's the next one. Meadows swings at this ball. This is lifted high. It's hit deep out in the center. And it's out of here! It's out of here! It's a walk-off two-run homer. And the Angels have won this ball game tonight here at the Big A. How about that?
1: Angels Radio AM 830, 2-1 Angels stun the Athletic. And in the process, they extend the streak for the longest active streak in Major League Baseball without being no-hit. Angels have not been on the wrong end of a no-hitter since September of 1999. They were an inning shy of that one on Monday, but they rally in the ninth for the 2-1 win. As for JT Ginn, 8 innings, you heard the career high, 10 strikeouts, wound up giving up the 2 hits to lead off the bottom of the ninth. The no-hit bid through 8 innings, the longest no-hit bid of his career. Dodgers with a 5-game win streak on the line Monday, and the top spot in the division on the line as well in San Diego against the Padres.
6: Yamamoto steps back, rocks and delivers, and Andujar hits it in the air, deep to left field. Hernandez backing up. He's at the wall. This one, gonna go! Miguel Andujar with his fourth of the year, and the Padres take a 1-0 lead here in the bottom of the first.
1: 97-3 the Fan. 1-0 in the first, 1-0 at the end. Padres get the win, fourth straight win to pull ahead of the Dodgers for first place in the NL West, their fifth shutout this season, tied for most of the National League. Dodgers lose, and that snaps the five-game win streak. They're shut out for the second time this season. They went 0-7 with runners in scoring position. In Washington, Mets, Nationals tied 5-5 after 9. 10th inning, each team scores a run. 11th, scoreless, so we're still tied 6-6. Then came the 12th.
6: Top 12. Next pitch to Beatty. Swain, a line drive through the hole, left side, a base hit. Bichette scores. Soto's around third. He's coming to the plate. Throw goes to third. Brujan in with a belly flop. Beatty trails to second base with a two-run single. And the Mets score four times here in the 12th. They lead 10-6. Second and third, one away, and threatening for more.
1: They were just getting started. 880 ESPN New York. Mets wind up scoring 10 runs in the 12th inning. They beat the Nationals 16-7 in 12, fourth instance of 10 runs or more in a single extra innings in the last 100 years. Mets are now 11-5 in the month of May. Speaking of going overtime, that's next. 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
10: 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You win the number one overall pick. Unbelievable job, Mats. Yeah. You're in the process of hiring a new coach who I think they're going to hire someone who's never been a head coach before in the NHL. That's my prediction. Could be wrong. And that's exciting. And there's a lot of things going on in this organization that are exciting at the moment. And kind of the unknown as to what's going to transpire here between now and free agency. If you're a Leaf fan, buckle up because it could be wild, man. It could be completely out of left field. Again, the hiring of Chaika itself was completely out of left field. The coach hiring could be someone who we aren't even thinking about. And who knows what they do with a number of players on their roster. So Toronto Maple Leafs are as intriguing as it gets right now from an organizational perspective.
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7: It's gone! Goodbye, baseball! Colt Emerson, holy smokes, his first hit in the big leagues is a three-run home run down the right field line. What a story for this young man.
8: Number one.
9: To the ice, Montreal and the Sabres in Buffalo, Game 7, which goes to overtime. TSN 690.
10: Loose puck in the slot. Habs are going to skate it to center. Carrier feeds it ahead. Far side. Evans drives the middle. Shot. Scores! Game 7. Overtime winner. Alex Newhook has come through for Montreal, and the run stays alive. Off to the Eastern Conference Finals.
9: Hurricanes are up next. And then there's the Spurs night in Oklahoma City.
11: Up four, Castle with it. Creeps up to the three-point line. Pass for Wemby. Makes the catch. Turns and flushes. San Antonio improves the lead to 6 with 22 seconds to go. And Wemby's got himself a 41-point game one of the Western Conference Finals.
9: Victor Wembanyama, 41 points, 24 rebounds. Mark Kestisher called it here on ESPN Radio. By comparison, Thunder's Chet Holmgren, 8 points, 8 rebounds. ESPN analyst Kendrick Perkins.
12: Can he try? That's the first thing. Can he try? Because I saw him duck and smoke tonight. I saw him guarding other people on the perimeter. I didn't see too much of him one-on-one action guarding Wemby. And he know that beef has been around since they high school days. In order for them to even stand a chance, Chet Holmgren is going to have to take this personal, especially on the defensive side of the basketball. He's going to have to take and show why he finished as one of the top guys as far as the defensive player in the defensive player of the year runners. Tonight, he's going to have a hard time getting sleep. When you let somebody walk into your crib with muddy shoes, kick their feet up on your coffee table, and order DoorDash with your credit card, and turn your channel on your television, damn it, you got to do something about that. That's what Wemby did to Chet tonight. He got to take this personal because Wemby is not going to stop. I'm going to say it again. Victor Wembanyama doesn't like you. You need to have the same feelings for him.
9: Spurs take game one on the road. Eastern Conference final game one tonight here on ESPN Radio. SportsCenter All Night continues. It's ESPN Radio.
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14: 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Kobe Bryant on the move against Christie. In for the right, flips the shot up, no good. O'Neal lays it up, missed it. Ball tipped out to Aurea, straight on three. Good! The Lakers have won!
13: 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The NBA is on ESPN Radio. 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More still to come.
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1: 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College football news, Texas Tech quarterback Brendan Sorsby, who has sought treatment for a gambling addiction, has filed an injunction against the NCAA. He's looking for college eligibility for this upcoming season in 2026. ESPN College Football Insider Pete Thamel explained.
2: This is really an unprecedented moment. We have certainly seen schools and seen athletes sue the NCAA for eligibility, but this is almost a preemptive lawsuit filing for clarity on whether or not Brendan Sorsby is going to be eligible this season. Mentioned in the suit is that the supplemental draft for the NFL has a deadline to declare by June 22nd. And the hearing for this, they are requesting to be by June 15th. So what essentially Brendan Sorsby is looking for so he can play this season at Texas Tech is some clarity for his status from the NCAA. The suit reveals he is currently ineligible, which is not a surprise. He's admitted to making thousands of bets, which are against NCAA rules. The NCAA really did push back against this in a statement today. And what the NCAA basically said, Kevin, was we haven't even made a ruling on Brendan Sorsby yet. And that's obviously a much different reaction than the rhetoric that Sorsby's lawsuit has, which called the NCAA deeply hypocritical for its ties to gambling. And it said it's a wholesale abandonment of its obligations for the well-being of Brendan Sorsby. He's obviously battling a gambling addiction. He's in an inpatient treatment facility. So these two sides are obviously are going to push forward, and we will likely find out in mid-June whether or not Brendan Sorsby can get an injunction which would allow him to play for Texas Tech. Notable to end here that it is in a district court in Lubbock, Texas, which is where Texas Tech is located.
1: The NCAA prohibits student athletes from wagering on any NCAA-sanctioned sport, professional or collegiate. Penalties can include permanent ineligibility, especially in cases where athletes wagered on their own team or manipulated their performance. The filing by Sorsby's legal team saying the quarterback suffers from a clinically diagnosed gambling disorder, which is a mental health condition. The NCAA, they say in their filing, quote, has weaponized his condition to shore up a facade of competitive integrity while simultaneously profiting from the very gambling ecosystem it polices, according to the court filing. SportsCenter All Night, ESPN Radio. To baseball, what a night in Anaheim. A's starter JT Ginn was dealing against the Angels.
3: In from the first base side of the rubber out of a windup, and the 1-2 pitch swung on and missed. And there's his career high, 10 strikeouts for JT Ginn. Man, he strikes out the side. He has a no-hitter through seven.
1: Talk 650 KSTE. He would have that no-hitter through seven. He would have the no-hitter through eight. So he takes that and a 1-0 lead to the bottom of the ninth.
4: Right-hander from Mississippi State, 26 years of age, and his 0-2 pitch, here's the delivery to Frazier, swung on, line to left center, base hit, and that'll do it. Well, what an effort. No-hitter through eight, and the veteran Adam Frazier lines one to left center, and now that means the tying run is on base.
1: Angels break up the no-no with a leadoff single in the bottom of the ninth. Well, Ginn can still pick up the win. Uh-oh.
5: Here's the next one. Meadows swings at this ball. This is lifted high. It's hit deep out in the center. And it's out of here! It's out of here! It's a walk-off two-run homer. And the Angels have won this ball game tonight here at the Big A. How about that?
1: Angels Radio AM 830. 2-1 Angels stun the Athletic. And in the process, they extend the streak for the longest active streak in Major League Baseball without being no-hit. Angels have not been on the wrong end of a no-hitter since September of 1999. They were an inning shy of that one on Monday, but they rally in the ninth for the 2-1 win. As for JT Ginn, 8 innings, you heard the career high, 10 strikeouts, wound up giving up the 2 hits to lead off the bottom of the ninth. The no-hit bid through 8 innings, the longest no-hit bid of his career. Dodgers with a 5-game win streak on the line Monday, and the top spot in the division on the line as well in San Diego against the Padres.
6: Yamamoto steps back, Roxanne delivers, and Andujar hits it in the air, deep to left field. Hernandez backing up, he's at the wall, this one, gonna go! Miguel Andujar with his fourth of the year, and the Padres take a 1-0 lead here in the bottom of the first.
1: 97-3 the fan, 1-0 in the first, 1-0 at the end. Padres get the win, fourth straight win to pull ahead of the Dodgers for first place in the NL West, their fifth shutout this season, tied for most of the National League. Dodgers lose, and that snaps the five-game win streak. They're shut out for the second time this season. They went 0-7 with runners in scoring position. In Washington, Mets, Nationals tied 5-5 after 9. 10th inning, each team scores a run. 11th, scoreless, so we're still tied 6-6. Then came the 12th.
6: Top 12. Next pitch to Beatty. Swain, a line drive through the hole, left side, a base hit. Bichette scores. Soto's around third. He's coming to the plate. Throw goes to third. Brujan in with a belly flop. Beatty trails to second base with a two-run single. And the Mets score four times here in the 12th. They lead 10-6. Second and third, one away, and threatening for more.
1: They were just getting started. 880 ESPN New York. Mets wind up scoring 10 runs in the 12th inning. They beat the Nationals 16-7 in 12, fourth instance of 10 runs or more in a single extra innings in the last 100 years. Mets are now 11-5 in the month of May. Speaking of going overtime, that's next. 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

0: that.
1: Number two.
0: Mariners beat the White Sox with a career milestone as part of the night. Seattle Sports, 7:10 a.m.
2: And again, the 2-2 to Colt, swinging a fly ball down the right field line and deep. This one is gone. Goodbye, baseball. Colt Emerson. Holy smokes, his first hit in the big leagues is a three-run home run down the right field line. What a story for this young man.
1: Number one.
0: To the ice, Montreal and the Sabres in Buffalo, Game 7, which goes to overtime. TSN 690.
3: Loose puck in the slot. Habs are going to skate it to center. Carrier feeds it ahead. Far side. Evans drives the middle. Shot. Scores! Game 7. Overtime winner. Alex Newhook has come through for Montreal, and the run stays alive. Off to the Eastern Conference Finals.
0: Hurricanes are up next. And then there's the Spurs night in Oklahoma City.
4: Up four, Castle with it. Creeps up to the three-point line. Pass for Wemby. Makes the catch. Turns and flushes. San Antonio improves the lead to six with 22 seconds to go. And Wemby's got himself a 41-point game one of the Western Conference Finals.
0: Victor Wembanyama, 41 points, 24 rebounds. Mark Kestisher called it here on ESPN Radio. By comparison, Thunder's Chet Holmgren, 8 points, 8 rebounds. ESPN analyst Kendrick Perkins.
5: Can he try? That's the first thing. Can he try? Because I saw him duck and smoke tonight. I saw him guarding other people on the perimeter. I didn't see too much of him one-on-one action guarding Wemby. And he know that beef has been around since they high school days. In order for them to even stand a chance, Chet Holmgren is going to have to take this personal, especially on the defensive side of the basketball. He's going to have to take and show why he finished as one of the top guys as far as the defensive player in the defensive player of the year runners. Tonight, he's going to have a hard time getting sleep. When you let somebody walk into your crib with muddy shoes, kick their feet up on your coffee table, and order DoorDash with your credit card, and turn your channel on your television, damn it, you got to do something about that. That's what Wemby did to Chet tonight. He got to take this personal because Wemby is not going to stop. I'm going to say it again. Victor Wembanyama doesn't like you. You need to have the same feelings for him.
0: Spurs take game one on the road. Eastern Conference final game one tonight here on ESPN Radio. SportsCenter All Night continues. 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
6: 10 seconds, Kobe Bryant against Christie. Kobe Bryant on the move against Christie. In for the right, flips his shot up, no good. O'Neal lays it up, Missed it. Ball tipped out to Oria, straight on three. Good! The Lakers have won!
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0: 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Bang, he got it. And the Thunder have taken the lead.
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3: Good news as you head out through Mississauga on the East 403. The collector's ramp to the westbound 401 collectors had a collision in the left lane. That's being cleared up. There's no delay as you make your way through that stretch, but look out for some overnight construction on the eastbound 401. The collectors at Yonge has two right lanes blocked, and the Yonge ramp to the eastbound 401 is shut down with overnight road work. 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
1: Loose puck in the slot. Habs are going to skate it to center. Carrier feeds it ahead. Far side. Evans drives the middle. Shot. Scores! Game 7. Overtime winner. Alex Newhook has come through for Montreal, and the run stays alive off to the Eastern Conference Finals.
0: Hurricanes are up next. And then there's the Spurs night in Oklahoma City.
2: Up four, Castle with it. Creeps up to the three-point line. Pass for Wemby. Makes the catch. Turns and flushes. San Antonio improves the lead to 6 with 22 seconds to go. And Wemby's got himself a 41-point game one of the Western Conference Finals.
0: Victor Wembanyama, 41 points, 24 rebounds. Mark Kestisher called it here on ESPN Radio. By comparison, Thunder's Chet Holmgren, 8.8 rebounds. ESPN analyst Kendrick Perkins.
3: Can he try? That's the first thing. Can he try? Because I saw him duck and smoke tonight. I saw him guarding other people on the perimeter. I didn't see too much of him one-on-one action guarding Wemby. And he know that beef has been around since they high school days. In order for them to even stand a chance, Chet Holmgren is going to have to take this personal, especially on the defensive side of the basketball. He's going to have to take and show why he finished as one of the top guys as far as the defensive player in the defensive player of the year runners. Tonight, he's going to have a hard time getting sleep. When you let somebody walk into your crib with muddy shoes, kick their feet up on your coffee table, and order DoorDash with your credit card, and turn your channel on your television, damn it, you got to do something about that. That's what Wemby did to Chet tonight. He got to take this personal because Wemby is not going to stop. I'm going to say it again. Victor Wembanyama doesn't like you. You need to have the same feelings for him.
0: Spurs take game one on the road tonight, May 19th. Game one of the Eastern Conference Finals. Up next on Sportsmanlike, I'm Jay Reynolds. Back tomorrow with SportsCenter All Night. It's ESPN Radio.
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8: Things aren't looking too bad on the drive as you head out. We are dealing with one problem on the drive through Brampton on the southbound 410. The ramp to the 401 is dealing with a crash. Taking out the left lane, it is causing a delay as you approach this issue. But again, it's the only problem we're watching on the drive, and all the overnight construction we had has been cleared. 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

0: Do I have to? I gotta talk about what happened last night in Buffalo. The Habs winning in overtime. Alex Newhook has turned into Alexander Ovechkin. Scores every single night and scored again. Unbelievable performance. Oh, he missed every game in that series. 6 goals in 7 games for Alex Newhook against the Buffalo Sabres in Montreal. Bienvenue to the Eastern Conference Finals. They'll take on the Carolina Hurricanes starting on Thursday night. Karolnik Koliakovo, this is first up on TSN 1050. Really, I'm happy for the people of Montreal, the people of Toronto who come here from Montreal and support the Habs. What a series it's going to be. Can't wait. Can't wait for this series. Buddy. You just know. You just know how this is going to go, right? Freddie Anderson is turning into a pumpkin. Guaranteed. And Bussy will come in. He'll stink too. Habs in 6. That's my official prediction.
1: Dobish, man. The kid's unbelievable. And I don't know if 20 Fingers or Rod saw the picture that surfaced through Twitter last night.
0: I forgot my 2 gloves.
1: Of you in a Habs jersey wearing 2 black gloves. Like, it was the weekend of Aaron, is what it was. Aaron Karolnik Rye is who you are.
0: Don't forget the iron covers.
1: The iron covers.
0: I have those to protect my brand
1: new
0: Apex Pros.
1: Team, your new favorite team in the NHL, the Montreal Canadiens.
0: I love them. I've always loved Montreal, and I always will. Shea Paris, terrific spot. Lots of great nightlife, a great environment at the Bell Center, and the Habs win again. I probably woke up because I was watching last night with my buddies who are Habs fans, and maybe 50 texts to celebratory drinking and Olays, and I wanted to vomit when I saw all these videos.
1: Is there an audio text that goes on your group chat? Of just the song Olé.
0: There's a lot of Olés. And you know, it's funny because I was up at a cottage over the weekend and I was just delighted as to how game 6 went. Obviously, Buffalo winning 8-3. I'm dancing around. I'm celebrating like I'm the biggest Sabres fan on earth. And I knew when you destroy a team like that, especially in a game 6, I was like, it's not like Montreal was the better team last night, but who cares? They weren't the better team when they beat Tampa when they had 9 shots in game 7 in the first round. So,
1: they were the better team in the first 10 minutes, and that's that really mattered, right?
0: In the second period, Buffalo could have had 10 goals. Dobish was unbelievable. And in the third period, I think that Buffalo was a better team as well. But again, who cares? It's irrelevant. Yeah. You get to that spot, and you come up with a couple crucial plays. And of course, the goal that Newhook scored on UPL, like, come on, bro.
1: That's an overtime goal, though, man.
0: You're in the NHL. You got to stop that one. I know it was a knuckler, and he shot it from a weird spot on the ice, and the puck
1: was kind of
0: bouncing.
1: That's an overtime goal. That's why everybody says in overtime, just shoot the puck, man. Shoot the puck. Anything can happen because it's full of nerves, man. Like, the goalies are in the net, and they're like, oh my God, I don't want to let this goal in. Again, do I see it right? And you gotta factor in fatigue too, right? How fatigued are players in overtime? And I thought for Montreal, when they got to overtime, it was exactly what they needed because it gave them a chance to, you know, regroup, recharge. Because in the third period, they looked absolutely gassed. Absolutely gassed. And credit to Jakub Dobish, man. This guy is entering rock star status in the NHL as a 24-year-old rookie. Not just because of the stats, now 6-0 on the road in the playoffs. Or sorry, 6-0 after a loss in the playoffs. 2-0 in game 7. But did you hear that? 20 Fingers, I hope you clip some of his post-game interview. 2 things that stood out to me, okay? Where he basically brushed off the idea of being tired. He's like, I could play another 40 minutes if I can. This is fun.
0: When he went in game 7.
1: And the other thing he said, too, in the locker room after the game was how when the fans were chanting his name, it made him want to play harder because he embraced that whole villain role. This guy's 24 years old, man. First time going through this.
0: He has been sensational for Montreal. And again, remember heading into the postseason, Dobish was their guy, but we all thought, okay, probably going to see Fowler here at some point. I'd be surprised if Dobish
1: was just... Well, we did, game six.
0: Yes, we did see Fowler for whatever, 8 minutes or whatever it was in game six, but you kind of thought, all right, Dobish is the guy, but we'll see how long it actually lasts. And man, has he ever reaffirmed being the guy for Montreal. I thought he was great again last night. And the same story that has been pervasive for the Habs all postseason long continued last night. I mean, look at the guys who scored. Deneau opens the scoring. Bolduc on the power play. Unreal pass from Suzuki.
1: Pass.
0: Maybe even a better shot from Bolduc. Just a rifle top corner. And then Newhook in overtime. And this was a team that Nick Suzuki had 100 points. Cole Caulfield scored 50 goals. Slafkovský was 30-plus.
1: Slafkovský, other than game one of the playoffs where he had the hat trick.
0: Ghost. Doesn't matter.
1: Hasn't really done much offensively, but they're finding ways. And AK, look how they're finding ways. The Canadiens forwards, 5-on-5 through two rounds. Listen to the goals. Newhook, 6. 5-on-5 goals. Doc has 4. Tessier and Anderson have 3. Bolduc has 2. Gallagher, Deneau, Suzuki, Caulfield, and Evans have 1.
0: Suzuki and Caulfield have one 5-on-5 goal, and Newhook has 6.
1: And Suzuki's goal was an empty netter. Suzuki's
0: That's
1: goal
0: right.
1: was an empty netter.
0: That's unbelievable.
1: So
0: unbelievable.
1: You want to talk about you want to talk about the recipe for playoff success? Yes, you need your star players to play. And by the way, the Montreal's power play, like even going back to Game 6 with the Demidov goal that they scored in the power play, Montreal's power play is lethal, okay? And that's where their top players are getting their chances, and that's where their top players are producing. But the recipe for success in the playoffs is you need your best players to lead, but you need depth scoring. You need unsung heroes. And what an unsung hero Alex Newhook has become. And this guy, I joked about it earlier, but literally you could make a case for it. He's Mr. Game 7 now. This guy shows up.
0: Undeniable. How about the Lane Hudson conversation? I saw this was percolating on Twitter a little bit yesterday. How many defensemen are you taking over Lane Hudson in the National Hockey League right now?
1: Well, I'm still
0: You're taking McCarr. You're taking Hughes.
1: Yes.
0: Probably Werenski, but after that, maybe Rasmus Dahlin. He was unbelievable
1: Buffalo.
0: There's a conversation there. Like, it's not a long list. It's not a long list of guys you take over Lane Hudson, who played almost 32 minutes again last night.
1: It's unreal, just a man.
0: Horse.
1: Unreal.
0: On the back
1: and Montreal, for the most of the game, played 5 defense. Jack barely played.
0: Special stuff. And then same with Buffalo. Although, when I saw Connor Timmins in overtime, I'm like, oh, God, please. flashbacks to times here in Toronto. So Montreal advancing. They'll play Carolina starting on Thursday night in Carolina. Carolina's a huge favorite in that series. I'm not sure I necessarily
1: I don't know how much to make of this, but if you go back to the regular season series,
0: yeah,
1: Montreal's 3-0 against Carolina.
0: I like Montreal.
1: They can play with
0: them. For sure. And then Vegas and Colorado getting going tomorrow. I'm like blanking on what day it is. It is Tuesday. It's not Monday. Woo! Oh, fine, it's getting closer. Tomorrow night, it is Colorado hosting the Vegas Golden Knights. So we got a ton of hockey talk on today's program. Chris Johnston will join us for Leafs Breakfast Playoff Edition. Our boy Bruno Gervais from RDS, who we hung out with at Copetown Woods, a couple weeks ago? Looking forward to catching up with our boy Bruno. Got to talk about the hoops last night, too. Wembanyama went god mode in the fourth quarter and overtime. If you missed it, you got to go check out the highlights on TSN.ca. I don't know if I've ever seen anything like that. He had a three from like 35 feet late in the fourth. This guy was dunking and blocking shots like I've never seen another human being do. He is 7'5". Just a ridiculous performance from Wembanyama. We'll get to that. The Spurs winning in double overtime over the Thunder. What a huge win in Game 1 of the Western Conference Final. And Game 1 of the Eastern Conference Final goes tonight. New York, a 7.5-point favorite on FanDuel against the Cleveland Cavaliers. It's hour number one of First Up. It's Tuesday morning, May 19th. Beautiful weekend, beautiful day ahead in the city of Toronto. 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
3: The problem continues. 410 southbound ramp to the 401 crash blocking the left lane as it's jammed up, reaching the 407. And we have a collision to the HOV, 401 westbound past Winston Churchill, and a stalled vehicle, 427 northbound side at the 401 left lane. Summer's coming in hot, so why not turn up the chill with Smirnoff Ice? Fresh new look, same OG flavor, 19 plus. 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
10: You ain't first, you're last.

0: Happened last night in Buffalo. It was Alex Newhook who scored the OT winner, and I'm sure a lot of people watched that game and said, wow, what a night in sports. I'm going to go to sleep. If you did that, you made a really poor decision, because it was Victor Wembanyama who had one of the all-time performances in NBA playoff history, leading the Spurs to a double overtime win over OKC. Wembanyama, 41 points, 24 rebounds.
1: Yeah.
0: 24 rebounds. And I'm telling people, and I said this in the previous segment, you got to check out the highlights. It was unbelievable to see what this guy was doing. The three-pointer he hit was from... it was so
1: from deep. The logo.
0: When he pulled up for that, I'm like, what are you doing? And he just drained it. He had a couple dunks in overtime.
2: Was that the first OT where he hit that late logo three, or second OT?
0: I was deliriously tired by that. I can barely remember, but it was either in the fourth quarter or in the first overtime, whatever. And then he had a block on Gilgeous Alexander in that span, too. That was nuts. Nuts.
1: Yeah.
0: And to go 41 and 24... the youngest player with a 40-20 game in NBA history. The Spurs now 5-1 against the Thunder this season, including the playoffs. And they win game one. Just incredible stuff. And Jalen Williams comes back for OKC. He's missed a bunch of this playoff so far. Doesn't matter. What a win for my Spurs. And we are potentially setting up a Spurs-Knicks final. Oh, my. Can you imagine Wemby at Madison Square Garden in the NBA Finals? If that were to happen again, let's not get ahead of ourselves. But, man, that would be something special. I don't want OKC in there. No, thank you.
2: Think about what the NBA Western Conference or Western Conference could look like for the next 5-10 years.
0: Don't even bother showing up if you're not San Antonio or OKC. It's done.
2: Yeah, I was going to say, with OKC and San Antonio, I mean, and just think, like, you go back to the closeout game that the Spurs had against the Minnesota Timberwolves, where it was just a blowout. Like, Anthony Edwards was shaking hands with the San Antonio Spurs at the end of the third quarter.
0: Have you ever seen that before?
2: Never.
0: Insane.
2: Well, they were down by 30 points.
0: I know, but still, I mean, just hold on, bud. You can do it at the end of the game.
2: And think of the storyline behind Wembanyama, where this guy probably should have been suspended for at least one game, maybe a couple, for that vicious elbow that he threw. I guess at Naz Reid he threw that against?
0: Yeah.
2: And now he's balling out in the finals,
0: balling out.
2: 49 minutes, putting up 41 points.
0: 49 minutes last night? Is that what he got to?
2: 49 minutes, man.
0: And how about Dylan Harper, too? I mean, his stat line last night, 24 points, 11 rebounds, 6 assists, 7 steals for Dylan Harper. The average age for the Spurs in their starting lineup, because De'Aaron Fox was out last night.
2: I was going to say, the news right before the game of De'Aaron Fox not playing. You're like, what? Sure. Where'd this come from?
0: You thought for sure they were screwed. Yeah. The average age is 22.9 years.
2: Yeah.
0: And they're so young. They're so good. What an
2: this
0: incredible
2: series,
0: rivalry the NBA has here with these two teams.
2: This series has a chance to be epic. With already what we've witnessed in game one, where, you know, double overtime and the Stars balling out and fun. And it's funny, right before we were going to talk NBA, I was hoping to get the mic because I wanted to say, what does the sports world have against you? Because the Cleveland Cavaliers go into Detroit in game seven. A team that you despise.
0: I hate Cleveland. I hope they get slaughtered.
2: You hate Montreal. You hate Cleveland. And both of these teams.
0: What's next? Like the Hamilton Ticats get Chad Kelly.
2: How about the Blue Jays? How about the Blue Jays bullpen is next?
0: Oh, God.
2: Jeez.
0: The Blue Jays. Oh, my goodness. Losing again last night. Oh, I don't look anyone's surprised. Although it was a schedule loss. Patrick Corbin and Yankees.
2: Schedule loss? They should have won that game, man.
0: But like looking at it to start the game, like, okay, you're down 1-0 in the series. Corbin on the hill, but you got some good pitching matchups coming up for
2: their offense. Finally showed up in a game where, like, it wasn't a blowout. And I don't know, that's kind of one where you're going to sit back and reflect and You remember the success the Blue Jays had against the Yankees last year was a big reason why they were able to win the division, especially at the tiebreak at the end. And they had a chance to get the first one against them, and you blew it. You absolutely blew it. And it's funny because I was watching the game in my living room where I only have one TV, and I was slipping back and forth between the Habs game.
0: It was crazy last night between the Habs and Sabres, the Jays and the Yankees, and then later and the NBA, OKC yeah. San Antonio.
2: It was nuts. So
0: it was,
2: and
0: wild.
2: So it was during a commercial break where I flipped over to the Blue Jays game, and it was the top of the seventh, and they had a bottom of the seventh, and they had a 5-3 lead. And I'm like, okay, flip over. They just made a pitching change. Yariel Rodriguez comes in with two outs, and I'm like, okay, 5-3, they're good. Go back to the Habs game, watch the rest of the Habs game, go back to the Jays game, and they're losing 7-5. I'm like, what the hell happened?
0: Yariel Rodriguez happened.
2: Well, that's exactly what happened. And it's too bad they pulled Macko, who was making his major league debut, because he got the minimum three batters, got all three outs. And with two outs, a Judge up, nobody on base, he decides to bring in Yariel Rodriguez. I'm like, the kid was dealing. The Macko kid, give him one more guy with Judge at the. I know it was a lefty lefty, but I don't know. You sit there and you're like, you start questioning some decisions and how it could have went differently. I don't know if that was the plan, just to give him the minimum three, but. Clearly, it was a turning point. And then in the ninth inning, Vladdy's at the plate, man in scoring position.
0: Ground out to second.
2: And it's what I continue my, again, every argument I have about the Jays and about Vladdy and people's frustration with his struggles. He hit a home run finally the other night, his third of the season. Woohoo! Yes, he's back. Buddy, I'm telling you, I don't care how many home runs Vlad Guerrero Jr. hits. At the end of the day, Vlad Guerrero Jr. will always be justified based on clutch hitting for me.
0: No, it's not. It's everything. I mean, the guy is more than clutch hitting. He's got to be performing in all situations, and he's performing in virtually no situation.
2: But how many times do you see him come up with runners on base, and he grounds out the second or third?
0: Well, you thought maybe Schneider moving him up to the two hole, you're like, okay, this is going to be the catalyst for him, a new mental approach, and he does hit that home run against Detroit, and he has historically owned the Yankees, especially at Yankee Stadium. I think his career OPS is well over 1,000 in Yankee Stadium, so you looked at it, you're like, okay, maybe this could be the beginning for Vlad Jr., and he could start cooking. Again, we're in the middle of May. He goes 1-for-4 with a run scored, and his batting average is now .285 with very little power. And when he was hitting .360, it was a very different conversation.
2: But with all the analytics that we have, okay, can there not be a category like that determines how clutch a player is?
0: There is. There is on FanGraphs. Clutch hitting.
2: What's it called?
0: I don't know. But I know there's a stat that, clearly Vlad is not in that mix. Last year, he was number one in the playoffs. Yeah. Clutch hitting, for sure.
2: He just loves hitting solo home runs and celebrating like he's the best player on earth when he hits those solo home runs.
0: He was celebrating quite a bit. But I mean, at least we saw George Springer with a big swing last night. That was huge. Again, he's
2: Ernie Clement, our boy.
0: 96 is George Springer, which I would contend is a major issue for this ball club, more so than what Vlad's got going on, that's for sure. So Springer's got to get it going. Vladdy's got to get it going. Start slugging a little bit because Both of them, have done virtually nothing. But again, the Jays have got Dylan Cease today against the Yankees. They've got Tregus Savage tomorrow. So you look at it last night, you're like, Corbin, probably not. But you got the pitching advantage the next two nights. The only problem is your team's not very good. You can't hit.
2: Yeah.
0: And you've got Lenin Sosa hitting cleanup for you.
2: Hmm.
0: Can you imagine? I told you at the beginning of the season, Sosa's going to hit. You're like, Sammy Sosa?
2: Sammy Sosa?
0: Oh, my God, he's back? Hopefully the bat is still corked, but no, it's Lenin Sosa. But Ernie Clement was a beast last night. That home run, I don't know how it got out, but Yankee Stadium, maybe. Shout out to Ernie. A big swing there for the Jays. And it sounds like Alejandro Kirk's getting closer and Addison Barger's getting closer to a return.
2: Well, apparently what I heard on Kirk was that he's back to catching again.
0: Mm-hmm.
2: He's just having problems with the bat, and it might be the vibrations or just the grip on the bat. And maybe that'll take another couple weeks, but he's coming around.
0: I can't imagine when you...
2: Well, it's going to be a problem all year, dude.
0: You would think so. Much like Springer with the toe, you're thinking, okay, how's that going to affect him? Because it hasn't healed. Mm-hmm. Spring, Alejandro Kirk's not going to be 100% feeling great about everything. I mean, he's catching them with that injured thumb and, of course, swinging the bat. I don't think it's exactly going to be a seamless transition back
2: That's his grip hand, right? Because it's his catch hand, but it's his bottom hand where he literally holds the bat the whole time because he's a righty. So, yeah, we'll see. We'll see how this all plays out for Alejandro.
0: That's right. Addison Barger is looking for a green light to start hitting and throwing today. We'll see how long he's going to be out for. Nathan Lucas will begin a rehab stint, so at least they could get him back in the lineup. So the Jays, not the best. Not the best against the Yanks, but we'll see what they've got with Dylan Cease on the hill today against Will Warren of New York. Buster Olney will join us in the third hour of the program. Some news with the Toronto Maple Leafs over the weekend with regard to their assistant general managers. We'll get to that on the other side. The First Up scoreboard still to come in this jam-packed edition of First Up here on TSN Radio.
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4: The 410 southbound ramp to the 401, a crash blocking the left lane there. It's heavy from the 407 still, as we're looking at two problems now on the 401 westbound. The express past Young, still a vehicle sitting in the left lane in this crash. West 401 past Winston Churchill, still blocking the HOV. And a stalled vehicle on the 427 northbound of the 401, left lane blocked. It's the all-weather drive main event. 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From the News Talk 1010 Traffic Center, I'm Dan Dealey.
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0: We talked a lot about the Montreal Canadiens and their 3-2 win in overtime over the Buffalo Sabres. They'll open up in Carolina Thursday night. Montreal, big underdog in the Eastern Conference Finals. Lots of talk on that, but let's talk about the Buffalo perspective here, Coco. Just heartbreaking. Heartbreaking for the people of Buffalo who have to endure the Bills choking every single year. And then finally, the Sabres look like maybe they're poised to do something special, and they didn't choke. I thought they played a great game, number seven, but they didn't get it done, which leads into one of the most fascinating off seasons around the NHL for Buffalo, who they've got to figure out what to do with Alex Tuch, who was horrible in the second round for them, and
2: 0 points, 7 games, -9.
0: Yeah, I think he was a -9 in the series.
2: Yeah,
0: someone's gonna pay him double digits when it comes to millions of dollars next year. Will it be? Should it be Buffalo?
2: Yeah, it has to be Buffalo. I think. I mean, obviously, when Jarmo Kekalainen and the Sabres brass reflects on this season, they're going to take some time, and you can't make emotional decisions like this, but you have to understand where you came from. And where this team came from was the absolute rock bottom of the NHL for the last 15 years. And they come in, they make a GM change, and they go on an absolute heater. Like, it sucks that Buffalo season's over. It sucks that this team had these two teams had to only play 7 games. Like, I think people would sign up for them to play another 2 series, because that's how good this series was. And when you're Buffalo, you got to recognize, you know, again, it hasn't really been a destination for free agents. Alex Tuch's a really good player. He had a really tough series, but that shouldn't sway your decision on whether or not you want to keep them or not. Like, but I don't think Buffalo's in a position where they can pick and choose, you know, which players want to come play there or not. If Alex Tuck's a local guy, Alex Tuck was a very important player for them, and Alex Tuck's going to get paid no matter where he goes. So if he's going to get paid no matter where he goes, and that's the cost of doing business, you find a way to keep him there and that as much as that group together, because Buffalo's in a position to build right now. And I would imagine that people in hockey, players in hockey that have been watching this Buffalo team and watching this playoff run, it probably has moved up higher on the destination list for players to want to go play now.
0: Yeah, probably from like second last to fourth last. I don't think it's moved at all. I mean, it's still Buffalo.
2: No, but
0: no disrespect to the city of Buffalo.
2: Again, for 15 years, people, no one knew what playoff hockey was like in Buffalo.
0: Yeah.
2: No one knew what the city was like in Buffalo during playoff hockey. That stuff sells, man.
0: For
2: that
0: sure.
2: stuff again, sells the players.
0: First and foremost, they're a competitive team again. And they're a team yes. that will be expected to return to the playoffs next year. Any guarantee that happens? Definitely not.
2: No guarantee, not. But a lot of positivity towards it.
0: Yeah, and I think one thing that we haven't talked about enough about was their trade deadline, which was a disaster. I mean, look what they gave up to bring in Luke Shen and Logan Stanley, neither of whom actually played in game number 7 for the Sabres.
2: So my understanding...
0: Rosen and...
2: Isaac Rosén. No, yeah. I don't know.
0: Maybe
2: I don't
0: it was
2: know if
0: a
2: they
0: second.
2: Gave up a first.
0: And maybe
2: they didn't
0: him.
2: Give up a first for Stanley or and Shen. No, it was a,
0: no
2: I think it was
0: maybe
2: a
0: it was a second and a third. Something
2: well,
0: like that.
2: Isaac Rosén was a first round pick.
0: Yeah, exactly.
2: So that's the
0: I
2: equivalent.
0: Go Rosen. I like Rosen.
2: Yes, I know. But my understanding for those two acquisitions was that they were brought in with the idea that they were going to play Tampa in the first round.
0: And I guess it paid off.
2: And it paid off. Like, you saw the swings that they tried to make. They tried to go after Robert Thomas. They tried to go after Colton Parayko. Like, it didn't work. Now, do those trades get revisited now in the offseason? Maybe. But for Buffalo, like, sometimes the best route is just understanding what you have and moving forward with what you have. And you insert here pieces. I think what could really help Buffalo is if they find a way to add a significant center and another significant top six forward. Because again, you look at their depth players. Their fourth line yesterday was one of the best lines on the ice.
0: Yeah, Malenstein and Greenway. Those guys were monsters. Yeah. Monsters. Yeah. I'm with you. I really like what Buffalo is building here. But I think you're spot on. And I think it's funny. We talk about the name Robert Thomas. I think the two teams that will be most aggressive on Robert Thomas in the offseason are Montreal and Buffalo.
2: I think what about Minnesota?
0: Well, sure. Again,
2: Minnesota was in on them.
0: You talk about the assets that Montreal and Buffalo have as these two young growing teams. Again, Montreal's in the Eastern Conference Finals. They're far from a fully formed machine. They got more coming, but they've also got salary cap space. They've got contracts locked in for their studs at very, very reasonable prices, which means they can go out and trade for someone like Robert Thomas.
2: Yeah.
0: I think that's what they're going to try to do. We know that they did try to do it in the before the trade deadline. It's a lot easier in the summer, but I don't know. You're bringing in someone like Robert Thomas, who's in his mid-20s, who's making $8 million-ish.
2: Is Robert Thomas a piece that's actually available now that Alexander Steen's taking over, right?
0: That's a fair question, too. Maybe that was the opportunity that teams had to trade for him. And now Steen's like, you know, we're going to try to make the playoffs, and Robert Thomas is the centerpiece. But if I'm Buffalo, I'm throwing Keith Pelley's favorite player, Mirka, back into the mix, their first-round pick last year and other stuff. And I know Josh Norris is someone they don't want to part with, but they might have to if that's how they want to upgrade down the middle. And
2: Buffalo.
0: I think Buffalo's a fascinating one in the offseason because they're going to be aggressive. They got to continue to build. Yeah. And again, I think the Atlantic Division, we'll see what Toronto does, and Florida's coming back, and Detroit's going to be aggressive after the collapse that they had down the stretch. Ottawa, how it played out for them in the first round. Buffalo, Montreal, it's going to be just an incredibly fascinating offseason for the teams in the Atlantic because I think it's the most competitive, most complete division in the NHL, and I think every team in it looks at it and says, we want to be in the playoffs next year.
2: Yeah.
0: How are we getting there? Difficult question to answer for some teams, including here in Toronto. But you can't just sit there and say, ah, we'll just re-sign our guys and we'll let our prospects develop. You got to be aggressive because there will be teams in this division very, very aggressive this offseason.
2: Mm-hmm. Yeah. See how it goes. That's the exciting part about the offseason, right? But right now there's four remaining. It's Montreal, Carolina, Colorado, and Vegas. My Stanley Cup prediction is one round away. One round away from
0: actually happening. You've got to get a couple of upsets. A couple of upsets in the Eastern Conference Final and the Western Conference Final.
2: And look, I mean, a lot of people are sitting there saying, oh, Carolina's going to be too strong for Montreal. I don't buy it, man.
0: No chance.
2: Carolina literally could have went and played at the World Championships, or they could have went on a 10-day vacation or 7-day vacation somewhere and still come back and played and not be late.
0: I just don't understand how you can look at Carolina and say, oh, yeah, Montreal has no chance. Like, what are we talking about here? A team that led by my brother, Logan Stankoven and Taylor Hall and Jackson Blake, and their goaltending with Freddie Anderson, who put on a clinic in those 8 games. But come on. Like, this is not the 80s Oilers we're talking about.
2: That's what I'm saying, man. And 12 days off, man.
0: Well, yeah, and that's something that I don't even know how you quantify. You look at it, 12 days off in the middle of the playoffs versus a Montreal team that's been in the heat of it
2: for
0: weeks and weeks. They take a day off today. They'll be practicing tomorrow, and then they're back at it Thursday.
2: And I think like, you've seen like a series like Philly that went to Game 6, and they won in overtime against Pittsburgh. And they had to start 2 days later. They had 1 day to celebrate, and then they were right back at it to start the next round against the Carolina Hurricanes. I think this extra day that Montreal is getting could pay dividends because it actually gives them a chance to celebrate it today, go through all your emotions, and then reset your emotions the next day to get ready for Carolina on Thursday night. And you talk about the contrast of two teams in the complete opposite way. Carolina has played the minimum amount of games in 8, and Montreal has played the maximum amount of games in 14.
0: That's very true. Very true.
2: I don't know how people can sit there and say, oh, Montreal's got no chance against Carolina. How do you feel confident saying that, watching the way Montreal's played? The record that Dobish has in this playoffs, let me just remind you how good this guy has been, okay? He has a 6-0 record with a 1.77 goals against average and a .942 save percentage after a loss in this postseason, okay? And only once has Montreal won back-to-back in this playoffs, and that was Game 2 and Game 3 in this series against Buffalo. Okay, so that's the type of record he has. Plus, he has a 19-2-2 record following a loss in this season. So this guy doesn't lose back-to-back games. And neither does Montreal. Like, Montreal hasn't lost back-to-back games all playoffs. That's why, going into Game 7, I still felt confident they were going to win, even though they got blown out in Game 6. And I felt like the blowout actually hurt Buffalo. Because not only does it hurt to lose in the playoffs, and the way Montreal lost hurt, up 3-1 at home in Game 6, chance to close out the series, the Bell Center is going absolutely insane. But you add the blowout on top of it, there's a pride thing that exists in the NHL where guys hate to lose, guys hate even more when they get blown out and get embarrassed. And that's exactly what happened to the Habs. And you saw it play into their favor in Game 7. They found a way. Regardless if they were the better team or not, didn't matter. They found a way, and that's all that matters in the NHL.
0: If you had to bet on one of Vegas or Montreal upsetting their opponent in the conference final, who's your pick?
2: Montreal.
0: Me too. And their odds are basically the same on FanDuel. Plus 220 for Vegas and for Montreal.
2: And it's surprising.
0: I don't understand that. That does not
2: It is very surprising that Montreal has a 2-4 record at the Bell Center in the playoffs. And Buffalo was just as bad, right? And I was having a discussion about this. I think Montreal has the second youngest roster in the NHL, and Buffalo had the third youngest roster in the NHL. Maybe playing at home is too overwhelming for these young players, because it's crazy in that place. Like, we were watching the Bell Center yesterday in an empty, well, not an empty building, in the building that was full with no game in there, and it was going nuts. And my son looked at me and he's like, "Can we go to a playoff game?" And I'm like, "Man, that'd actually be a pretty good thing, for a kid to experience."
0: Oh, yeah. Wants to get into hockey. Leo, be like, "Well, Leo, we have to move out of Toronto to see the playoffs. We need to go to another city to live in because
2: well, Montreal, I could jump on a train with him. Yeah, it'd be no issue, right?
0: Yeah, maybe head down to Buffalo.
2: And I might think of doing it, depending on if work gets in the way or not. Obviously, I can't right now.
0: It probably will. You're a workhorse. You're working every day.
2: Maybe in the finals, if they get there. But I never understood that. To me, when they kept, showing the Bell Center crowd after goals and stuff like that, I was sitting and watching with some family members, and I'm like, I don't get it. Why would you want to go into an empty rink? Not an empty rink. A rink with no game in it to watch a game on a big screen.
0: I can answer that question for you. Pretty simple. It's community. You're with your brothers.
2: Right, but here's the thing. Don't you have a group of friends that you can get together in a backyard or a pool or a patio?
0: Imagine how much fun that would be. It's the same as going down to Jurassic Park to watch Raptors playoff games. Or
2: I would never do that.
0: Me neither. It's not for me, but it's for a lot of people. And maybe they just don't have the best setups at their homes or whatever. I don't know.
2: That's fair.
0: I'm not going to tell people how to live their lives, but I think it was really cool to see.
2: Because if I'm going to watch it on a screen, I'm watching it in the comfort of my own confines.
0: I'm with you, but
2: and with my closest friends.
0: I can guarantee you it must have been just so much fun watching with 18,000
2: that
0: last night.
2: Maybe
0: it's the hot dogs. Maybe it's the hot dogs.
2: Maybe that too. Maybe it's just you want to get a couple Shen shows. I don't know.
0: That's it. Very simples.
2: Yeah.
0: I don't know. But congratulations to all those Habs fans out there who listen to this radio show and are taking great delight in my misery. This morning, the First Up scoreboard coming up on the other side. We'll have Chris Johnson join the show.
2: You got a big wager on them. You're gonna be rich once they get there.
0: And I'm not never gonna be rich. I work in sports media. The First Up scoreboard is next.
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4: Still a crash on the 410 southbound ramp to the 401, left lane blocked heavy from the 407 still. And how about two issues on the 401 westbound? The express past Yonge, we have a stall, left lane blocked. And two lanes blocked now with this crash westbound past Winston Churchill as they try to clean this up. 427 northbound of the 401, stalled vehicle left lane. And a fire investigation has Weston closed north of Eglinton. 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
0: All right, first up, scoreboard. Begin in Buffalo, where the Sabres lose 3-2 in overtime to the Montreal Canadiens. It was Alex Newhook who scored the winner in overtime. Here's how it sounded.
25: Carrier feeds it ahead. Far side. Evans drives the middle. Shot. Scores! Game 7. Overtime winner. Alex Newhook has come through for Montreal, and the run stays alive.
0: Most certainly does.
2: Victor Finley with the call.
0: Is that Vic?
2: Yeah.
0: I almost called him by my nickname that I have for him. That is inappropriate for the air. Is that? We love Vic. Shout out to Vic. Huge call on TSN 690 last night. So the Habs move on tonight, or excuse me, tomorrow night. Again, my days are all screwed up with this.
2: Well, today's Tuesday.
0: Yeah, my brain is not functioning.
2: The four-day week.
0: I love a four-day work week. Shout out to that concept for Bell, our parent company. Golden Knights, Avalanche Game 1 tomorrow night in Colorado, and Canadiens and Hurricanes Game 1 on Thursday night from Carolina. In the NBA last night, San Antonio 122, OKC 115. Let me read out the stat line for another victor that we love on this show, Wembanyama. 48 minutes, 41 points, 24 boards, 3 assists, 1 steal, 3 blocks, 9 offensive rebounds, and an utterly masterful performance from the guy who we might be saying by the end of these playoffs is the best player in the NBA. I don't think that's fair at all.
2: That's fair.

0: the debate about him ruining the announcement. It was supposed to be announced right before the game, and it was like 7:30 in the
1: on
0: morning.
1: On Amazon. Yeah. So Shams is like, ah, screw it.
0: Yeah.
1: I work for ESPN. These guys. We're just going to ruin it here at ESPN. I respect it. That's true.
0: Life of an insider.
1: Animosity. Yeah, that's right. That's right. Between two companies. Last night, between the Toronto Blue Jays and the New York Yankees, the Yanks win 7-6. Paul Goldschmidt hit a home run on the first pitch of the game off Patrick Corbin. Aaron Judge didn't do much. Cody Bellinger had a big swing for the Yanks. Meanwhile, Toronto gets a home run from George Springer. Ernie Clement as well, but it's not enough. Yariel Rodriguez comes in and gets torched for four earned runs in just a third of an inning. So the Blue Jays bullpen a problem last night with some guys unavailable like Rogers and Fluharty.
0: And I'm not sure how much of the PWHL you've been watching, but three games in that series have all been down to the wire, pure excitement. Ottawa, they get a last-minute goal in regulation to win the game. It's 2-1 in the series now. Game four tomorrow night.
1: 2-1 for who?
0: 2-1 for Montreal.
1: Come on, Ottawa. Give me something here. I'm a Charge supporter. Yes.
0: There was three late goals scored in that. Montreal scored the first one. Ottawa tied it late. And then Ottawa, with less than a minute left, won it. Really, really exciting finals in the Walter Cup PWHL final.
1: The Walter Cup.
0: Yeah.
1: Heaton Hemp scoring for the Ottawa Charge. All right,
0: and
1: hour two.
0: Shout out to your guy, Mr. Two Gloves, Aaron Rye, for winning the PGA Championship.
1: We have Bob Weeks in about 20 minutes. We'll talk about that with him. He was at a Aronimink Golf Club over the weekend, and Aaron Rye gets it done, just as everyone predicted. I had Aaron Rye in my pool. Bet on him.
0: I had him in my pool, too. You know who cost me? Hideki Matsuyama. Who went for a sky dump in the back nine yesterday?
1: Oh, I didn't see.
0: Yeah, or on Sunday.
1: I'm sorry to hear that.
0: I lost my pool by one stroke.
1: Ooh.
0: Yeah.
1: He was right there. I almost bet on Matsuyama.
0: He was minus three. He got off. He went birdie to start, and then he went. He's got five bogeys in the back nine.
1: Hideki Matsuyama sky dump. Very, very unfortunate. We'll get into the story from last night in the National Hockey League. Montreal beats Buffalo in overtime, game number 7. We'll hear from the primary characters involved. We'll also welcome Chris Johnson, our hockey insider, into the festivities to talk about some of the moves made by the Maple Leafs over the weekend. All that ahead.
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3: As it continues to fill up on the majors, just one spot that's on the 401 West Express past Yonge, where a stalled vehicle is blocking the left lane. And off the highway, Weston is closed north of Eglinton. Ongoing fire investigation. 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
6: You ain't first, you're last.
7: 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All of my ops, they dead. Why do they gas me up? Where does it go?
8: Second hour on this Tuesday morning. Hope everyone had a fantastic long weekend. You're listening to First Up on TSN 1050, brought to you by the all-new Bee Sting Triple Pep from 2-for-1 Pizza. 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Chris Johnston will call in about 40 minutes. Our hockey insider will talk about the Habs' big win in game number 7 last night. A couple of heroes we should identify. Alex Newhook, the overtime winner, his 6th goal in the series. Imagine you bet Newhook 6-plus goals on FanDuel. You retire. Who could have seen this coming from Alex
9: I would
8: Newhook.
9: Imagine if you just bet him 3-plus goals.
8: Or one. I mean, it's probably plus 500 to score, but he was special, man. And he's been so good for Montreal in these playoffs, and that's been a story that has been up front and center all playoffs long for the Habs. They're getting depth scoring constantly from different guys. It's not Suzuki and Caulfield and Slafkovsky. It's all the guys lower in the line.
9: So
8: let's hear quickly from Newhook, who scored in overtime.
10: I wasn't sure if Jake touched it, so I kind of looked at him to see if he was going to celebrate or not. But yeah, I mean, you know, it's a crazy feeling. A lot of emotion, obviously. You know, it was a war all series long, and you know, for it to end up being game 7 in overtime. You know, sometimes it just takes one shot, and coming across the line, you just thought, you know, there was a shot opportunity. So great to see it find the back of the net, and there's no better feeling celebrating with your teammates there after a win like that.
8: Every kid who grows up in this country, well, not every kid, but most kids who grow up in this country play hockey, dream of scoring game 7 overtime winner. And that's what Alex Newhook did last night. What a moment for him. Unbelievable. Yeah.
11: The pride of St. John's, Newfoundland, Alex Newhook, 25 years old. This guy already has a Stanley Cup, won it with Colorado in 22?
8: When did it? A couple years ago, yeah.
11: Yeah. And you think about the season that Newhook has had. You know, he got off to a really good start, and then he suffered a really gruesome injury to his ankle, and he was out for almost 2.5-3 months. And Darren Dreger keeps referencing this because he spoke to the Montreal Brass, and they said it wasn't until Game 5 and Game 6 of the first round against Tampa Bay where he finally started to feel like himself again. And part of Newhook's strongest asset is his skating. And you can clearly tell when he's feeling like himself and feels like he can skate and impact the game. He's finding a way to be an impact on the score sheet. And, you know, I joke about him now being the new Mr. Game 7 because in back-to-back series, he's got the game-winning goal in both Game 7s. These are moments and these are games that can define your career moving forward. Like Alex Newhook now will always be a guy that a team, if Montreal decides to move on from him, that will always take a chance on because he has shown he can be a big-time playoff performer. So he's a great example of a guy that coming into the series, nobody would have said, oh, Newhook's going to be, or coming into the playoffs, oh, Newhook's going to be a difference maker for this team. Because when you have a lineup that has Caulfield, Suzuki, Slafkovsky, Demidov, those are the guys you look at, and then you're looking at the rest of your roster and you're saying, okay, where is Montreal going to get their balanced scoring from? Well, lo and behold, Alex Newhook's got 7 goals in this playoffs. He's their leading goal scorer by a margin.
8: It's unbelievable. And again, his first goal of the playoffs was that Game 7 winner against Tampa Bay. And look how Montreal's come from then. Again, they had 9 shots on goal in that Game 7 and 1. And I would say last night they were not the better team. The deserve-to-win-o-meter, which is irrelevant, of course. One thing that is relevant is the scoreboard would certainly favor Buffalo, but again, who cares? And Alex Newhook on that line with Jake Evans and Ivan Demidov, that's been really, really productive. You have Texier and Deneau and Josh Anderson. Josh Anderson, that forecheck yesterday in the to score
11: first goal
8: to help act as the catalyst for the Deneau goal, which was huge for them to start off. Because
11: and it's been for a people weird complaining, series too. For people complaining that puck was kicked in, like, come on, man!
8: I was like, I was redirected with this.
11: You're allowed to redirect the puck. You can tell kicking motion or not kicking motion, and the situation room reviews every goal that goes in. So, just don't say this foot in the crease stuff, the old Brett Hull, you know, controversy.
8: Sure.
11: It was a good goal. If anything, the most controversial play in that game yesterday.
8: I'm glad you brought this up.
11: Was in the third
8: period. The dive from Jakub Dobish. You don't think it was a dive?
11: There was a little bit of embellishment there, but you can't deny that Zucker made contact with
8: 100%,
11: Jakub Dobish.
8: Was there a sniper in the building? Because Dobish acted like it.
11: Well, I said there was a little bit of an embellishment there.
8: Which
11: but
8: I respect. Again, you got to play the game. Dobish knows what he's doing.
11: Hey, at the end of the day, it's a one-goal game in Game 7, and you feel contact, you're trying to draw a penalty. That was clearly 100% a penalty.
8: I would have given Zucker a penalty. I would have given Dobish an embellishment.
11: And you know what? I think everybody would have been fine with it.
8: Yeah.
11: Okay? But the fact that there was nothing on the play, and you could have easily made the argument that the only penalty on the play should have been Zucker because he literally runs Dobish after he freezes the puck.
8: That's right.
11: And it's amazing on that ensuing faceoff, Buffalo wins it. Power to Dahlin, to Dahlin to tie the game.
8: Dude, Dahlin scored in Game 6, scored an incredible goal. Was that the first goal of the game?
11: Yes. Or,
8: yeah, and that was an incredible goal. Then last night, I mean, takes the pass and, whew, Dahlin.
11: What do you have? Is he has 6 points in 2 games?
8: 6 points in Game 6 and Game 7. Yeah.
11: By the way,
8: man, what a performance. 20
11: fingers, I asked you to do a tally on our playoff pool.
8: Do you have Dahlin?
11: I do.
8: Oh, no.
11: I think I'm beating you right now.
8: I don't want to see
11: I think I'm beating you right now, and I have 3 players left. I have
8: Hudson,
11: Suzuki, and Carter Hart.
8: And I have Natchez
11: and Wedgwood.
8: Wedgie. Come on, Colorado. Come on. Losing that sandwich yesterday was bad enough. Losing another one.
11: Yes.
8: Would be just heartbreaking.
11: Yes.
8: 20 fingers is hard at work. We'll get an update on the
11: playoff. We should create our own Twitter account, the Sandwich Tracker. Our bets.
8: That's right. The Deli Tracker, we could just repurpose it. That when we tracked Delzato and he was on the Columbus Blue Jackets. So that's the story with Montreal. We'll continue the convo with Chris Johnson when he joins us. Here in Toronto, there was some news over the weekend that John Chyka, the GM, has announced that a couple of lieutenants for Brad Treliving will not be returning to the Toronto.
11: Wait a minute. Wasn't it Steve Simmons that announced that?
8: Yeah, just ask Steve. He wants the credit. Sorry, Steve. Apologies. Don't come after me. But Derek Clancy, who was the director of player personnel for Treliving, will not return. And maybe in somewhat of a more surprising piece of news, Brandon Pridham, who's been with the organization since 2014, will not return either. With regards to Pridham, and I think this would work in many aspects of life, he probably thought he was going to be a candidate for the general manager job. He interviewed for the general manager job, didn't get it. Second time this has happened, right? He got passed over for Tree Living. He got passed over for Chyka. That's what happens. I'm sure Pridham's looking at it and say, all right, well,
12: all right,
8: I'm not the GM here, so I want to go somewhere else where I'm going to have the opportunity to be a GM. And in my opinion, and I think you feel the same way, Brandon Pridham will be a GM in the NHL at some point in time.
11: I was surprised. Remember I said right from the beginning of this process, I said, I don't know why the guy they're not looking at is the guy that is right in their own lap in Brandon Pridham. Like, he's clearly earned the reins. He's earned the opportunity. And you look at, and I've always said it, if this team was looking to be competitive next year and get back into the playoffs, he's a guy that has the best look of what's in this organization. Now you're going to ask a new guy in Chayka to come in and totally revamp this organization, get a fresh look at everybody that's involved in it, and make the decision and try to get back into the playoffs. It might work, but it's a tough task.
8: Yeah, it's a tough task. It doesn't matter if you know
11: the organization. And think about it. John Chayka wasn't even in the NHL for the last 6 years. So if you're Brandon Pridham, that's the biggest slap in the facing. Wait a minute. Hold on a second. I've been waiting for my chance here. I finally get an opportunity, and you're going to bring in a guy that's been running Wendy's for the last 6 years?
8: It's like, he knows Baconators. He might not know the NHL. No, I think that's totally fair. And now for Chayka here, he's got a lot of work to do. I mean, the draft's coming up. And he's got to bring in some AGMs, and I'm sure they're talking to people, and they're going to hire people.
11: But Ryan Hardy's still here. He's running
8: for now. For now, yeah. And who knows? Who knows how this plays out? But it's intriguing, and they got to figure out who's going to be the coach. They got
11: to
8: figure out.
11: And to our understanding, and maybe we'll confirm with CJ this morning, I think there's still more to come. Like, I don't know if they're done, you know, their whole hiring and firing process. Well, definitely not hiring process, because you need to hire people still.
8: They can find somebody to
11: including
8: coach.
11: Including a coach.
8: Yeah. Well, and then there's also the questions surrounding the coach. Again, we'll ask CJ about it, but David Carl's name has continued to pop up from the University of Denver. It's probably just a matter of, are the Maple Leafs willing to write a check big enough to get him to leave Denver? That would probably be my guess, if they want him. And I think they probably would strongly consider it. There'll be a lot of people they consider. Again, when they hired John Chyka as the GM, Pelly said they interviewed 27 people. So my guess
11: is... Do we believe him?
8: You think he's lying?
11: Well, you're right. That's what he said.
8: I have no idea. I'll take his word.
11: That is what he said.
8: Maybe it was 22. Maybe it was
11: question or not
8: 35.
11: Whether you believe him or not, because Chyka's name was right there from the beginning.
8: Yeah, I think they talked to 27 people, but I think there was always a front runner. I think Chyka probably was their guy pretty early on in the process, would be my guess. But Pelly said they talked to 27 people. Let's take his word on that one. I think they're going to talk to a lot of people for this coaching vacancy, and I think there's probably front runners now. I would guess that Malhotra and Carl and Jay Woodcroft are close to the top of the list.
11: And I would imagine the news of Edmonton seeking permission to speak to Berube is something that Keith Pelly and staff are like, oh, I hope he gets hired there. So not stuck paying his salary.
8: Nothing would make me happier than Craig Berube getting hired by the Oilers. I'm a big fan of Chief, and I'm a big fan of the Oilers losing. So that would really work well on both of those fronts. Oh, Edmonton fans would be apoplectic if that's the direction they went in. I don't think it is, but who knows? Maybe they need a hard ass. They need to not ever have the puck and always be outshot. That's what Edmonton needs to succeed, and Craig Berube is the master at doing that. Chris Johnson coming up in about 30 minutes. Bob Weeks standing by on the other side. We'll talk some PGA Championship with Bob. Maybe get his thoughts on Alex Newhook and Jakub Dobish, their performance in game number 7. We have Buster Olney at 8:15. Bruno Gervais, our boy from Montreal, RDS, coming up at 8:45. What a program here on this Tuesday morning. 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
12: This doll is stuck on the 401 West Express past Young. It's blocking the left lane. But how about another stall? 400 northbound past the 401. A tractor trailer sitting in the right lane as the rest of the majors heading downtown, continuing to fill up. We have a problem off the highway. Weston is closed north of Eglinton for a fire investigation. It's bumper to bumper. 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
6: If you ain't first, you're last.
8: So yesterday I went out and played some golf. Put my iron covers on, wore two gloves, shot 67. Easy sport.
9: Okay, you're a PGA Tour golfer now.
8: I'm shocked you didn't go with on the front nine, the classic golf joke. I did not shoot 67. In fact, I suck at golf right now, but I got to figure it out. I got to be like Aaron Rye, my namesake, a guy who I met on the putting green at the RBC Canadian Open back in 2022. I texted you that story, Coco. It's not for air, but Aaron Rye and I are close friends. He doesn't really like me, but
9: why can't you share it on air? What's wrong with what was said?
8: Yeah, some swearing involved and whatever. Well, we don't need to put that
9: without
8: out there
9: swearing
8: into the. I guess I could, but we have a man on the line who sat down with Aaron Rye over the weekend, the PGA champion at Aronimink, and I'm going to guess that Bob Weeks had him on his Golf Talk Canada picks, powered by FanDuel. I believe he was 390-1 or 290-1, something obscene. And he is indeed the PGA champion. What an unbelievable performance on the back nine at Aronimink. Let's bring him in. TSN golf analyst Bob Weeks. Bob, good morning. How you doing?
20: I'm doing great. I can't wait to hear this Aaron Rye story that you have, though.
8: All right. I will tell you this. I'll tell the story.
9: You gotta tell him. Come on.
8: In 2022, when the RBC Canadian Open was at Hamilton, I had the opportunity to play in the Pro-Am. I got a call from the CEO of Golf Canada, Lawrence Applebaum, when his group was on the sixth T, and he said, Lindsay Hamilton, who was in their group, needs to leave. Do you want to slide in and play the back nine with us? I'm like, absolutely. I was already on property, so it was very easy. So I am running over, getting my golf clubs. I go over to the registration tent. I get this badge that lets me go onto the range and the putting green where all the pros are. And because I'm joining on the back nine, there were no other amateurs playing in this. It was just me, and I remember chipping next to Corey Connors, and I'm on the putting green. Aaron Rye's on one side, and I'm on the other. And I hit this putt, Bob, 15, 20 feet by. Almost rolls up to Aaron Rye's feet, and I'm like, oh, boy, he's not going to like that. He looks up.
11: Did you go, sir, can you pass that back?
8: Yeah, I'm like, Aaron, 31 of those iron covers while you're at that. And Aaron Rye looks up, looks at his caddy. He says, that guy sure as bleep ain't playing in this tournament. They laugh. And they go back to putting, and I'm standing there. I'm like, "Well, that's very hurtful, Aaron." But you are indeed correct, because
11: little did he know that he was insulting another Aaron.
8: Yeah, well, that's right, and a big fan of his. But as far as Aaron Rye's performance on Sunday, Bob, I mean, I don't think anybody saw that coming. That was some special stuff. That huge putt that he hit on 17, that into that par five, that was a 3-wood that he hit. That was unbelievable. Some incredible shots from a guy who may never have a performance like that again.
20: Yeah, I mean, listen, he's a very, very hard worker. He's one of the when you talk to other PGA Tour players and you say, you know, what's the deal with Aaron Rye? They'll say he's the nicest guy out there. He is. He's so polite. He's so disarming, except for you, apparently. He is really a guy who just you can't find a nicer guy on the PGA Tour than Aaron Rye. And so I think he's a very popular win in the locker room for sure. And yeah, listen, there was like, I don't know, 43 players within four shots of the lead starting off on Sunday, something like that. And I never would have picked Aaron Rye to come through that pack, judging by who was chasing behind him, you know, John Rahm and Rory McIlroy and Scottie Scheffler. But I'll tell you, the last 10 holes, starting with that eagle putt on 9, was pretty spectacular golf by him. And I think it's a popular win amongst the players. It's a good win for a guy who probably outworks pretty much everybody else on the PGA Tour in terms of how much effort he puts in, not only to his golf game, but to his fitness. And so I guess people are either going to start to learn a little bit more about Aaron Rye, if he continues like this, or this will be one of the great one and out major championship wins for a nice guy.
11: Well, it's funny, Bob, because when a story like this wins a big golf tournament, it seems to become trendy, right? Where people look at it, they fall in love with the story, and they fall in love with the things that make Aaron Rye great. And all of the, obviously, people will point at the two black gloves that he wears, and you know, the hearing about him using iron covers now. Do you think this is going to be a trendy thing in the world of golf that we live in, where you're going to start to see people experimenting with two gloves and maybe start using iron covers?
20: The two gloves, maybe. Not so sure about the iron covers.
8: I hope not.
11: There's a guy that we know that uses iron covers. Just trying to remember who it is.
8: So again, the story behind Aaron Rye using the iron covers, he grew up, they weren't a wealthy family, he wanted to protect his equipment, I get it. But dude, you get gloves for free now. Why do you want to
11: take the PGA Tour?
8: Your poor caddy needs to pull the iron cover off I don't know. But Bob, sorry, please, I don't want to interrupt.
20: No, it's, I mean, listen, it's a guy who is doing things in his own way all the time. I mean, the two gloves, he just said it felt really good. He's not the first guy. Don't forget there's an old Tommy Two Gloves is out there on the tour. So there's been a few guys over the years with that. I've never seen or heard of a guy at the PGA Tour level with iron covers, but that's kind of his thing, right? He likes to do it, and I guess he'll continue to do it if it helps him win PGA championships.
11: I'm going to start using two gloves, see how it works. I wore two gloves playing hockey. Why not? Use a hockey grip, baseball grip.
20: Yeah.
11: Might as well. See if it works.
8: Whatever works, man. That's the thing works about golf. It doesn't matter how you get the ball in the hole. It just matters that it gets there.
11: Yeah. Matty Fitzpatrick is crosshand when he chips.
8: Yeah. A lot of people do a lot of weird
20: things. Look at Jim Furyk.
11: Jimmy Furyk, yes. The most awkward swing in golf.
8: Well, so John Rahm was right there over the weekend. He played great. I believe he finished in a tie for second. And this is a guy who did not have his best stuff at the Masters. And a lot of questions about the live stuff and how John Rahm and others would fare. What does that say about John Rahm here with the final two majors coming up here on the PGA Tour?
20: Yeah, John Rahm is a super talented golfer, and you know, all this live stuff aside, he is so strong with the golf ball. He is so talented with it, and I don't know if his game has decreased in any way, shape, or form since he went to live or not compared to the years he was on the PGA Tour. But I was not surprised to see him play well. I don't think a lot of people were. I mean, when you get a difficult golf course and a fairly long golf course like Aronimink was, it kind of fits John Rahm's game. He's not going to play great every round, obviously, or every tournament, obviously, but this was, I think, a little notice to say, yeah, listen, I'm still here. I can still play pretty well. He's just, when he hits the golf ball, his club position at the top is a little awkward, but he is so strong when he swings and gets it back in shape. I mean, this is a guy who I think can almost overpower golf courses in certain ways with that golf swing. And listen, tie for second, that's pretty close. I'm sure he would have liked to have one more, and we'll find out what happens at the U.S. Open and then at the Open Championship. Maybe he can do something special there.
8: Bob Weeks, TSN golf analyst from Golf Talk Canada, our guest here in hour two of First Stop. So we've got the CJ Cup coming up in Texas, then the Charles Schwab, then the Memorial, and then the RBC Canadian Open. And I heard Rory McIlroy asked by Amanda Baliones about his next stop. He said it was the Memorial. Are we certain, Bob, that Rory's not coming up here and playing in the RBC Canadian Open?
20: Unfortunately, yes. He's not got that on his schedule, so barring some last-minute financial deal or something to entice him to come up here. But no, he's not going to play. He's really sort of said he's not going to play before majors. He did took a little bit of an option to play at Quail Hollow because he's won four times there before the PGA Championship, but he won't be here. Although, they did announce yesterday that Justin Rose is going to play at the RBC Canadian Open, that's a good addition.
0: My guy.
20: Yeah.
0: Oh, my guy.
20: It's not quite Rory McIlroy, but it is still a pretty good. They've got a pretty good field. When you're the week before a major championship, to have the field at the RBC Canadian Open has, you're doing pretty well. I mean, there's some, you know, Matty Fitzpatrick will be there, and there's enough names and talent out there that even the casual golf fan should recognize that. Yeah, listen, would we love to have Rory? Of course, every tournament would, but it's just not happening.
8: Yeah, whatever. Is Aaron Rye coming up? Has he been committed?
20: You know what? I didn't even ask him. We were sitting there chatting about stuff, and I forgot to ask him, but I don't know. That's good. I'll have to ask him. And I'll say, listen, there's this guy who likes to putt on the putting greens. He's really active. He'd really love to play with you.
8: Yeah,
20: tell him
8: right.
20: About you.
8: Let's make it happen, Lawrence. Aaron Rye and Aaron Karolnik reunited.
20: There we go.
8: We were in Hamilton.
11: Well, Bob, speaking of Canadians, what happened to Corey Connors on Saturday where he blew up on the back nine, and the same with Nick Taylor on the final round Sunday where he was five over in the back nine when he was in contention for most of the day? But what did you see in their games that made them struggle the way that they did?
20: Well, I mean, Corey, it was mostly about putting. And listen, the greens were unbelievably difficult last week. And now Corey is known. He's not a great putter. He knows that. I think he's like 148th or something coming in ranking in strokes gained putting. He's just never found that groove that he likes. And he's, you know, he can manage it for a while, but every once in a while, he'll kind of go on to a streak where the putter just loses control in his hands. And that's what happened. And he was really gutted because I think he felt he was basically had a chance to be in contention. And then Nick, basically the other side, really the driver, you start getting into the rough at Aronimink last week and it was really tough to get out of. And, Nick just sort of had been driving it pretty well. And I really thought he had a good chance on Sunday to it. If not win, to at least be in contention down the last few holes. But man, the wheels just kind of fell off there. And then both those occasions, you know, those guys came over after their rounds and they were just, you could just see, especially Nick on Sunday, you could just see it in his face, how frustrated, how mad, how disappointed, he just wanted to scream. And you don't get many opportunities to win majors. And when you have a chance, and after nine holes, he was right there, you know, to lose the wheels on the car as you're coming around the corner. It's a tough pill to swallow for these guys, and we'll see what they can do at the U.S. Open. Right now, those are the only two Canadians in there. I'm hoping there'll be some more in the qualifying in the next few days and weeks. We'll see what happens. But for Nick and Corey, those last nine holes on the backside, one on Saturday, one on Sunday, really were surprising and a bit shocking, to be honest with you.
8: Three tournaments to go on the PGA Tour before the RBC Canadian Open. We will be live on location, Coco, from Tuesday till Friday, I believe. And I know, Bob, you'll be there hanging out with us, hopefully many, many times over the course of that week.
20: Looking forward to it. Can't wait to get things started up at TPC Toronto at Osprey Valley.
8: Likewise. We will see you then. Thank you very much for the time this morning.
20: Take care, everybody. Bye-bye.
0: 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Chris Johnston will join us in about 12 minutes. I quickly wanted to say there's this missing girl, Esther, out there, 14 years old, last seen at Earl Bales Park Friday night at 11:30. I just feel like we have a platform here, Coco, to just in case someone might know something about something. Call the police if you know anything about this situation, because obviously this is a horrifying situation, and we hope this girl is returned home safely, and just an awful, awful situation for everybody involved, and hopefully it all works out for the best. Chris Johnston in 12 minutes. Buster only coming up in about 45. Bruno Gervais on the Habs win in Game 7 last night in Buffalo at 8:45.
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22: Still dealing with a couple of stalled vehicles. 401 West Express past Young. Left lane there still blocked. And same on the 400 northbound past 401. That tractor trailer sitting in the right lane. Major routes continue to fill up as you head downtown. 401 South DVP, East Gardner, and Weston is closed. North of Eglinton, fire investigation continues. 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

0: Second hour continues. Beautiful Tuesday morning. I saw you complaining about the heat warnings, Coco. Apparently you don't want people to know what's going on in the city.
1: Well, like, look, can I just, like make a quick comment about
0: that? I'm with
1: that?
0: You. Listen, I agree with you. I rarely do, but in this case, I do.
1: We have just had winter weather till the middle of May. We finally get a good day. And people think they got to start scaring people and saying, ooh, woo.
0: The horror. Warning. Oh, my God. It's 23.
1: Hey, sun is good for you. Heat is good for you. Like, relax. There's no heat warning. It's the first day of actual, like, great weather we've gotten in 4 months. Relax. I just found it so, like, ridiculous. It's like we're finally, people are finally outdoors enjoying great weather. It's like, whoa, be careful. The sun is the enemy.
0: The dude whose job it is to figure out the heat warnings is like, damn, I better earn my salary this year because there's been nothing with regards to heat warnings yet in 2026 in the city of Toronto. But certainly yesterday was one, and today will be another. It's a very nice day.
1: Good. Go outside. It's good for you.
0: It turns to absolute crap for a while once again. I can't believe it. I'm looking at the forecast. Beyond today, tomorrow's 13, Thursday's 10, Friday's 11, Saturday and Sunday 10, and pouring rain the whole weekend. Yeah. Is this a joke?
1: Hey, just watch out for that heat warning, though. Watch out.
0: I can't believe it. I can't believe how quickly it can turn. But I had a nice weekend teeing it this weekend. My shoulder feels good.
1: Good.
0: I had a shoulder injury that looks to be in the past, which is great. I still suck at golf, but I'll get there. My, you know, the axis, the plane is a little bit off.
1: You need time to get back into it.
0: I do. I need to perform like Victor Wembanyama did last night for the San Antonio Spurs. What a performance from him. 41 points, 24 rebounds. The Spurs upset the OKC Thunder in game number one. And Wemby, post-game, was talking about SGA winning the MVP. And take a listen to this quote.
2: What does it feel like to see someone else get the MVP trophy right before you step into, I guess, what is basically the biggest game of your career and then to have the best performance of your career?
3: Feels like I still got a lot to learn. And I want to get that trophy, you know, many times in my career.
0: Damn right you do, Wemby, and he will.
1: Wow.
0: He will. Health
1: At
0: provided.
1: At some point he will.
0: He might go on like a Doug Flutie-esque run. That's my reference. 6 MVPs in 8 years in the 1990s in the Canadian Football League. But that's what type of talent he has. And I saw a debate. If you were to draft players for the Western Conference Final, who goes first between Wembanyama and SGA? You could definitely make a case for Shai Gilgeous-Alexander, of course. But what Wemby does on the defensive side of the game, it's just a complete game changer. There was one play when SGA had a wide open layup and like Wemby was close by and he's like, just threw it up and he missed it in a horrific fashion. Yeah. And that's just the type of impact that he can make. And then offensively, got scored 41 points last night.
1: I know.
0: Nuts. It's so good.
1: It's a great question. And I think it's a great debate, the way you posed it. And if I had to choose, I would take Wemby just because of how he can impact the game in so many ways. And you just talked about the defensive side. Like, it's almost impossible for a point guard like Shai Gilgeous-Alexander to try to get a layup past this guy. Like, he's forcing you to shoot. He's forcing you to make shots because of his blocking ability. So, but hey, they're both amazing players, and shout out to Shai Gilgeous-Alexander for another incredible season, earning the MVP second year in a row, and you wonder if that'll help motivate him to win another championship.
0: I don't think he needs any more motivation. He is very motivated. OKC plus 120 to win the NBA title now. San Antonio plus 155 on FanDuel to win the NBA championship. The Knicks 5-1, Cleveland 20-1.
1: Your
0: and
1: team.
0: The Knicks and the Cavs begin tonight. You know, I got a big Knicks future. I actually have the Knicks to beat OKC in the NBA championship at 45-1.
1: Don't you have a Spurs future too?
0: I do have a Spurs future as well, but it's much smaller. It's not really that significant. The Knicks one is significant. So let's hope that one comes through. I'm cheering for the Knicks much more so than the Spurs.
1: All right.
0: And
1: you're sitting pretty good with your futures right now in the NBA and even in the NHL.
0: Yeah, I'm set up well. I just can't cheer for Montreal under any circumstances. And there's just, and I know I like winning money. I love winning money.
1: Oh, I can't handle
0: like the chirps. Like, dude, my DMs in the last 12 hours, it has been very unpleasant.
1: Good for you, man.
0: It's not good. I don't enjoy it. But don't worry, my Hurricanes. My sent a text to Justin Williams, our good friend Logan Stankoven, my twin. They're gonna come through. Might get a Stankoven jersey. You can wear your Lane Hudson jersey. I'll wear my Stankoven jersey.
1: Love it.
0: I think that's a great idea. I mean,
1: and you know, it's so funny, people coming at me on Twitter, like saying that like I'm a for being like a Leaf alumni and cheering for the Habs. Do people like forget that like I'm the Habs analyst? Like I've watched almost every one of their games for the last 5 years. This is why I've been very high on
0: them. I don't think the people that follow you on Twitter and are Leaf fans have any idea what you do on Montreal Canadiens broadcast.
1: That's fair.
0: No,
1: that's
0: seriously. Fair. That would be my
1: guess.
0: That's
1: fair.
0: Yeah.
1: But I'm not cheering for the Habs because I'm a fan of them.
0: No, you're a diehard fan.
1: No, I'm not.
0: Yes, you have a tattoo. I can see it.
1: Yeah.
0: There it is.
1: I cheer for them because they're a fun team to watch. Simple as that.
0: It's okay. You got four more games to watch your Montreal Canadiens in action. And it all gets going Thursday.
1: Wager? We wager another Sandy?
0: I like Montreal. That's the problem.
1: All right.
0: I do.
1: Okay.
0: I do.
1: Bad for us. That's bad for us.
0: I've been nailing the picks. I've been all over.
1: How about that Lemon tweet that you shared yesterday when it was 2-0?
0: That was
1: like, it's over.
0: That was intentional. I was trying to jinx Montreal, and it almost worked. Dude, you wouldn't even believe some of the messages I got. Like, you're an idiot. You have no idea how hockey works. You think this game is over? It's like, you moron. It's clearly sarcastic.
1: Yeah.
0: Anyways, I guess humor is lost sometimes.
1: It is. People sometimes just don't understand the humor that's involved. And
0: we are very humorous individuals, as is our next guest, TSN hockey insider Chris Johnson, who joins us on the other side.
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5: Battling the volume delays, 401 eastbound out of Mississauga and westbound from Morningside, QEW Gardner eastbound south, 404 DVP, busy but problem-free. Off the highway, can't say the same. Weston is closed. North of Eglinton, fire investigation continues. 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From the News Talk 1010 Traffic Center, I'm Dan Dealey.
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0: Leaf fans not feeling great this morning. At least the real Leaf fans aren't feeling great this morning because I have friends who claim to be Leaf fans who are cheering for Montreal now. And they are traitorous losers as far as I'm concerned. It's hour two of First Up. I'm Aaron Karolnik. That's Carlo Koliak. Well, let's find out what our hockey insider, very educated, intelligent individual, thinks about Leaf fans who are now cheering for the Habs. I think that is abhorrent. Let's find out what Chris Johnston thinks. CJ, good morning. How are you?
14: Well, that's the first way to start a new week here.
0: any thoughts on what I had to say? A little harsh,
1: CJ's
0: perhaps,
1: a Leaf
0: still.
1: Fan. He's cheering for
0: CJ
1: the Habs.
0: CJ is not a Leafs fan. He's a journalist. But Chris...
14: I'm not cheering for anyone, but I got to say, I don't mind it. Look, it's people might have all kinds of different reasons to do it. Frankly, I will say this. I find it hard to watch sports if I don't, not necessarily being a fan, but having like a bent towards one team or the other. Hockey being a little different given the work we do. But whatever gets you through the playoffs, man, I'm not sitting here telling you what to do with the fandom.
0: What type of chance do you give Montreal against Carolina in the Eastern Conference Final, Chris?
14: Oh, I give them a chance. I mean, certainly, I think that the break will be talked about a lot. But, you know, Carolina hasn't played a game in recent memory. Well, the Habs have been rolling every other night, more or less.
1: 12 days, CJ.
14: There you go. So, I mean, I think that gives Montreal a good chance to get up early in the series. Now, if it stretches out into another 6 or 7 game series, at some point, I suppose we'll be worried about you know what? How much gas Montreal has left in the tank because they did go the full distance in the first two rounds. But I see a playoff hardened team that finds a way even on nights when they're you know maybe the ice is tilted a little bit in their direction. Obviously, Dobish has been one of the stories of the playoffs for them. They've gotten some unsung hero goals, and frankly, I think there's still more for Montreal to unlock from some of their top players. So. Carolina's earned the right to be considered the favorites here, but they've never gotten over this hurdle either with the group they have. They've had a lot of playoff experience but haven't got by the conference final. So I think it's going to be a close series myself.
1: Yeah, cheer for fun hockey, and that's what Montreal presents. They've been playing a lot of fun hockey all year, and Dobish is a great story. And you ask him if he's tired? Nope, he's not tired at all. He could play as long as he could play another 40 minutes of overtime if you wanted him to. That was his answer yesterday. But on the Buffalo side of things, I mean, clearly one of the funnest stories of the NHL this season. Had a great season. And Alex Tuch's going to be a guy that, you know, is talked about a lot in the offseason. Do you think his performance in this series changes anything for Buffalo?
14: I don't know if it does. I mean, look, the Sabres have wanted to keep Alex Tuch. It's just the reason it didn't happen sooner in the year is there was a different look at what that next contract should be. And let's face it. I mean, we've already seen Charlie Coyle get 6x6 at age 34 ahead of this free agency. You know, I'll just skip ahead to what happens July 1st before everyone freaks out and say everyone's going to freak out because there's going to be some really – you know, numbers we're not used to for players. I think it's partly due to the lack of supply of good players. It's partly due to the cap taking another big jump. And so that's a couple in a row now. And so you know, I think Alex Tuch is going to ultimately have a decision here. You know, he thinks he's, and his agents think he's going to get, you know, more than $10 million and some term. You know, it's probably term that might scare teams the most, just given, you know, he's at that 30 mark, and you don't know how players are going to age beyond that point. But, you know, if he hits the open market, even though he did have a tough second round, and, you know, I'm seeing all those numbers jump around on social media about what his production is, I still think he's going to get paid very handsomely. And you know, I believe the Sabres are going to want to do it. It's just, can they bridge the gap and find a happy medium between what he wants and what they're willing to pay? And that's what these, you know, next month and a little bit are for figuring out.
0: We still have like 6 weeks till free agency, but I was hoping you could solve a little bit of a debate that Carlo and I had last week regarding former Toronto Maple Leaf Bobby McMahon, who's another winger who's headed to free agency. We set the over-under for his AAV, Chris, at $6.5 million. I took the under. Carlo took the over. Which side would you lean on?
14: I would lean a little under, but I think that you've set the bar at the right spot. I mean,
0: thank you.
14: You know, when the Leafs, you know, they had at least some exploratory talks. I don't think anything got too serious. You know, he was looking for over $5 million at that point in time. And, you know, now that he's gone through this and potentially going to hit the open market, you know, I think Seattle might take another crack at signing him maybe before July 1st. But, you know, there's just not many guys that score goals that are available in free agency this year. I think he was maybe the fourth highest goal output of any potential UFA, Bobby McMahon. You know, one of the players who finished ahead of him is, you know, Alex Ovechkin, who isn't, you know, in my view, a true free agent. You know, I think he's either going back to Washington or he's not going to be playing in the NHL anymore. So there's not a lot of places if a team is looking to upgrade at the offensive output spot to look at. So it could be that Carlo wins that bet, but I would say somewhere around $6 million is probably the sweet spot, at least in my mind, for McMahon.
0: It's not looking good for me on a lot of our bets. I might be feeding this guy and his family for months on end the way that things are going for me, Chris.
1: Well, you should see the way they eat. I need help.
0: So let's talk about what happened over the weekend with the Leafs. Brandon Pridham and Derek Clancy will not return. Let's focus in on Pridham because there's been some reporting about his interview that he had with the Leafs for the general manager job, and it may not have gone so well. What do you know about that?
14: Well, what I know is that this guy spent a long time here, right? 12 years, but he worked under four general managers and was a key part of the front office for that entire time. And so, you know, I think that, you know, some of the comments maybe on where this front office ended up didn't necessarily sit well with him. And, you know, really it's probably just time after that much, you know, 12 years in Toronto is like five presidential terms. You know what I mean? I mean, Brandon's still looking good these days, but you put a president before and after his tenure up the picture and there's some stress there. So, you know, I don't think anything specifically happened. Like I do feel that there was a world where he could have stayed on. He still had a contract. But, you know, it's obviously a time of big change for the organization. And, you know, ultimately they agreed to mutually part ways. And so, you know, I think that there's a lot to be proud of, and I know Leafs fans might scoff at that, but, you know, in the time that Brandon Pridham, you know, if you remember when he was hired, you know, Dave Nonis was the general manager. The organization didn't have an analytics department. It was kind of lost at sea. You know, he was part, you know, as the cap expert of modernizing the front office, and they went on to win the fifth most regular season games in a 10-year period in the entire NHL. Now, it didn't translate to the ultimate playoff breakthrough they were looking for, but, you know, I think a lot of good things happen here, and I'm confident saying that Brandon's going to land with another NHL organization and be an important part of whatever that team's doing.
1: Was this a mutual parting of ways? Because I believe he had term left on his contract, did he not?
14: Yeah, I'll call it a negotiated exit. You know, 2 years were left on his deal, and you know, the team and him worked through what that looks like. So, you know, I don't think it's so unusual just because of the time he spent here and the fact that, you know, basically all his bosses were changing over again. I mean, what's probably more unusual is that he worked under four GMs. You know, usually when a new GM comes into a role, you know, some of the people are swept out of the front office just with, you know, getting kind of your own people in there. And so the fact that he managed to survive and thrive under four GMs is probably the more strange part of this. And you know, I just think that the job had run its course when, you know, obviously he wasn't the choice to be the GM this time around. You know, Brandon Pridham and Ryan Hardy, who manages the Marlies, they were the co-GMs, if you remember, on an interim basis since Brad Treliving's firing at the end of March. So, you know, I guess there could have been a universe where he was more seriously considered for the GM job. But once that didn't happen and change was afoot, you know, I think it was a good time for him to move on and see what else is out there for him.
0: TSN Hockey Insider Chris Johnston, our guest. This is Leafs Breakfast Playoff Edition here in Hour 2 of First Stop. Let's talk about the coaching situation for the Leafs. We know they're talking to people, reaching out to people. I think a name of significant interest to Leaf fans is David Carl, who's the head coach of the University of Denver, has had a ton of success, and apparently Chicago was interested in hiring him last year, and he said, thanks, but no thanks.

0: But, you know, someone like David Carl makes a lot of sense, I think, for most teams, but especially if you're viewing a bit of a build up period before getting competitive, just because he's on the younger end of things, you know, as accomplished as he is in the NCAA and with the World Junior program in the U.S., you know, I think that you'd expect there might be a little bit of a learning curve where he might be growing with a team, you know, similar to what Marty St. Louis done with the Montreal Canadiens, I could think of. So, you know, depending on the Leafs' direction, I think that this is a guy that could make sense, but, you know, he's certainly not alone in that. And, you know, Toronto, I think, is still intending to talk to, you know, sort of a variety of different coaches and haven't sort of singled in on any one person or a small group of people just yet.
1: If you had to put together a ranking of coaches that are available right now, who would be at the top of your list outside of David Carl of a serious candidate for the coaching gig right now in Toronto?
0: Oh, man. Honestly, it's tough to do. I would opt to go someone a little younger or newer, different, if you know what I mean. If I was making the call, you know, I think it's a good time for the Leafs to be somewhat experimental. Now, I say that understanding they're trying to be competitive next year. I mean, if your goal is to win the Stanley Cup as soon as possible, I'd be hiring Bruce Cassidy or attempting to. I think that whether we're talking about the Leafs or the Oilers or the LA Kings or anyone that's looking as quick as possible to have your team be ready, that would be the name I would be focused on. But I think there's still an opportunity here for the Leafs to maybe view what's to come in a bigger picture than trying to win the Stanley Cup as soon as possible. And just understanding there's going to be a process. You're going to be bringing in a pretty skilled 18-year-old kid to the organization in a month's time, you know, with that number one overall draft pick. We'll see how, you know, other aspects of the roster shake out, but I'd be looking for some fresh blood. I think it's a good time to do that with where the organization cycle's at. And, you know, if you look around the league at guys like Spencer Carberry, who I know, you know, came from the Leafs bench as an assistant in Washington, you know, Dan Muse, you know, even St. Louis, although he's a pretty unique case with his trajectory. I just think a lot of the teams that have had some success have been able to do it with, you know, just feels like a time of turnover and change, I guess, is what I'm getting at in the industry. And, you know, I'd be looking
1: fresh
0: for the next
1: blood.
0: Great younger hire rather than, you know, someone who has a lot of experience and a little bit more of pedigree you can count on.
2: I'm with you. Chris Johnson with us. And you mentioned the name Bruce Cassidy. Apparently, Vegas is still saying, no, you're not allowed to talk to him. He's got another year left on his contract with us, which I find very confusing because if I'm Vegas, like, someone please hire him. Well, that's like $5 million off of our books. But apparently Vegas is being a little bit difficult, and they're embroiled in a lot of weird shenanigans. They get
3: ruthless,
2: docked a second-round pick.
3: Ruthless. I mean, they don't even let a coach they fired to go talk to anybody else.
2: Take us through what's going on with Vegas, not only with this Cassidy situation, but also with Torts and getting docked the pick and the fine. I mean, it's a tumultuous time there in Las Vegas as they get ready to play in the Western Conference Final.
0: Yeah, they do things unapologetically their own way. You know, I don't think it's a coincidence in the Cassidy circumstance that the two teams we know that have requested permission to speak to him are both in the Pacific Division, the LA Kings and Edmonton Oilers. You know, I think Edmonton in particular is viewed by Vegas as a threat and, you know, for good reason. You know, they played the playoffs last year and Edmonton knocked them out in the second round on the way to going to a cup final. And even with the step back the Oilers took this season, I think, you know, there's reason to believe they could be, you know, a threat again. And so, you know, I can't say they're not going to potentially grant that permission at some point, but obviously they haven't done it easily or quickly here while they've been involved in their own playoff experience. You know, the media regulation stuff is almost another side topic, but it's obviously landed them in hot water. They actually have an appeal hearing today to the Golden Knights at the NHL head office in New York, you know, on that decision by the league to dock them the second round pick and $100,000 fine to John Tortorella. You know, the short answer to that for anyone who hasn't necessarily thought about it is the league actually has very specific regulations for how media works in the playoffs. The reason for that is obviously at this time of year, I think teams are more likely to do wacky things because, you know, they think it might help them competitively. Maybe they're trying to protect players on the roster, what have you. And so there's very specific, you know, media obligations every single day of the playoffs for every team that remains alive. And, you know, needless to say, not opening your dressing room after a game, which is what the Golden Knights did on Thursday night in Anaheim after ending.

0: in that second round series, not having your head coach speak. I mean, those are two of the main things that you do, that you're required to do in the rules. And so clearly the NHL took that seriously. I think they want exposure at this time of year, obviously, for their product. It's some of the most exciting games that you know, the culmination of a season. And so they came down hard on the Golden Knights. I don't know how things are going to go after the appeal hearing, but that'll be had today or heard today. And we'll just have to see if the NHL decides to soften the penalty or maybe just double down and keep it as is.
1: CJ, there was a report that Craig Berube is allowed to speak to the Edmonton Oilers. How serious do you think that interest is with the Oilers?
0: I think a lot of it's going to hinge on Cassidy. I mean, you know, I would handicap it that if Cassidy is allowed to speak to Edmonton and permitted to go work there, that, you know, he would be the front runner for that job. Basically, if he wanted it, I think it would be his. You know, but we don't yet know how that's going to resolve itself, Carlo, and if he's ever going to get that opportunity. And so, you know, in the meantime, obviously the Oilers have to consider their other experienced options. You know, they're very much of a mode, you know, bringing in, you know, a known quantity behind the bench. You know, obviously they're viewing this as almost like a closer. They've really only got next season guaranteed with Connor McDavid, just with his contractual status. You know, it's all in for next year in Edmonton. And so, you know, I think that actually would reflect favorably on Craig Berube, just with the Stanley Cup bonafides from St. Louis. You know, I think someone like Peter Laviolette would be of interest, sort of would fit the mold, you know, been to multiple cup finals as a head coach. You know, again, I do think it's going to be Cassidy is the favorite in Edmonton, but until we know 100% that he can go or he can't go, you know, Edmonton's got to be prepared for other potential options. And I think Berube is a real option there if the Cassidy thing doesn't materialize.
2: My guess is that Keith Pelley will write Craig Berube a glowing endorsement. Yes. Yeah, we lost 20 of our last 25 games last year, but like, no worries. Remember that cup run in 2019 for the Blues? You should definitely hire Craig Berube and get that $9 million that we owe him off of.
1: He wanted to keep the coach, Pelley.
2: Yeah, I mean, who knows? Is that true, Chris?
0: I think he was open to it. I don't know if he wanted to. He was, you know, willing to leave that decision, obviously, to the, you know, in this case, ended up being John Chyka and Matt Sundin. But, you know, look, Craig Berube's still owed a lot of money over the next two seasons. You know, it's a financial decision too, but, you know, clearly Pelley signed off on the plan the front office had to move on without him. So he wasn't influencing one way or the other, but I think he was open to bring him back. He clearly had a lot of time for the guy.
2: There you go. That's the definitive answer from our hockey insider, Chris Johnson. Thank you for this. A nice run outside today. Highs in the 20s, so you're going to be out there. You're going to be grinding the pavement, Chris, and as always, grinding the hockey insider world as well. Thank you for the time.
0: Thanks, buddy. It's a lot better in February for getting out, I'll tell you that much.
2: No doubt about that. This was Leafs Breakfast Playoff Edition here in Hour 2 of First Up, brought to you by the Big One Top Combo from 2-for-1 Pizza. A large one-topping pizza, two pops, and two dips, just $19.99. Big news in the city of Toronto, in the province of Ontario, regarding what's going on around the World Cup, which is just weeks away. I'll tell you what it is to kick off Hour 3 next.
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4: 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Do have a problem off the highway still. It's Weston Road, closed north of Eglinton, fire investigation. 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

0: 3, a beautiful Tuesday morning in the city of Toronto. This hour is brought to you by LeaseBusters, AK and the Bulldog with you until 10 a.m. World Cup right around the corner. It's going to be an incredible summer in the city. 6 games in Toronto. The Canadian team will be announced on May 29th, which is, next Friday. So we're getting closer and closer to that announcement. Was watching Wildman and Kilban and Caldwell on the TSN YouTube channel. I love those guys. I'm not the biggest soccer fan, but hearing them talk about footy gets me in the mood. And you know exactly what I mean. Can't wait for the World Cup. It begins on June 12th on TSN. You can watch every single game on TSN's Canada and Bosnia to kick things off. And there's some reporting this morning that the Ford government will extend last call at all bars until 4 a.m. for the duration of the World Cup.
1: What?
0: It's always about the booze, man, with the Ford government. Buck of beer and LCBOs and banning this and banning that. 4 a.m. last
2: 4
0: call.
2: A.m.? Like, does he expect people, because they're at the World Cup, they're going to be partying till 4 a.m.?
0: Apparently so. Apparently, that's the edict coming down from the Ford government, which I guess is good for those bars and restaurants, right? Again, I'm all for the economy in our city. They're going to be printing money over those weeks while the World Cup's going on, but I just chuckle. And it's great news because, again, we think back to the COVID years when all those bars were shut down, my opinion, completely incorrect fashion, how it all played out then, and they lost a bunch of money. So 5-6 years later, maybe it's coming back to them a little bit, so I'm happy about that. But that's the big news this morning. 4 a.m. last call. I think Montreal is 4 a.m. last call.
2: So they called a press conference for that?
0: It's going to be announced today. That's the reporting.
2: Or is that just a press release?
0: I believe that'll be. Oh, they'll do a press conference for sure. At a bar. to get that
2: call. Who even stays out till 4 a.m. anymore?
0: Listen, my 20s, I could do it. My 30s, definitely not. 4 a.m. requires a lot of determination. If you're out till 4 a.m., I remember when this radio station, we used to be based at a 299 Queen Street downtown, like pretty close to where I live now. And I remember I was interning at the time. I showed up maybe 5 a.m. There were people like still clubbing. And I'm like, geez, wow, you guys are really committed to this. Cool. I mean, it's 5. It's a weekday. Like, what's going on here?
2: Yeah.
0: So shout out to those people. Also, a bunch of LCBOs will have extended hours. So if you're fired up about the World Cup and you want to party deep into the night and then start listening to First Up at 6 a.m. shortly after you're done partying, this is great news for you.
2: I guess. How late do you think the people in Montreal were partying till last night?
0: Deep into the night. 4 a.m. last call, not enough. They you know what? They probably haven't stopped. It's 8, 10 a.m. now. People in Montreal still.
2: Did you see that video on the broadcast? I'm not sure how much you stayed up after the overtime goal was over, but I couldn't fall asleep because I watched the Hot Zone on TSN, and I also watched some of the Montreal basketball celebrations on the broadcast.
0: And the basketball, too.
2: And the basketball was in double overtime. And they were showing videos of Montreal celebrating in the streets between two buildings, and people were setting off fireworks in between, on the street in between the two buildings.
0: Sounds like a smart idea.
2: I'm like, how is that even allowed? Fireworks?
0: My guess is probably not allowed. But they
2: were hitting the building windows. I'm like, what is going on here?
0: That sounds great. That sounds good. Dude, like when you have a moment like that, a game 7 in the playoffs gets you to the Eastern Conference Finals, people just lose their minds. People just go crazy. Do you remember when the Raptors, I know you do, back in 2019, people were climbing all the way up on traffic lights?
2: I don't understand.
0: Like, just think about how drunk would you have to be?
2: How are you getting down?
0: Well, that's a great question. What if you fall? You die. What do you do? Do you remember when we were at the parade and they were climbing up those things at Nathan Phillips Square and like all the way to the top? I have a picture of one of them. And like, if this guy falls off, it's over for you.
2: I know.
0: I get it. You're happy about your team winning, but maybe don't risk your life to celebrate it. Just my advice personally. And, you know, I think it's probably pretty sage advice.
2: Yeah. Yeah, I agree. I mean, it's just, I get people celebrating, but don't be dumb celebrating. Yes.
0: Well, that's exactly it. And there are some dumb people out there. But the celebration warranted for Montreal. It was Alex Newhook who scored the overtime winner. Let's take a listen to our boy Victor Finley calling the winner on TSN 690 in Montreal.
1: Carrier feeds it ahead. Far side. Evans drives the middle. Shot. Scores! Game 7. Overtime winner. Alex Newhook has come through for Montreal. And the run stays alive.
0: 8 down. 8 to go for the Habs.
2: Good call, good. By Victor. Good call.
0: One more win than the Leafs had last year in the playoffs. Not bad. Not bad. We'll see how many more they can
2: how
0: get.
2: How about the Habs have gone further in year 2? Than the Leafs did in 10 years.
0: Well, you could also say that the Habs have as many playoff series wins this year as the Leafs have had in the entire Auston Matthews era, which is true.
2: It's true.
0: And pathetic. Disgraceful, yeah. Actually, you could say. And that would be a very appropriate term to describe the last 10 years, considering what should have been for the Leafs and what is for Montreal, a team that is in its infancy with regards to what it is going to be. They are the furthest thing from fully formed. All these guys are kids, and there's more coming. They've got a ton of assets. They can be so aggressive. They're very well positioned for the present and for the future. Our boy Bruno Gervais will detail that a little bit later.
2: How hard do you think him and Maxi Boy?
0: Talbot? You think they're still drinking and partying?
2: Yes, they're taking.
0: I don't know. We'll talk to Bruno Gervais, our boy, at 8:45. Looking forward to that. Coming up at 9, speaking of our boy, Rod Black is on the show today. And he's got a new book coming out. My God, I can't wait to read that. I love Rod Black, and I can't wait to welcome him to the show at 9 o'clock. Another of our favorites, Buster Olney, standing by. Jays, Yankees, game 1 last night didn't go so well for Toronto. We'll get into that, talk about many things around the world of Major League Baseball with Buster next.
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4: It is a busy go right now around the downtown core major routes. Back to a problem-free drive, can't see the same, however, off the highway where at last check, Western Road north of Eglinton still closed for an ongoing fire investigation. Summer's coming in hot, so why not turn up the chill with Smirnoff Ice? 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
0: Third hour, beautiful Tuesday morning in the city of Toronto. This is First Up, Aaron Karolnik and Carlo Koliakovo. Really, there was a lot of stuff going on last night, if you're a sports fan. You had Montreal and Buffalo, Game 7. You had Wembanyama and the Spurs beating OKC. You had PWHL action, and you had MLB action as well. You had the Toronto Blue Jays in the Bronx to take on the Yankees, and the Jays lose. But it was a good game. It was an exciting game, and it was Yariel Rodriguez who kind of blew up in the later stages of that game. Toronto had a couple guys down in its bullpen, and that did not work out well. Worked out very well for the Yankees, who now have a, I believe, 10.5 game lead on the, or Tampa has the 10.5 game lead on the Toronto Blue Jays in the AL East. 10.5
2: games.
0: Yeah, they're 31-15. The Yankees 29-19. They're 7.5. up on Toronto. Let's bring in one of our favorites from ESPN. It's our man Buster Olney joining us. What's up, Buster? How we doing?
17: Yeah, I watched the end of that game. Good morning, guys. I watched the end of that game, and just looking at the face of the folks on the Yankee side, I don't think there was like out-and-out joy and celebration. I think it was relief. I think they got some major Toronto Blue Jays PTSD going on. Like after last year, where they just couldn't get over the top. And last night, they go into the ninth inning, and it looked like they have a comfortable two-run lead. And their closer, David Bednar, who's, he's a high-wire act as a closer, you know, and then the Blue Jays have a chance to come back. And so they survive somehow. Bednar, you know, who's struggling with his command, executes just enough. You know, where he can finally get the last out, and I'm sure they're walking off the field going, woof. So it was an interesting game, that's for sure.
2: And you talked about the Yankees' perspective, but what about the Jays' perspective? I mean, they get a home run from Springer, home run from Clement. They're sitting pretty with a two-run lead, and then all hell breaks loose, and they you know... everything derails in the seventh inning from their bullpen. How do you think they're feeling today?
17: That they're still looking for some kind of traction, right? That they still, you know, they need Alejandro Kirk back, and they need some of the pitching to get settled. They're one of many teams who've had dealt with bullpen issues this year. It was good, I thought, over the weekend and some of the at-bats that Vladdy had, that it feels like, okay, maybe starting to turn the corner a little bit. As you said, George Springer hitting the home run last night. You know, maybe that jump starts him. And the other thing, too, is if they're feeling bad about themselves, all they have to do is look on the internet, check out their phone, and look at the American League standings, right? You've got the Detroit Tigers. It feels like every player on their roster is on the injured list. You have the Boston Red Sox with a historically bad offense. The Blue Jays, with all that they're going through, these teams are all within 2.5 games of the third wild card spot. Like, it's incredible how wide open the American League is. So it's certainly a different situation that you see in the National League, where teams are buried now, not in the American League. In the American League, the Blue Jays, today is another day, and you can pick yourself up and figure it out, you know, as they get these guys back from the injured list.
0: Buster Olney with us. It sounds like Gerrit Cole is closing in on a return for the Yankees. What are you hearing about that?
17: Yeah, he's coming back on Friday. His velocity was up to close to a career high in his last rehab start. And I've seen this situation many times before where, a veteran pitcher is going through rehab outing. And at the beginning of this, you know, there was a question about, okay, who's going to get forced out of the rotation? You know, who's going to get moved to the bullpen? And then Max Fried got hurt, and now the Yankees have a spot open in the rotation. And rather than give him an extra start, I think their feeling, I know their feeling was, you know what, if he's throwing that well, let's just use his 80, 85 pitches in a big league game rather than have that down in the minor leagues. I'm really curious to see, you know, how he's going to be when he comes back, because this is someone who, as you guys know, when he's at his best, he's a top 10 starting pitcher in baseball.
0: Oh, yeah, surefire Hall of Famer, Gerrit Cole, and him being added to the Yankees rotation could prove to be problematic for the rest of the American League. And we're looking at some really good pitching matchups here between Toronto and the Yankees here in the next 2 days. It is Cease versus Warren tonight, and then what a pitching matchup tomorrow. Trey Savage for Toronto against Cam Schlittler of the Yankees.
2: Schlittler!
0: Schlittler's been unreal, Buster. We remember the performance in the playoffs for the Yankees, but this kid's like a legit Cy Young candidate, is he not?
17: Yeah, to me, he's the front runner right now. He and Nick Martinez probably, and Dylan Cease, you know, is somewhere up there as well. Because so far, you know, this version of Dylan Cease in 2026, you could make a case as the best Dylan Cease that we've seen. It's clear that with the adjustments he made in the offseason, maybe the comfort level of getting that big contract from the Blue Jays, you know, making, you know, adapting to, you know, all the information he's getting from them. Man, I mean, he's absolutely electric right now. Will Warren is the least known of these four guys pitching in these next two games. And his stuff is electric. Like, you watch him pitch, and he has such a great fastball that rides at the top of the zone. It's just a question of him for consistency. And let's face it, there's a little bit of a competition thing going on there with the Yankees, because at some point they are probably going to move one of their starters over to the bullpen. And the question is going to be, is it going to be Will Warren or Ryan Weathers? And so there's a lot riding on the, there's a lot on the line, I think, for Will Warren as we go through these games. And you Savage and Schlittler, I'm so fired up for that one, because these guys, you know, the way they emerged at the end of last season, Schlittler right now, you know, for a guy who I think, what, he was the 11th, 12th round draft pick, and to now become one of the most dominant starters in baseball. I'm sure if you're a hitter, because he's so tall, and he throws so hard, 100, 101 miles per hour at the top of the zone, it must feel like he's standing 6 inches away when he releases his fastball. And he's got an edge to him too, guys. He's got some juice going there. So these are two great matchups for the Blue Jays.
0: So let's talk about Tarek Skubal. And when he first was hurt, you heard, 2 to 3 months. And then there's this nanoscope surgery that he's done. He's already throwing bullpen sessions. Can you take us through, number one, his recovery? Number two, this nanoscope and how it could potentially change baseball with regards to pitchers.
17: Yeah, because we always hear about pitchers with loose bodies in their elbow, right? A bone chip in their elbow. And pitchers will try to work through it. For example, in Tarek Skubal, in his last start that he made before he had this procedure, he had a bone chip in his elbow, and you know, he could feel it, and he would move it around so it would get off the hinge of the elbow so he could throw. And he's throwing 100 miles per hour and moving the bone chip in his elbow. And this procedure, because the instrument they use is much narrower than the typical arthroscopy, it means it's less invasive, there's less bleeding, there's less recovery time, and because of that, because in Skubal's case, he was throwing about 8 to 10 days after the surgery, what that means is he doesn't have to go through the full ramp up again. Like, he was all ramped up and throwing 100 miles per hour and pitching in the sixth and seventh inning a couple weeks ago. As you said, when that surgery went down, thought was he's going to be out for 3 months, especially with his free agency looming. But instead, he's already throwing, as you said, off the mound. And so Blake Snell is going to have this surgery coming up. He has loose bodies in his elbow. He's probably going to get what Scott Boras referred to as the Skubal scope. And he's going to be back potentially in 6 weeks. You know, when I was around the Tigers last week, they're thinking Skubal is going to be back sometime in the middle of June.
0: Wow.
17: Think about that. So I know for a fact, because I'm getting text messages from executives with other teams saying, okay, tell me what you heard. Tell me what you know. You know, the medical staffs are all diving into this. This would make those elbow issues a lot easier to deal with. And something else to keep in mind, you know, the Tigers are playing horribly right now. I would not have imagined a scenario in which they would trade him before the deadline. But if they don't start to perform better, you do wonder, is Tarik Skubal going to be the biggest name at the trade deadline this year as teams are looking to upgrade?
2: Wow. That's a name to throw out there. While we're on the topic of pitchers, I mean, is this maybe something that the Blue Jays look at doing with Jose Berríos? I know he's dealing with elbow issues himself. And what do you know about the health of some of their other pitchers? Is Max Scherzer coming back? Even some of their other players, Alejandro Kirk, if you can provide us an update on some of those players.
17: Well, Alejandro Kirk is clearly making progress. You know, I was talking to someone on Sunday about this, and the feeling was is that, look, it's just a matter of time. He's going through the progression. He'll be okay. I think there's no certainty around Max. It's going to be, okay, he's going to get a try to give it a go, and maybe he responds physically and maybe he doesn't. And it's a wild card. And I think the Blue Jays knew that coming into the year, right, where they felt like we're going to throw $3 million, we'll buy this lottery ticket, and, you know, hopefully it works out. And if it doesn't, it's not like it's the end of the world. It was, and what was remarkable about it at the time was when they signed Scherzer, we're all saying, man, look, they got like 8-9 starting pitchers, just extra depth. And as it turns out, it's a lot less than that. And with Jose Berríos, there's a lot of skepticism about this. I don't know if he's a candidate for the Skubal scope per se. Based on what I've heard, it sounds like it's a lot more serious than that.
0: Now, we had the fractured elbow, right? And then just ligament damage. I think it's probably
17: that's Kurtz exactly
0: for,
17: right.
0: For Berríos,
17: it's not apples to apples with just having a bone chip taken out.
0: No. I love the story about Skubal moving around the bone chip to pitch. That is crazy. And this Skubal scope, I mean, it could be revolutionary. You wonder how it could affect pitching and contracts and just teams in general over the coming weeks and months and years in Major League Baseball. Seems like it could be a very significant development medically for baseball teams. Buster, you're the man. Thanks so much for the time. We'll do it again next week.
17: All right, guys. Great to talk.
0: Always. It's Buster Olney from ESPN. The Skubal scope. You have any loose bodies in your elbow?
2: Oh, buddy, you should see my elbows, man. It's an adventure. Well, it's because, like, playing hockey and playing other sports, you're always landing on your elbows, right? And I threw my whole career, I used to always play with the small chip in my elbow on this one here. There's one here that just moves back and forth and back into place. Oof. Yeah, I mean, that's why I never pitched, but it doesn't bother me playing hockey. You put elbow pads on, right?
0: Would you throw right-handed or left-handed?
2: I'm a righty, yeah.
0: Yeah. Great softball player, though, back in the day. Hit bombs.
2: Yeah.
0: I miss softball. Slow pitch. Man. I miss softball. What a great time it was getting together with the fellas, hitting bombs.
2: Yeah, those were the good old days.
0: Running the bases.
2: Except for when you play these guys that are a bunch of heroes and take it way too seriously than it is, and they want to brawl after games.
0: You had a brawl after a softball game?
2: Buddy.
0: What?
2: Yeah, man. You get into these hotheads who just come and they just want to, you know, fight somebody that night. Looking for a reason to. And it's like, here, man, I'm here to play softball. Because guys get mad when you, like, run up the score, or guys get mad when you, like, take an extra base, or, you know, when you're hitting dingers and stuff like that. And it's just like, it's softball, man. Like, relax. I'm here to have a good time with my buddies, spark up a barbecue in the parking lot afterwards, have a couple beers. All right, we should do the spadooch.
0: Spadooch after a softball game. Hitting a dinger, like that feeling when a ball leaves the bat and you're watching it soar out and you're trotting around the bases. Ah. Great times.
2: So, I have this funny story to share where it took me a while, this one off season, it took me a while to join my team because I was recovering from knee surgery. So I was watching every game, and then when I got the green light to finally play, I just told the guys, I go, hey, I'm only going to DH. I can hit. I'm not playing the field. No, nothing. I'm not running the bases. If I get on base, I'm running to first or I'm hitting a dinger and trotting around. My first at bat, and we were at Woodbridge College, playing in Woodbridge, and it was a field in the middle of all these houses, and you know the adrenaline for your first at bat, you just want to mash it. I absolutely destroy this baseball, and it goes through somebody's screen door. And I'm like, I hit it, and I'm like, oh, man, that feeling of just, like, no doubting a baseball.
0: The best.
2: And then afterwards, you hear the glass shatter, and you're like, that's really not good.
0: Yeah. There are some houses that are a little
2: close. Nothing
0: happened.
2: Luckily, yeah, nothing happened.
0: It wasn't me. Sprint out
2: well,
0: of there.
2: I mean, like, again, you're backing onto a baseball field.
0: That's
2: right?
0: It. That's what it's like someone who lives on a golf course. What do you expect? Yeah. You're gonna get balls hit onto your house in your windows.
2: I don't know if that park exists anymore because again, they probably tore it down to build a lot of houses in that area.
0: Probably.
2: But yeah.
0: All right, Bruno Gervais, in about 15 minutes, we'll look back at last night's Habs game and Rod Black. It's been a long time since I've talked to Rod Black. He's going to join us at 9 o'clock to talk about his new book. And Wembanyama and the Spurs, their outrageous Game 1 performance in OKC.
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18: Stall quickly came and went on the 427 North Express at Bloor. Also had a crash in the bus lane. DVP northbound approaching York Mills, also clearing. It's a busy go, though. South 404 DVP, Gardner QEW 401. Of course, if you're heading downtown, it's going to take you a while. Weston is closed. North of Eglinton, ongoing fire investigation. 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From the News Talk 1010 Traffic Center, I'm Dan Dealey.
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15: The weekend is over.
32: Uh-oh. Sounds like somebody's got a case of the Mondays.
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32: You're all winners!
15: This is Winners of the Weekend.
0: It's a four-day work week for most people around Toronto, Ontario, Canada. Victoria Day. Shout out to Victoria. And shout out to Aaron Rye, who wins the PGA Championship at Aronimink. And he hits one of the most epic putts you will ever see. Some would say Nick Taylor-esque on the 17th hole.
32: Aaron Rye has just hit a beautiful birdie putt on 17, and he drains it from 50 feet. Aaron Rye is unstoppable at Aronimink. He is 9 under par.
0: He was ridiculous.
2: Wow, what a ball.
0: On the back nine, it was nuts. Couldn't miss.
2: How far was Nick Taylor's putt? Was that 80?
0: 68 feet, I think. 72 for Nick Taylor.
2: Yes, I thought so. Yeah.
0: 72 for Taylor. I thought Rise was longer than 50.
1: Sure I thought it was too, like, 80-something.
0: No, it was definitely shorter than Taylor's, but it was longer than 50.
2: Okay, keep talking. I'm going to research it.
0: All right, I'm going to give the Montreal Canadiens winner of the weekend status. They advance into the third round of the Stanley Cup playoffs, where they'll play the Carolina Hurricanes. You could hear it in my voice. I'm disappointed. I was all about Buffalo. Wake up, Tonawanda was a staple segment on this radio show.
2: Yeah.
0: It is now over. And here's how it ended last night with Victor Finley on the call. TSN 690, Alex Newhook in overtime.
1: Carrier feeds it ahead. Far side. Evans drives the middle. Shot. Scores! Game 7. Overtime winner. Alex Newhook has come through for Montreal. And the run stays alive.
0: And they will be playing against Carolina starting Thursday night in Carolina.
2: That putt was from 70 feet.
0: Yeah, I knew the call was wrong. I knew it wasn't 50 feet, but 70 feet for Aaron Rice, 72 feet for Nick Taylor. Remember J.J. Spawn at the US Open last year?
2: I was going to say, J.J. Spawn, too.
0: I don't know how long that was, but just some crazy long putts. And, I mean, it didn't really matter for Aaron Rice. He was winning anyways, but Nick Taylor needed that putt against Tommy Fleetwood in the playoff at Oakdale. And J.J. Spawn needed that putt at the U.S. Open on that par 4, I believe. That was an eagle that he made at the U.S. Open last year to win it. So, shout out to Aaron Rye. Maybe we'll see him at the RBC Canadian Open in 3 weeks' time. And I cannot wait to get up to TPC Toronto at Osprey Valley for that. Coco, what do you got?
2: All right. Alex Newhook's the biggest winner of the weekend, man. I mean, the guy scored one of the biggest goals in hockey. Game 7 overtime winning goal. His second Game 7 game winning goal this playoffs in back-to-back series. His 7th of the postseason.
0: Woo.
2: And helping the Montreal Canadiens advance to the Eastern Conference Final. Got to give some love to the CHL, the Chicoutimi Saguenayens of the QMJHL. They win the QMJHL trophy. First title in 32 years. They booked their trip to the Memorial Cup in Kelowna, and they join the Everest Silvertips of the WHL. First ever championship for that organization. The Kitchener Rangers are playing in it as well with the host Kelowna Rockets. That action kicks off on Friday in Kelowna. TSN's got the coverage for that. And the Toronto Rock. The NLL Toronto Rock.
0: Yes! Take that.
2: Win the NLL title. Their 7th NLL title in franchise history. So shout out to the Toronto Rock.
0: What a run for the Rock.
2: Remember we got an invite to... Remember we put out that statement out there. We're like, hey, any teams out there that want us to come and do a trial for them after the 905 trial?
0: Oh, yeah, that's right.
2: Didn't you get the trial to go to that flag football league?
0: Yeah, it wasn't flag football. It was
2: Ultimate Frisbee.
0: Ultimate Frisbee. Yes.
2: Ultimate Frisbee.
0: I still
2: yes.
0: have my jersey.
2: Jersey, I believe the Toronto Rock reached out to us too and said, "Hey, open invite, guys." And we just didn't get around to it.
0: And they're playing in Hamilton now, if I'm not mistaken.
2: Correct. Yes.
0: First NLL title since 2011 for the Toronto Rock.
2: Wow, long time.
0: Yeah, that playing lacrosse, that's a vicious sport, man. These guys whack each other with
2: lacrosse. Buddy, you should see these kids that play lacrosse.
0: And they just
2: like
0: fight.
2: No holds
0: just,
2: bar.
0: It's just, okay, let's go. It's a street fight. It's amazing.
2: All right, you hit me with your stick. We're brawling.
0: We are brawling. Also, got to give Wemby some love. 41-24 in game 1 of the Western Conference Final. Unbelievable stuff. Unbelievable. Rod Black in 20 minutes. Can't wait to catch up with the legend. That is Rod Black. He's got a new book out. We'll talk about Wemby and SGA, that showdown, and tee up the Eastern Conference Final as well, which begins tonight at Madison Square Garden. But coming up next, Bruno Gervais, our boy from RDS, to talk about the Habs' triumph over the Sabres last night in overtime.
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18: So it's not a crash. It's a stalled DVP northbound past York Mills. It's blocking the bus lane. Minimal effect for the drivers there. It is busy. Of course, it's slower if you're heading downtown. Gardner eastbound, the 401, the south 404 DVP. The delays there start from Markham, Richmond Hill. A lot busier than usual. At Weston Road, closed north of Eglinton. Ongoing fire investigation. 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

0: Hour continues. The Montreal Canadiens will continue their pursuit of the Stanley Cup following their Game 7 victory last night over the Buffalo Sabres. It was 3-2 in overtime. Alex Newhook scoring the winner. He becomes the second player in NHL history with multiple Game 7 clinchers in a single postseason. Any guesses as to who the other is, Coco, with two? You have no chance to get this. No, as a goalie. Nathan Horton back in 2011 that was a very tough trivia question. Nathan Horton, great career. Shout out to Nate. Big fan of his work. Big fan of his work in his National Hockey League career. So Bruno on the line, guys? Oh, Bruno's here. All right, let's not delay another second.
1: Bruno!
0: Bruno Gervais, our close friend, who we saw at Copetown Woods just a couple of weeks ago. It's been forever since we spoke to him. Coco?
2: Before we ask him hockey questions, I want to know, did he win his golf match?
0: You're not allowed to talk about the Lincoln Cup until it airs.
2: Oh, that's right.
0: Let's wait until June 7th. My guess is Bruno and Max Talbot took it down because they are exceptional golfers and exceptional broadcasters. Bruno, what's going on?
3: Well, I can't comment on that. I'm just going to say you're a smart man. But it's just good to go talk to you guys. It's fun to, you know, to be experiencing this right now, you know, the whole city, the watch party, everything that's going on, and see that experience of that young group that they're doing right now. That's pretty impressive.
2: I'm actually, what's impressive is the fact that you're up this early and you weren't out late last night partying and celebrating with the fans of Montreal, because that was an epic party for the Habs fans to be celebrating, no?
3: Well, yeah, but the key is hydration. So, you know, well hydrated through all this. No, actually, I was doing a show last night. I was RDS. I was with RDS, so we did the post-game show. We ended a little bit past midnight. So it was a quick, you know, when the alarm went off at 6 a.m. this morning, it was a little harder to get out of bed the first couple seconds. But, you know, it's a beautiful day, sunny outside, gives you a little energy, so we're ready to go.
0: No doubt about that. Bruno Gervais, our guest, Montreal into the Eastern Conference Final. They'll play Carolina Game 1 Thursday night. And I think there's been a couple stories with the Habs through this playoff run, Bruno. Number one, Dobish has just been exceptional for Montreal all playoffs long, and last night was no exception to that. And number two is they continue to find scoring in spots that you wouldn't necessarily expect. I look at the three goal scorers last night. Deneau, Bolduc on the power play, and then it's Newhook in overtime. Just how important has depth been for Montreal so far through two rounds?
3: Well, it's been really important, especially in the second round. I mean, it was a really, really tight series against Tampa Bay. And then against Buffalo, it was a little bit, you had some more room. You know, you had time and space a little bit more maybe that against Tampa Bay. But if you look at that series and you look at who, you know, who made a difference for Montreal, especially offensively? Obviously, Lane Hudson, you know, has been tremendous the whole series. But Newhook's got 6 goals in 7 games. And you got Jake Evans. He's got a point a game. I mean, there's no way you would have told me, you know, midway through the season where Kapanen was the second, you know, centerman on that team, that Evans would be playing a top 6 role offensively, you know, with all the defensive missions that he's got. And he's got 7 points in 7 games, and he's at +8. So for me, he's been doing so many little tweaks here and there, and everything's been working. And in a season like that, or in a playoff run like that, you need this type of magic. And he throws Evans with Demidov and Newhook, and that line was just tremendous. So they really helped, especially the 5-on-5 play. They got some really big goals. You know, the game winner there last night as well, but that's, for me, those are the little tweaks that you do. And, you know, a point a game for Jake Evans in the playoffs in the second round, you know, you tell me that scenario halfway through the season, it's like there's no chance. And, you know, this is what's happening.
2: How big is the legendary status right now of Jakub Dovish in the city of Montreal? Like, is this guy ever going to have to pay for a meal or a drink anywhere he goes in Montreal? And you see the numbers that he's putting up. You see the games that he's playing. But what really impressed me is the maturity that you're hearing in this guy in every post-game interview. And what caught my eye yesterday was two things. One, he said, oh, I still can play another 40 minutes. Bring it on after an overtime game. And when he talked about how the fans were chanting his name, how it was giving him fire, and he loves being the villain. I mean, this guy here is hitting a new level in Montreal, is he not?
3: Oh, yeah, and he's such a competitor. But for me, I could go on and on for hours with Dobesh because I do the color for the Laval Rocket, and we saw Dobesh come in, you know, year one as a professional, and he went to Laval to start. And it was night and day. Like when he first got there, Marco Marciano was the goalie coach there in Laval, and it was rough. And he was all over the map. He was swimming, toes up a lot. He would, you know, slide, hit the boards. He would get in, you know, verbal matchup with every player that would come near his crease. And there was a lot of fire, but not a lot of structure in his game. And there was a lot of work to be done for him to find a recipe. So he can, you know, be good day in and day out and calm his game a little bit. Obviously, he loves to compete, and you see that. But for me, Dobesh, and the win on the road last night, he just passed Patrick Roy and Ken Dryden as the last two rookies to win that many games on the road. So it's impressive what he's been doing. It's impressive. His record is perfect after a loss. Like, he's not going to lose two in a row, and that's huge in the playoffs. But we could go on and on and on about Dobesh. But what I love about this guy is he came in with so much fire in his stomach and the way he wants to compete. And he put a lot of pressure on himself. And there was a part through the season where he started the year pretty much perfect. I think it was a 6-0 or 7-0, and then he lost one in Jersey. And post-game interviews, he cried a little bit. Like, he was so upset. And you're early in the year, and Carlo, you've been through that. Like, you cannot cry after a loss when you're, you know, at the end of October. Like, that's going to be a long season for you. But he put himself in a lot of pressure. And if we go back to training camp, when training camp started, Montabo was their number one goalie that brought the team to the playoff the year before. He was tremendous. So he's your number one goalie. And everyone talked about Fowler. He's the next one up. He's the next Carey Price. So when is he going to be with Montreal? And Dobesh was just put aside. And in that, he had a tremendous training camp, great start of the year, and you saw he put a lot of pressure on himself. And through the year, Montreal tried to bring back Montabo, then Fowler had some games, and they kind of split the games between all the guys. And, you know, he was winning games, but it wasn't convincing. And it's not until he really hit his stride end of January where Montabo had two really tough start in a row, and then they went to Dobesh, and they just stuck with him. And then since he's had that number one goalie, that like 55 to 60 game pace, he's been lights out. And he's been, you know, once in a while, obviously you'll hit a bump, but he always bounced back, and the way he competes, and he really calmed down all the extra stuff that he does around, but he still has it. I remember the first couple games in Laval, like, he would make a save, and if someone would come and stop at the net, like every coaches would, you know, teach you to do, he would make the save, and as he's grabbing the puck, he's already on his way up, because he's a tall goalie, and he wanted to stand up. When you would stop at his net, he wanted to be standing up, and just as tall as he can, and just look down to you, just to show you, hey, kid, I'm bigger than you. Get out of here. So he's that type of goalie with that type of fire. And for me personally, I had Rick DiPietro as a goalie for a while. Kind of reminds me of that, you know, in your face and wants to compete and he wants to battle with the other team. And I just love that as a defenseman.
0: Dobesh might get paid like Rick DiPietro soon. What, 15-year contract?
2: 15-year contract.
0: Something like that. That could be
2: keep
0: coming
2: the cap hit down.
0: I'm sure Bettman would have no issue with it. Bruno Gervais is with us, longtime NHL D-man, now an analyst with RDS. Looking ahead to the conference final, the odds on FanDuel here in Ontario, Bruno, have an implied probability for Carolina to win this series at 74.3% chance. Do you think those odds are right? Do the Habs have a 25% chance of winning, in your opinion, or a little bit more?
3: Well, I think it's a little bit more because the Habs did well against Carolina this year. And it's, you know, I think Montreal brings something different than what Carolina saw so far with Ottawa and Philly. But the fact that they actually, they pretty much played an extra round, you know, Montreal. They're going in, they're going to play game number 15 compared to Carolina that's going to play game number 9. They've been resting for a while. So the fatigue factor and the workload it's going to, you know, it impacts the series, obviously. That's one thing. For me, it's doable for Montreal, you know, with the depth. And if they can get that first line going 5-on-5, that's something that's been missing for Montreal in the second round there. So that's, you still have some stuff that are not triggering. So if you can bring that, you're going to give yourself a chance. The one thing that I didn't put in the equation when I was kind of doing my prediction for the playoffs is that Freddie Anderson was going to play like he's 28 again. So that's impressive. Like, he's been lights out for Carolina. But Carolina hasn't faced any kind of adversity yet in these playoffs, pretty much in control. Montreal has just been loaded with adversity. So

0: going, and now you're going to be facing Staal and Slavin kind of duo to shut you down. That's going to be quite a challenge for Montreal.
1: Yeah, and Carolina's got to get out of vacation mode because they've been on a 12-day layoff, something unheard of in the playoffs, and you wonder if that's a good thing or a bad thing for them, and could Montreal take advantage of it? I think one thing Marty St. Louis and their coaching staff has to try to recognize, and it, you talked about the fatigue in Game 6 and Game 7. They've got to find a sixth defenseman, and they've got to find a 12th forward, two guys that they can trust to stay out there. Because yesterday, Kapanen barely played up front, and Jacki didn't play at all on defense. And to go 11-5 at this time in the playoffs could actually hurt Montreal. So maybe they need to find a way to put more trust in two guys on the back, or one guy in the back end, one guy in front, so you can roll four lines and six defensemen. Thoughts?
0: Yeah, 100%. And, I think for me, it was a game seven. It's obviously, it's the do or die, and just trying to, push, extend your season a little bit. So they really press and squeeze every little ounce of juice that he could get out of, the 11-5. I think Jacki has been, actually pretty good in some areas. It's going to be a challenge. It's a different pace against Carolina. I think Struble is a little more equipped to kind of keep up with that pace, and the fact it's going to be a little bit more north-south and quick transition and, create races and everything. So I think Struble can come in. And he's been good down the stretch where he came in and he actually played. They lost Dobson for a while. The two were playing, and Struble was playing actually, around 15 minutes and doing well. So I think he's a guy that can come in and step up. For me, I thought that Veleno and even Kapanen, those are guys that you can rely on defensively. They're not going to cost you. So you can throw them and then roll them. I think Marty was really trying to get everything that he could out of a Suzuki. So it was a double shift on Suzuki and really have that mentality of there's no tomorrow. I don't think you're going to see the same when the series is going to start against Carolina. I thought that Kapanen had really good stretches during the year, maybe tough down the end. And then, you don't really have time to help a guy get going again. So there was a lot of depth with, the Gallagher that came in a little bit against Tampa Bay, the Veleno that came in. These guys can do the job. So I think you got all the stuff that you need to actually manage that a little differently when you start that series against Carolina.
2: Well, Bruno, it's been a treat catching up with you. Say hi to Talbot for us, and we'll do this again soon. I hope you'll come back on the show because we got a lot of Habs to talk over the next couple of weeks, it seems, as they begin their series against the Canes on Thursday night. Appreciate your time today.
0: Anytime, guys. Anytime. Enjoy this conference final.
2: All right, you too. That's our man Bruno Gervais from RDS, longtime NHL D-man. Rick DiPietro reference. Love Rick DiPietro. 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
2: Works with our guy Dave Rothenberg. He does. 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I think it's just us two.
1: As a two-man?
2: Rothenberg, DiPietro, Karolnik, Koliakova. 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
4: The 401 West Collector's approaching White's, a crash blocking two left lanes, slow coming out of Ajax. And how about two problems on the 427 southbound ramp to the West 401, collision left lane, and further south express to Burnethorpe. Stalled vehicle blocking the left lane as delays continue as you head downtown this morning. West enclosed north of Eglinton, ongoing fire investigation. The Ford It's a Big Deal event on until June 1st. 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
7: 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The long-awaited new season of HBO's House of the Dragon returns June 21st. Only on Crave. Before the epic war ignites, catch up on the groundbreaking series hailed as breathtaking and magnificent.
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7: It is the fourth and final hour on this beautiful Tuesday morning. You're listening to First Up on TSN 1050. Aaron Korolnik, Carlo Colaiacomo, and Coco. I know you're not a big reader, but if there was ever an opportunity for you to crack open a book, sit outside in your backyard by the pool, and just enjoy some quality literature, this is it, because one of our favorite guys on the planet has a new book coming out. It's called Cut to Black, A Legendary Life in Sports, and the author is joining us on this program. He's done everything in this business, and now he's writing books. Rod Black, back on First Up. What's up, my friend? How are you?
8: Hey, boys. Obviously, if I write a book, there's got to be a lot of pictures, or it's mostly connect the dots. But I would call it more of a murder suspense mystery, maybe some science fiction involved. Wow. As well. No.
7: All right. But did you call Duthie for some advice on being an author? Like, how did that work out?
8: That guy, he owns Indigo. I mean, that guy's got more books than I've got underwear. So, and I've got a lot of underwear. So, you know, he's got a lot of books. No, it's exciting because today's the launch day. So, you know, I'm busy with a lot of that. And I'm actually broadcasting a CEBL game, a school day game today in Scarborough with the Shooting Stars and the Winnipeg Sea Bears. So I'm just heading down to that as well.
9: Nice.
8: Busy day.
9: Busy guy. Okay, so a couple things. How long did it take for you to write this book, and why did you decide that you wanted to write it, and what it was about?
8: Well, the millions of dollars, Carlo, was
9: career. Of course, yes. Everybody gets rich from writing books.
7: That's how
9: Duthie got rich.
8: If I can get a place in Turks and Caicos like him, and I mean, how many golf memberships does the guy have?
7: I believe three.
8: Yeah, there you are. So nobody else.
9: I don't think he pays for any of them either.
8: Stephen King hasn't made as much money on books as James Duthie. I guess it's taken a lifetime. I mean, somebody approached me during COVID, and just after I departed TSN, that, it might be an idea. And I really am not into writing memoirs, especially memoirs. But I got a lot of stories being around the games and the athletes and the broadcast industry. And so, you know, I started putting pen to paper. I guess you don't really do that anymore, but my fingers got really sore from typing out, and my thumbs, because a lot of it was done on the phone as well. And then I just kept rolling. It took about a year and a half, I think, to finally finish. I got a big assist from Jim Lang about halfway through, who came in and helped put some of the pieces together, some of the stories. Because I had a lot of stories. A lot of the stories I can't tell. The chapter on Aaron is amazing. Carlo, you get a full epilogue, which is amazing.
9: No way.
7: Please, yeah, Rod, yeah. Nothing about Grey Cups and what we did together.
8: Oh, yeah. This book, right? Well, Aaron, you know how I was. I was a man of mystery. I would show up late night and early mornings. That was it.
7: That's right. Rod Black is our guest. Again, the book is Cut to Black, A Legendary Life in Sports. I personally would have called the book just
8: And
7: the
8: you
7: legend.
8: Forgot the extra part of the title.
7: Please share.
8: Legendary Life in Sports and maybe a few beers.
7: Yeah. Oh, and maybe a few beers. I love it. So, Rod, when we've had Duffy on and other authors talking about books, there's a couple of marquee stories that people want to hear, and your friendship with Charles Barkley is well documented amongst others, big time celebs around the sports world. Any stories, any tidbits from the book that you could share with us?
8: Well, there's a lot. I'm not going to say there's a lot of name dropping because I hate name droppers. I said that to Justin Bieber earlier today. you know what? The Barkley story is, you know, people ask me about Charles all the time. So obviously Joe Carter wrote the foreword. There's some great Joe Carter stories about he and I broadcasting together, and the birth of my first son actually is a fantastic story. How crazy it all happened. And that was the kind of the night that I'll just tease it. The night I slept with Joe Carter, let's just put it that way.
7: I
8: almost killed the Raptor mascot. Jack Nicklaus and flatulence, let's put it that way. A lot of Jack Nicklaus, a lot of golf stories, and of course, stories about all my broadcasts. Because I have, you guys have you guys are partners, and you've had a couple of partners in your broadcast career, but I don't think anybody had more analysts or color commentators who actually still talk to them than me. Some of them anyway. So, you know, a lot about my broadcast partners and the stories on the road and the stories. There's a great story in there about Pat Burns. You know, Carlo probably knows that, you know, it was time and day back then, you know, in the 90s and 80s, it, you know, you never see it happen today, but I actually lived with the Toronto Maple Leaf. We were roommates. And Pat Burns got wind of it and, you know, left a rather salty message. And Burnsy and I were really tight, salty message on my voice machine at the time. But, you know, when I was writing it, Carlo, going back to it, it just brought back so many memories of, you know, the times and the things that you get lost in the vapor as you get a little older and you still tell the stories. And I probably started writing this book because my wife is getting tired of hearing all these stories. So I said, okay, I'm going to document.
7: Many more stories to come from our man, Rod Black, who's got a new book out, Cut to Black, A Legendary Life in Sports and a Few Beers. Got to make sure that's in there as well. And Rod, you called Raptors game. You've called tons of hoops over the course of your illustrious career. I mean, seeing what Wembanyama did last night, that was something.
8: I got to tell you guys, I watched, and I'm sure like you know, ole, ole, ole, watch the Habs. Shout out to St. John's, Newfoundland this morning, and St. Andrews College, by the way, Alex Newhook. Know that kid well, Aurora, Ontario. But then I switched over. I was going back and forth, and this might be a hot take. Maybe it's not a hot take, but I don't know if there is a more unstoppable player in the NBA or unstoppable player ever than Victor Wembanyama. That guy is unbelievable. I thought Kawhi Leonard was the cyborg. This guy is the octopus cyborg. He is unbelievable. And he's going to be a very tough matchup for OKC. Just him alone.
7: They're so good. And if I'm another team in the NBA, I'm looking at that game last night and thinking, how are we ever beating either of these teams in the next at least 5 years? It seems impossible. And
8: true
7: I
8: that.
7: Get it, the Knicks and Cleveland, one of those teams are going to get to the final. But you watch the Spurs, just how young they are. They were without De'Aaron Fox last night, Rod. And then OKC, I mean, we know how good they are, and they're not going down without a fight. I mean, it seems like the Spurs and OKC, if you told me the next five NBA championships, at least four were won by those two. I'd probably take the over on 4.5.
9: Let me ask you guys this. There's a lot of talk about LeBron James, Does he retire? Does he come back? Does he chase the championship? Does he stay in L.A.? If he comes back and chases a championship and he's got to choose one of those two teams, which one's he choosing?
7: Ooh, Rod?
8: I think I would go with the thing that you put on the bottom of the cowboy boot. Because I don't know if, you know, with Shai Gilgeous-Alexander and that offense in OKC, you know, not that LeBron needs the ball a lot. I mean, he would be either or is a great complement to either of those teams. But could you imagine LeBron and Victor Wembanyama and LeBron throwing up some of those alley oops or the pad? That LeBron James, what people forget is he's one of the best passers ever too. And to work that in and out, I mean, it would be incredible. And yeah, don't discount that fact. I mean, if I was LeBron, I'd be salivating at the prospect of playing with either one of those two teams. But you guys are so right. I mean, those are two dream teams right now, and they are. I mean, it feels like the NBA Finals right now watching those two teams.
7: Yeah, it is, and we got the Eastern Conference Final tonight: the Knicks and the Cavaliers. I mean, it would be an amazing story if the Knicks were able to win. I believe 1973 with Willis Reed, the last time that New York won an NBA championship. But
8: yeah, when he walked back in the building after being hurt.
7: That's Willis, right.
8: And everybody refers to it as the Willis Reed now.
7: That's exactly it. It's still a reference that is relevant today. But, I mean, regardless of who advances, Rod, I mean, do you see either of these teams giving San Antonio or OKC any type of run?
8: I don't think so. But you never know. I mean, I think, you know, just like the Stanley Cup playoffs, I think, you know, people keep saying Carolina, Colorado. But if you look at belief systems, you look at that belief system in Montreal right now, and if you look at the belief system, and if the Knicks can come through, because I do think the Knicks really have a good chance at going forward. Actually, you know, maybe the James Harden story is crafting itself again. I mean, you know, does he finally get this ring? And then injuries. Anything can happen. Remember when the Raptors played against the Golden State Warriors? As great as the Raptors were, and you know, and Kawhi and all of that, I'm not so sure the Raptors win that championship if Kevin Durant gets hurt. So, you know, you never know if injuries happen into the finals. I mean, you can't write this stuff. If you write it right now, you'd say it's one of San Antonio or OKC, but that's why we play sports and you can't write endings. I love that. And that's why we all love, you know, being part of this industry.
7: That's exactly right. And again, congratulations on book launch day, Rod. We can't wait to read the book.
8: Hey, thanks, boys. I'll send you some copies.
7: All right.
8: If you don't have. And, Carlos, say hi to your family and my boy Leo. Make sure
9: thanks,
8: you give him a
9: buddy.
8: Hug.
9: Will do.
8: Yeah. I give Leo the book, but there's two. It's a bilingual book. It's English and profanity. So there's a lot.
7: It's okay.
8: Leo's heard a lot.
9: He's right in that mix, buddy. Right in that
7: mix. Second.
8: Let's get out on the golf course, boys. More than anything, this weather is exquisite.
7: Yeah,
9: we love it, buddy.
8: Cut to black. Cut to black. Better cut to black right now. Cut to black.
7: Rod, thanks so much. Best of luck with the book.
8: All right, pal. Love you guys. See
7: you. All right, you're the best. That's Rod Black.
9: What a beauty.
7: Cut to black. A legendary life in sports and a few beers. And this guy, man, has lived an unbelievable life in sports. He has done it all. And I love the early stories, like, you know, in the 80s and 90s around sports broadcasting. I'm kind of a sports broadcasting nerd. You know, growing up, a huge, huge sports fan, huge fan of TSN. And Rod was right there doing it all, calling all types of sports.
9: While he was doing that all, he was raising a kid to play in the major leagues.
7: Exactly. And now his kid plays for the Brewers. Yeah. It's amazing. unbelievable stuff. I can't wait to read the book. And who knows, Coco? Maybe we'll get an audio version.
9: I definitely need an audio book.
7: You're spending a lot of time
9: For all the driving I'm doing nowadays from home to work. Yeah, I need it.
7: That's right. 407 bills racking up for one Carlo Coolio.
9: Yeah, anybody know a 407 contact? That'd be nice.
7: I think that's in Spain. Didn't they sell the highway to some Spanish company or something?
9: That's another genius thing they did.
7: Yeah, just brilliant from our government. The NBA report brought to you by Bell, proud partner of the NBA. Bell connection is everything. New York and Cleveland tonight. We've got more Wemby versus OKC coming up later this week. Fired up for that. Fired up to let you hear some of what Chris Johnston had to say about the Habs and the Sabres and about what the Toronto Maple Leafs had going on over the weekend with regards to their AGMs and their coaching search. That's all coming up.
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10: Two left lanes blocked on the 401. West Collector's approaching White's Road with this collision. It's heavy as you come out of Ajax toward Pickering. And two issues continue on the 427, the southbound ramp to the West 401 collision left lane. And further southbound, the Express Burnthorpe stalled vehicle blocking the left lane. Just had a problem come and go on the 401 East Collector's approaching the 404 DVP. 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
14: You ain't first, you're last.
15: Lucky here with Chris Johnston, I have to say, about a number of things around the hockey world in about 10 minutes. It's hour number four of First Up. I have my FanDuel Best Bets coming up in about 30 minutes. Coco, I mentioned to you how I was up at a cottage over the weekend in Apsley, Ontario, close to the Kawarthas.
16: Apsley, okay.
15: Apsley, Ontario. And I was driving up to the cottage, and you know that I'm not a very intelligent person, and this story will simply reaffirm that. Driving there, it's like 2.5 hour drive. It's so far. We're on this small country road, 500 meters away from the cottage. So we're almost there. You know the song Shiver by John Summit?
16: Yeah.
15: You ever hear that song? Fantastic tune. We're all very excited. We're close to the cottage. You know, I'm doing my whole shtick with like the steering wheel, celebrating. And I somehow, some way, caught the edge of a rock on the side of the road. And it eviscerated my tire, like completely broke the whole thing. So we're like 500 meters away from the cottage, and I roll over this rock, and we're like, whoa! And we're all looking at each other like, that isn't
16: like good. Were you on a dirt road, like
15: dirt,
16: a gravel
15: dirt road,
16: road?
15: Like country road, like in the Kawarthas? Yeah.
10: So, like, so, how big was this rock? Was this rock, like, on the side of the road or in the middle of the road?
15: No, it was not in the middle of the road. It was on the side of the road. I went a little off course. I will concede. A little bit off course. So I caught the corner of this rock, and immediately you could feel the car, like, something bad happened. So I go out and look. We're all standing there, and the tire is very, very messed up. We're 500 meters from this cottage. So I am rolling down this road at maybe 1 kilometer an hour to get it into the driveway. And I want to give a shout-out to CAA. This is not a paid endorsement or anything. What an unbelievable service. CAA, with my coverage, I think I pay like $40 a year or something like that, towed my car back to Toronto, and that was included in the coverage. It's incredible. It was 200 kilometers away.
10: Wow.
15: So shout-out to CAA. Now, what's not going to be so fun is to see how expensive it is to fix this disaster. Now, we do know our boy David Pula. I know he's listening. We need a tire, DP. I actually definitely need a tire because that thing is completely broken. And hopefully my car is not screwed up. I can't imagine driving it on a severely deflated tire. And probably broken this and broken that was too good of an idea. But we really wanted to get to the cottage because the Habs game was on. And we wanted to roll in. We're like looking at the clock. It was like 6:30. Like, oh, God, the game's coming on soon. We got to get to this cottage.
10: Yeah.
15: But anyways, my car. Might need to call your boys at the Pauly Caro Group and see what's going on. Because I don't know how much that's going to cost to fix. But
10: I'll get you set up, buddy.
15: It ain't going to be cheap. It ain't going to be cheap. But we'll see. We'll see how it goes. But you got to be careful.
10: So you had no car for the weekend? Like, how'd you get home?
15: I had somebody else drove me back. One of the fellows who was there. So,
10: buddy, you're due for a new car, man. This was a sign from the car god saying, all right, AK, you're too big of a superstar in this city. You cannot be driving around in that Hyundai.
15: It's a very nice car. Now, you call it my closet because I have all of my suits in the car. Yeah, but
10: you need a car with Navi. You don't even have Navi in it.
15: I don't. I have no cameras or anything. I've never driven a car with one of those things. I'm old.
10: You need to get one, man. It's 2026. Come on, what are you doing?
15: My car is like 2013, 20, even older. I don't even know. It's an old gal.
10: You need a new car, buddy.
15: I think so. It could happen. It could happen very soon.
10: You deserve it, man. You make a good living. Come on.
15: A killing.
10: You do.
15: Say. Yes.
10: You and James Duthie are the highest paid guys at TSN.
15: Yeah. I think it's very well known that is exactly the case. And we'll see how long that continues for. But I might need a car. It could happen. Full updates tomorrow on the program. We'll let you hear what Chris Johnston had to say about the Habs' victory in Game 7 next.
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18: The 401 West Collector is approaching White. So you have a crash with two left lanes blocked. Still pretty heavy coming out of Pickering. Actually, Ajax to be exact. Now, the eastbound side collectors approaching the 404 DVP. It's a collision cleanup from earlier. The right lane is blocked and a crash continues. 427 southbound ramp to the west 401. That's blocking the left lane. Spotted a collision off the highway Brimley near the 401. Weston still closed north of Eglinton for a fire investigation. Summer's coming in hot, so why not turn up the chill with Smirnoff Ice. Fresh new look, same OG flavor. 19 plus. 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
8: Fourth hour continues Tuesday morning here on First Up. Big topic of conversation on this radio program, which of course is a Toronto-centric radio program. We are TSN 1050 Toronto, is how Leaf fans should be handling this Habs run. And that's where we began with our hockey insider, Chris Johnson. His thoughts on Leaf fans cheering for Montreal?
9: I'm not cheering for anyone, but I got to say, I don't mind it. Look, it's people might have all kinds of different reasons to do it. Frankly, I will say this. I find it hard to watch sports if I don't, not necessarily being a fan, but having like a bent towards one team or the other. Hockey being a little different given the work we do. But whatever gets you through the playoffs, man. I'm not sitting here telling you what to do with the fandom.
8: What type of chance do you give Montreal against Carolina in the Eastern Conference Final, Chris?
9: Oh, I give them a chance. I mean, certainly I think the break will be talked about a lot, but, you know, Carolina hasn't played a game in recent memory. Well, the Habs have been rolling every other night, more or less.
10: 12 days, CJ.
9: There you go. So, I mean, I think that gives Montreal a good chance to get up early in the series. Now, if it stretches out into another 6 or 7 game series, at some point, I suppose we'll be worried about, you know, how much gas Montreal has left in the tank, because they did go the full distance in the first two rounds. But, you know, I see a playoff-hardened team that finds a way, even on nights when they're, you know, maybe the ice is tilted a little bit in their direction. Obviously, Dobish has been one of the stories of the playoffs for them. They've gotten some unsung hero goals. And frankly, I think there's still more for Montreal to unlock from some of their top players. So Carolina's earned the right to be considered the favorites here, but they've never gotten over this hurdle either. With the group they have, that they've had a lot of playoff experience but haven't got by the conference final. So I think it's going to be a close series myself.
10: Yeah, cheer for fun hockey, and that's what Montreal presents. They've been playing a lot of fun hockey all year, and Dobish is a great story. And you ask him if he's tired? Nope. He's not tired at all. He could play as long as he could play another 40 minutes of overtime if you wanted him to. That was his answer yesterday. But Let's on the Buffalo side of things. I mean, clearly one of the funnest stories of the NHL this season. Had a great season, and Alex Tuch's going to be a guy that, you know, is talked about a lot in the offseason. Do you think his performance in this series changes anything for Buffalo?
9: I don't know if it does. I mean, look, the Sabres have wanted to keep Alex Tuch. It's just the reason it didn't happen sooner in the year is there was a different look at what that next contract should be. And let's face it, I mean, we've already seen Charlie Coyle get 6x6 at age 34 ahead of this free agency. You know, I'll just skip ahead to what happens July 1st before everyone freaks out and say everyone's going to freak out, because there's going to be some really, you know, numbers we're not used to for players. I think it's partly due to the lack of supply of good players. It's partly due to the cap taking another big jump. And so that's a couple in a row now. And so, you know, I think Alex Tuch is going to ultimately have a decision here. You know, he thinks he's, and his agents think he's going to get, you know, more than $10 million and some term. And, you know, it's probably term that might scare teams the most, just given, you know, he's at that 30 mark, and you don't know how players are going to age beyond that point. But, you know, if he hits the open market, even though he did have a tough second round, and, you know, I'm seeing all those numbers jump around on social media about what his production is, I still think he's going to get paid very handsomely. And you know, I believe the Sabres are going to want to do it. It's just, can they bridge the gap and find a happy medium between what he wants and what they're willing to pay? And that's what these, you know, next month and a little bit are for figuring out.
8: We still have like 6 weeks till free agency, but I was hoping you could solve a little bit of a debate that Carlo and I had last week regarding former Toronto Maple Leaf Bobby McMahon, who's another winger who's headed to free agency. We set the over-under for his AAV, Chris, at $6.5 million. I took the under. Carlo took the over. Which side would you lean on?
9: I would lean a little under, but I think that you've set the bar at the right spot. I mean,
8: thank you.
9: You know, when the Leafs, you know, they had at least some exploratory talks. I don't think anything got too serious. You know, he was looking for over $5 million at that point in time. And, you know, now that he's gone through this and potentially going to hit the open market, I think Seattle might take another crack at signing him maybe before July 1st. But, you know, there's just not many guys that score goals that are available in free agency this year. I think he was maybe the fourth highest goal output of any potential UFA, Bobby McMahon. You know, one of the players who finished ahead of him is, you know, Alex Ovechkin, who isn't, you know, in my view, a true free agent. You know, I think he's either going back to Washington or he's not going to be playing in the NHL anymore. So there's not a lot of places if a team is looking to upgrade at the offensive output spot to look at. So it could be that Carlo wins that bet, but I would say somewhere around $6 million is probably the sweet spot, at least in my mind, for McMahon.
8: It's not looking good for me on a lot of our bets. I might be feeding this guy and his family for months on end the way that things are going for me, Chris.
4: Well, you should see the way they eat. I need help.
8: So let's talk about what happened over the weekend with the Leafs. Brandon Pridham and Derek Clancy will not return. Let's focus in on Pridham because there's been some reporting about his interview that he had with the Leafs for the general manager job, and it may not have gone so well. What do you know about that?
9: Well, what I know is that this guy spent a long time here, right? 12 years, but he worked under four general managers and was a key part of the front office for that entire time. And so, you know, I think that, you know, some of the comments maybe on where this front office ended up didn't necessarily sit well with them. And, you know, really it's probably just time after that much, 12 years in Toronto is like five presidential terms. You know what I mean? I mean, Brandon's still looking good these days, but you put a president before and after his tenure up the picture and there's some stress there. So, you know, I don't think anything specifically happened. Like, I do feel that there was a world where he could have stayed on. He still had a contract. But, you know, it's obviously a time of big change for the organization. And, you know, ultimately they agreed to mutually part ways. And so, you know, I think that there's a lot to be proud of. And I know Leafs fans might scoff at that. But, you know, in the time that Brandon Pridham, you know, if you remember when he was hired, you know, Dave Nonis was the general manager. The organization didn't have an analytics department. It was kind of lost at sea. You know, he was part, you know, as the cap expert of modernizing the front office. And they went on to win the fifth most regular season games in a 10-year period in the entire NHL. Now, didn't translate to the ultimate playoff breakthrough they were looking for. But you know, I think a lot of good things happen here. And I'm confident in saying that Brandon's going to land with another NHL organization and be an important part of whatever that team's doing.
4: Was this a mutual parting of ways? Because I believe he had term left on his contract, did he not?
9: Yeah, I'll call it a negotiated exit. You know, 2 years were left on his deal, and you know, the team and him worked through what that looks like. So, you know, I don't think it's so unusual just because of the time he spent here and the fact that, you know, basically all his bosses were changing over again. I mean, what's probably more unusual is that he worked under four GMs. You know, usually when a new GM comes into a role, you know, some of the people are swept out of the front office just with, you know, getting kind of your own people in there. And so the fact that he managed to survive and thrive under four GMs is probably the more strange part of this. And you know, I just think that the job had run its course when, you know, obviously he wasn't the choice to be the GM this time around. You know, Brandon Pridham and Ryan Hardy, who manages the Marlies, they were the co-GMs, if you remember, on an interim basis since Brad Treliving's firing at the end of March. So, you know, I guess there could have been a universe where he was more seriously considered for the GM job. But once that didn't happen and change was afoot, you know, I think it was a good time for him to move on and see what else is out there for him.
8: TSN Hockey Insider Chris Johnston, our guest. This is Leafs Breakfast Playoff Edition here in Hour 2 of First Stop. Let's talk about the coaching situation for the Leafs. We know they're talking to people, reaching out to people. I think a name of significant interest to Leaf fans is David Carl, who's the head coach of the University of Denver, has had a ton of success, and apparently Chicago was interested in hiring him last year, and he said thanks, but no thanks. Where do things stand with the possibility of Carl at least being a legitimate candidate or contender for this head coaching job?
9: Yeah, it's not even clear. I don't think at this stage, you know, where David Carl's mind or heart is at when it comes to this. And, you know, he's sort of a unique candidate just because he's so well set up at the University of Denver. Obviously, they've had a massive amount of success. You know, I think it's been good for his family and everything there. And so, you know, when it comes time to potentially jump to the NHL, I think he's going to some degree get to call his own shot, probably get a bigger contract and more term than what you would expect to see from a first-time head coach. And so, you know, it's still just in the very preliminary stages of this with the Leafs. You know, really, I think the Leafs are still kind of compiling their list. Like, it doesn't seem like this is moving at breakneck speed or anything like that. So it's kind of hard to size up the entire field of what their choices are. But, you know, someone like David Carl makes a lot of sense, I think, for most teams, but especially if you're viewing a bit of a build-up period before getting competitive, just because he's on the younger end of things, you know, as accomplished as he is in the NCAA and with the World Junior program in the U.S., you know, I think that you'd expect there might be a little bit of a learning curve where he might be growing with a team, you know, similar to what Marty St. Louis done with the Montreal Canadiens, I could think of. So, you know, depending on the Leafs' direction, I think that this is a guy that could make sense, but, you know, he's certainly not alone in that. And, you know, Toronto, I think, is still intending to talk to, you know, sort of a variety of different coaches and haven't sort of singled in on any one person or a small group of people just yet.
10: If you had to put together a ranking of coaches that are available right now, who would be at the top of your list outside of David Carl of a serious candidate for the coaching gig right now in Toronto?
9: Oh, man. Honestly, it's tough to do. I would opt to go someone a little younger or newer, different, if you know what I mean. If I was making the call, you know, I think it's a good time for the Leafs to be somewhat experimental. Now, I say that understanding they're trying to be competitive next year. I mean, if your goal is to win the Stanley Cup as soon as possible, I'd be hiring Bruce Cassidy or attempting to. I think that whether we're talking about the Leafs or the Oilers or the LA Kings or anyone that's looking as quick as possible to have your team be ready, that would be the name I would be focused on. But I think there's still an opportunity here for the Leafs to maybe view what's to come in a bigger picture than trying to win the Stanley Cup as soon as possible. And just understanding there's going to be a process. You're going to be bringing in a pretty skilled 18-year-old kid to the organization in a month's time, you know, with that number one overall draft pick. We'll see how, you know, other aspects of the roster shake out. But I'd be looking for some fresh blood. I think it's a good time to do that with where the organization cycle's at. And, you know, if you look around the league at guys like Spencer Carberry, who I know, you know, came from the Leafs bench as an assistant in Washington, you know, Dan Muse, you know, even St. Louis, although he's a pretty unique case with his trajectory. I just think a lot of the teams that have had some success have been able to do it with, you know, just feels like a time of turnover and change, I guess, is what I'm getting at in the industry. And, you know, I'd be looking
8: fresh
9: for the next
8: blood.
9: Great younger hire rather than, you know, someone who has a lot of experience and a little bit more of pedigree you can count on.
8: I'm with you. Chris Johnston with us. And you mentioned the name Bruce Cassidy. Apparently, Vegas is still saying, no, you're not allowed to talk to him. He's got another year left on his contract with us, which I find very confusing because if I'm Vegas, like, someone please hire him. Well, that's like $5 million off of our books. But apparently, Vegas is being a little bit difficult, and they're embroiled in
11: a lot of weird shenanigans. They get
10: ruthless,
11: knocked to second round pick.
10: I mean, they don't even let a coach they fired hire to go talk to anybody else.
11: Take us through what's going on with Vegas, not only with this Cassidy situation, but also with Torts and getting docked the pick and the fine. I mean, it's a tumultuous time there in Las Vegas as they get ready to play in the Western Conference Final.
9: Yeah, they do things unapologetically their own way. I don't think it's a coincidence in the Cassidy circumstance that the two teams we know that have requested permission to speak to him are both in the Pacific Division, the LA Kings and Edmonton Oilers. You know, I think Edmonton in particular is viewed by Vegas as a threat, and you know, for good reason. You know, they played the playoffs last year, and Edmonton knocked them out in the second round on the way to going to a cup final, and even with the step back the Oilers took this season, I think, you know, there's reason to believe they could be a threat again. And so, you know, I can't say they're not going to potentially grant that permission at some point, but obviously they haven't done it easily or quickly here while they've been involved in their own playoff experience. You know, the media regulation stuff is almost another side topic, but it's obviously landed them in hot water. They actually have an appeal hearing today to the Golden Knights at the NHL head office in New York, on that decision by the league to dock them the second round pick and $100,000 fine to John Tortorella. You know, the short answer to that for anyone who hasn't necessarily thought about it is the league actually has very specific regulations for how media works in the playoffs. The reason for that is obviously at this time of year, I think teams are more likely to do wacky things because, you know, they think it might help them competitively. Maybe they're trying to protect players on the roster, what have you. And so there's very specific, you know, media obligations every single day of the playoffs for every team that remains alive. And, you know, needless to say, not opening your dressing room after a game, which is what the Golden Knights did on Thursday night in Anaheim after ending that second round series, not having your head coach speak. I mean, those are two of the main things that you do, that you're required to do in the rules. And so clearly the NHL took that seriously. I think they want exposure at this time of year, obviously, for their product. It's some of the most exciting games that you know, the culmination of a season. And so they came down hard on the Golden Knights. I don't know how things are going to go after the appeal hearing, but that'll be had today or heard today, and we'll just have to see if the NHL decides to soften the penalty or maybe just double down and keep it as is.
11: Should definitely double down and keep it as is. You cannot have a head coach, after the conclusion of a round of the playoffs, just bail on their media obligations. And by all accounts, it wasn't just one individual incident for Vegas. There was a number of indiscretions that they've had over the course of the season. So, yeah, good for Gary Bettman for docking them a second-round pick. Sends a message. Don't F around, which is exactly what the Vegas Golden Knights were doing. So kudos to the NHL for coming down hard on the Golden Knights. I know it sounds like an extreme punishment, but frankly, it's completely deserved considering how the Vegas Golden Knights have behaved with regards to their media obligations. I will give you my FanDuel best bets on the other side ahead of another big night in the world of sports. Game 1, Eastern Conference Finals in the NBA.
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12: Well, cleared the 401 westbound issues. We had two, Collectors westbound approaching Whites and West Express at Victoria Park. But now East 401 Collectors approaching the 404 DVP. Collision cleanup, that's blocking the right lane. Still a crash on the 427 southbound ramp to the West 401. Left lane blocked and further southbound Express and Burnthorpe stall right lane. Weston still closed north of Eglinton for a fire. Eastbound Eglinton approaching the Allen. We have a stall left lane. 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

0: Okay, time now for today's best bets. 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I'm on Cleveland plus the points. 7.5 is a big number. I like the Knicks to win the series, but 7.5 points in game number one. 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So, no hockey tonight. We've got hockey tomorrow night. Vegas in Colorado, game one. The Habs open in Carolina on Thursday. So, Jays, Dylan Cease on the hill for Toronto later today. Looking forward to dialing in on that against the Yankees in game number two. Just after 7:05, Will Warren pitching for the Yanks. And then tomorrow, Schlittler versus Yis Savage. What a matchup from the Bronx. Two of the best young arms in baseball going toe-to-toe. Really looking forward to that. Looking forward to hoops tonight, hoops tomorrow as well. And again, all the hockey stuff going on. It's a glorious time in the sports world. Weather looks great today. Not so great the rest of the week. So get out there and soak it up, people. Thanks to Rod. Thanks to 20 Fingers. And most importantly, thank you to our audience for having been with us the last 4 hours. We are out of here. Until 6 a.m. tomorrow. Ciao.
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2: 427 heading southbound. The ramp to the west 401 crash is still blocking the left lane with delays on approach and further south express. Burnenthorpe stalled vehicle that's blocking the right lane. Dealing with a stall now on the 400 southbound approaching Teston Road, blocking the HOV. How about off the highway crash? Southbound Scarlet at Eglinton, Brimley and McNichol at Weston still closed north of Eglinton for a fire investigation. It's the all-weather drive main event. 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From the News Talk 1010 Traffic Center, I'm Dan Dealey.
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4: 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Before the epic war ignites, catch up on the groundbreaking series hailed as breathtaking and magnificent.
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12: Talk some hockey top of the hour with Steve Levy from the Mothership and Reggie Miller. He was on the call in OKC last night with the San Antonio Spurs. Kenny in L.A. Hi, Kenny. What's on your mind today?
13: Hey, Dan, thanks for having me. So last night at the end of the game, right as the buzzer sounds, I think Tirico gives the stat line for Wemby. And by the way, your comments at the top of your show were spot on today. I really agreed with everything you said. I appreciated them. Anyway, after Tirico does that, Reggie joins in and he says, wow, those numbers, those are almost – like Bill Russell-type numbers. And then he says, Wilt Chamberlain. And I'm thinking, Bill Russell never even had 41 in one game. His career high, 37. So I'm looking for a Melissa Etheridge stat of the day. There you go.
12: All right. You got one, Marvin? Woo!

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4: The Sabres 3-2 in overtime to advance to the Eastern Conference Finals will face the well-rested Hurricanes. After signing his one-year deal, Steelers quarterback Aaron Rodgers joined his teammates for day one of OTAs. In baseball, JT Ginn not only loses a no-hitter in the ninth, but the game as well after the Angels walk it off, beat the A's 2-1 in Anaheim. That's sports. I'm Ron Zamas.

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24: Last call for phone calls, what we learn, what's in store tomorrow, this day in sports history, final results of the poll question. Cavs and Knicks, a little bit of pressure for an encore performance after last night. It's like, all right, let me see what you guys can do in the East as the Cavaliers are, what, 7.5-point underdogs tonight in Game 1. Final results of the poll question, Dylan.
25: All right, then, we asked, is the rest of Canada at all rooting for the Canadiens? 61% say no, and I actually got a reply that says, if you're Canadian outside of Quebec and you're rooting for Montreal, you should be forced to move to Quebec and lose your right to leave the province. That gives you some indication.
24: Yeah. Okay. I agree.
25: Yeah.
24: If I'm living in Calgary, I'm not rooting for Montreal just because we're saying, hey, Canada hasn't had a Stanley Cup winner since 1993. No. Not at all.
25: The inter-Canadian rivalry.
24: This day in sports history, Paul, you got one for me?
5: I got a few for you, Dan. In this day in 1984, your Edmonton Oilers won their first Stanley Cup. That was 84. 1935, the NFL adopted a league draft that started in 1936. And here's one, a little quiz here. 1910, Cy Young of the Cleveland Indians got win number 500 in his career. He finished 511 wins, 315 losses as a pitcher. How many complete games did he have in his career? Who would like to take a shot? Cy Young complete games.
24: Oh, that's over 800 decisions right. In his career.
5: He had 815 career starts.
24: All right. I'm going to say 500 complete games.
5: Anyone else?
24: Dylan?
25: 800.
6: 338.
14: 600.
5: Dylan is the closest. 815 career starts, 749 complete games.
6: They should name an award after him or something.
5: He never won. Never won the Cy Young.
24: Jim in California. Hi, Jim. What do you have for me today?
17: Dan Patrick, first time caller, long time listener since the 80s of you. I just want to say that. You know, when we're talking about the piping in of the birds and things on golf, I just want to ask you the question. Do you think that the when you buy a live album or CD or what have you, do you think that's piped in?
24: Do I think they're adding music to a live album?
17: Adding the crowd to a live album.
24: Oh, I don't know. I never gave it that much thought. I'm not a big live album guy. I don't like hearing the audience. I don't like it when a musician turns it over to the audience to let them sing a song that I came to hear you sing. But I'm not a live album guy at all. Let's go around the room and see if we learn anything on the program. Todd, I'll start with you. Did you learn anything?
6: I learned a lot of things, one of which was the Thunder wasted a great effort from Alex Caruso last night, allowing Wemby and the Spurs to grab home court advantage.
24: Dylan?
25: You went to Harvard to look at art.
24: Yeah, museum, the art museum at Harvard. Marvin.
14: You think I'm no fun.
24: Wait, when did I say that?
14: I was talking about Buffalo just not being good instead of being cursed. You were like, Marvin,
24: No
14: fun.
24: Yeah.
14: You called me a criminal. Not nice.
24: You're not a criminal. You got off with whatever charges were pending against the police.
14: Couldn't hold me.
24: What We Learn brought to you by Dude. 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For Fritzy, Marv, Dylan, Paul, yours truly. Talk to you on Wednesday.
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0: Welcome back to the Rich Eisen Show. Tom Pelissero in for Rich. Our friend Terzo in Iowa called earlier, gave a quick shout out to Jimmy, who, not surprisingly, down in San Antonio, was listening. Jimmy, your response to the thought of, you know, the way that potentially the Thunder could zone up against Wemby and how you're feeling coming off of game one down there.
1: Okay, first of all, bienvenidos, Tommy P. ¿Qué pasó, hermanos? How is everybody?
2: Muy bien.
3: How you doing, muchacho?
1: All right, shout out to TJ and Del Tufo. B-Man, I like it better when Susie's sitting there. But we'll just get through this.
0: We all do.
2: Okay.
1: Okay. On the Spurs level, Wemby is the constant in our basketball equation. We've all agreed that he's going to do what he does. The thing that Spurs basketball nerd heads are geeking over is Dylan Harper. Steph Castle's going to do what he does. Wemby does what he does. But now we have this young point guard going through the trials and tribulations of playoffs at 20 years old. Shout out to Adam for reminding me he's 20. That's where we're geeking, is on Dylan Harper's performance in this playoff series. Win or lose is going to be the spark, the ignition for what we're going to do next year. Thoughts?
0: You're getting ahead of yourself here, Jimmy. Obviously, it's a lot of excitement for the future. It's right there in front of you right now. I mean, absolutely. I said earlier, you know, the risk that you run if you start simply throwing all your defense at Wemby is between the emergence of Harper, what Castle's doing, Vassell, if Fox gets back. They've had more guys who are not household names emerge in this playoff run and again have delivered. I mean, you're right. Obviously, Dylan Harper's got the bloodlines. His dad was a pretty good point guard in his day as well. But you're absolutely right. For a young guy at 20 years old to be one of the key forces supporting your 22-year-old superstar, I don't mean to get on you about looking ahead here, Jimmy, but, I mean, this is – you're already deeper than anybody realistically thought going into the season you'd get in these playoffs, and it's hard.
1: Tom, we're a year and a half probably ahead of schedule, right, and a year and a half ahead of schedule on our coach. I call him Mitrovic. I mean, he is doing everything right as a coach. We have the young thing, and TJ said Jimmy was sleeping it off. TJ, who said I went to sleep?
3: Been all up all night partying.
2: Man.
3: Jimmy.
2: Man.
0: And with that, we better say goodbye to Jimmy here on Disney Plus.
1: Okay, all right.
3: Take a nap, Jimmy.
0: Jimmy, thank you very much. Appreciate the call. Here's the thing, and Jimmy's right. I mean, all right, let's say they're a year and a half ahead of schedule. That also means if you're the other teams in the West, besides probably Oklahoma City, aren't you a tad concerned that now your window is closing a year and a half early?
3: You were concerned the day that ping pong ball popped up and it didn't say Spurs, which meant the Spurs were the last ones in there for that draft. Mm-hmm. I think we knew wherever this kid was going, he was going to be special. And I don't think that people knew it was going to happen as quickly.
0: At 22 years old, though, I mean, if you were Minnesota, you saw Denver's window slam shut, right? Yeah. In these playoffs, it certainly felt that way, and they've talked openly about it. What did Jokic say? If we were in Slovenia, we'd all be fired? Won't be everybody. It won't be Jokic, but it might be almost everybody else. Won't be Adelman, but it'll be a lot of the players on the team. May have seen the last of Aaron Gordon. May have seen the last of some other players on that team. Mm. Any time you have in the modern NBA a team emerge more quickly, everybody else has to recalibrate on how much time they have left.
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16: Good afternoon, everyone, and welcome to Gameplay. I'm your host, Matthew Cos. We're brought to you by FanDuel. Get more ways to play your game your way. And let me do a public service announcement. Today is Tuesday. It is not Monday. It is Tuesday. For many of you, you may be confused. Hope everyone had Monday off. Hope everyone had a great long weekend. Glad to be with you, producer Owen. Be honest, you thought today was Monday, didn't you?
10: For certain points, yes.
16: How's Matt's Monday mood meter coming?
10: It was actually pretty good.
16: Our Tuesday top five, in honor of two things, actually. One of them, well, it's Victor Wembanyama. Our Tuesday top five unstoppable athletes that we saw. And we're going to be specific about it. Like an athlete at a certain point in time. But it's also Andre the Giant's birthday. Andre the Giant in the WWF back in the day, when he wanted to be, was unstoppable. Have you ever seen any YouTube clips of Andre the Giant?
10: I watched the HBO documentary.
16: Okay.
10: So fantastic.
16: Yeah, it's really good. And like Andre the Giant, Victor Wembanyama, you never thought those two things. Well, actually, there's certainly ways to connect them. These two physical things that just dominate everyone.
10: I'm going to get one of the Monday mood meters in right now.
16: Okay.
10: If you were a GM of any other NBA team watching that game last night, pack it in.
16: Yeah. Like literally just, if you're the Nuggets, he's like, well, I guess we should trade Jokic and get everything.
10: What's the point?
16: It does feel like that. Like, honestly, the Thunder, okay, yes, so pack it in. Can, and again, it's always as long as he's healthy. Is there any way that you can limit Wembanyama to a B-minus game and not be cheating?
10: I guess that moves to the Giannis conversation. It's so funny seeing some of the discourse this morning. It immediately went to long-term who can stop this team. And the name being mentioned is Giannis. But Giannis probably has a year or two left. And the San Antonio Spurs were the youngest conference finals team ever.
16: Hey, quiet. Stop with that. Okay, now you're crimping on my opening thought. Okay, but guess what? Okay, I'm not going to give anything away. I will say this about Giannis. Giannis could be a Wembanyama stopper if they don't ask him to do anything on offense.
10: Sure.
16: It's like, Giannis, basically, we just need you to play great defense. You're going to get 9 points per game. Do you think he'd be okay with that? I don't think he would. I don't think anyone wants their job to be, can you slow down Victor Wembanyama? That was insane. By the way, not to take everything in the Stanley Cup playoffs to the Maple Leafs, Montreal since 2004 in game sevens, 8-1, scoring over 3 goals per game, only allowing 1.3 goals against, power play of over 33%, penalty kill of around 93%. I don't know if you saw that stat, but, and I know it's with different players because it goes back to 04, but you can't help but go, oh, see? Some franchises can do it in Game 7.
10: Yeah, with that being said, have you ever seen a team win two Game 7s in the same playoff run with as little momentum in both of the games as they did?
16: How crazy was Game 6 for you in Montreal on Saturday night?
10: The first, I would say, hour or so, including the pregame festivities, how busy it was outside of the Bell Center. I haven't seen that many humans congregated in a space, maybe my entire life.
16: Raptors 2019 championship parade.
10: Up there. But
16: I guess that was a longer space for the parade.
10: Goosebumps for the first half an hour or so with the torch introductions and everything. And I was right up there. Like, I was essentially in the last row of the arena. My ears were ringing afterwards. If I could have paid like 3/4 of my ticket fee just to experience the first period, I would have done that, and it probably would have been a good investment.
16: Wow. And then by the end of that game, very different emotions.
10: Very.
16: Very different. All right, speaking of the Montreal Canadiens, and speaking of Victor Wembanyama, I found a way to connect it. Time now for my opening thought.
15: Time now for Matt's opening thought.
11: Oh, I'm sorry. Did I break your concentration?
17: And here we go.
18: I mean, it's really nothing more than a self-absorbed monologue, a chance for Matt to rant about something and pretend he's a serious radio personality instead of a gas bag. Let's face it, he stole this idea from Dennis Miller.
19: Now, I don't want to get off on a rant here.
20: I'm as mad as hell, and I'm not going to take this anymore!
16: Let's talk about the two teams who both won in overtime last night. The Montreal Canadiens and the San Antonio Spurs. They share one very important thing. There's one thing in common among these two teams. They are the ahead-of-schedule teams. Let's give it up for the... Are they a year or two ahead of schedule teams? The Spurs and the Canadiens. A year ago, no one would have had Montreal here in the Eastern Conference Finals. And maybe there was a small percentage of people who said, oh yeah, San Antonio, they'll be in the Western Conference Finals. In fact, they'll be up 1-0 with home court advantage. These are two very young teams, as Owen was attesting to. Montreal, average age, 25.8. That's the youngest conference finalist age in more than three decades. Whose record are they the closest with? The Montreal Canadiens of 1993. You know, the last Canadian team to win a Stanley Cup, taking down Gretzky and the LA Kings. Montreal's only got four guys over 30. Brendan Gallagher, Philip Deneau, who scored, Josh Anderson, who played a big part in the first goal, and Mike Matheson. Those are the only guys over 30. Meanwhile, over to the Spurs. When De'Aaron Fox was ruled out because of an ankle injury, they got even younger. Here comes rookie Dylan Harper. Suddenly, the Spurs, who they threw out on the court against the number one team in basketball, youngest starting lineup in the NBA's history for a team in the conference finals or finals. No team has ever been younger than what the Spurs trotted out with last night. De'Aaron Fox is 20, Stephen Castle is 21, Devin Vassell is 25, Victor Wembanyama is 22. You get the picture. Average age of that starting lineup? Like 22 years and 346 days. The old record was the super young 1977 Portland Trailblazers, and now it's the Spurs. Okay, now let's get the obvious part out of the way where I'm making the comparison of Montreal and San Antonio. This comparison doesn't really fully work because of Victor Wembanyama. These two teams highlight plainly, once again, the biggest difference of their respective sport. The power of one person. You can wax poetic about what Connor McDavid did in the Edmonton Oilers' two runs to the Cup Finals, but he can't have that impact on the rink the way Wembanyama does on the court. The biggest moment, 28 seconds left, first overtime. Spurs are down by three, and Wembanyama hits a three-pointer. It wasn't there's 2 seconds left on the shot clock. There wasn't he's in the corner three position, which statistically, those are the ones that hit the most. Nah, he's just dribbling the ball up, bloop, bloop, bloop. Plenty of time, like 29 feet out. He hits it. The man is he's the tallest player in the NBA, and he shot the ball like Steph Curry in the most important moment. How do you stop that? Then in double overtime, it's like, Wemby. Yeah, you shouldn't be that far the three-point line. You need to be near the basket. He was like, okay. Then he had two dunks. Put the game away in the second overtime. 49 minutes, 41 points, 24 rebounds. He shot nearly 70%, 12 of 13 from the free throw line, three assists and three block shots and a partridge in a pear tree. By the way, if you're looking to bet, hop on all things Spurs. Oklahoma City, they're favored in game two by 6.5 points. How? I can see the Thunder being favored, but by 6.5? No, jump on that right now. That is a guarantee. As much as we do guarantees, we don't actually do any real guarantees here on Gameplay. And remember, try not to bet more than $5. Have fun with it all. Guarantees don't exist, but this feels pretty close. By the way, Spurs to win the NBA Finals, plus 155. Now, again, the difference between the two sports, Montreal, their odds, plus 650. They've got the worst odds of the four teams left in the NHL, and I get it. Between Carolina and most likely Colorado, that's a way harder path than even what the Spurs have to deal with. By the way, as for how these teams are built together, are put together. Built together sounds weird. How these two teams, Montreal and San Antonio, how they have been built. Montreal's the far more impressive one. Because the Spurs, a lot of it's just draft lottery luck. Drafting first, fourth, and second. You want to know why the NBA's got to change the draft lottery? Look at the roster of the Spurs. Who the hell is stopping that? In fact, off topic, Adam Silver. You need to take at least one of Castle or Harper and take them off the roster right now. Put them somewhere else. When they drafted number one overall to get Wemby, they moved up two spots. Luck. Three teams passed on Stephen Castle in 2024. Luck. Last year, they jumped up six spots in the draft lottery to take Dylan Harper. Luck. Montreal, a little more of the old-fashioned way. By the way, I appreciate Ken Hughes. He acknowledged the last general manager, Mark Bergevin, for the team getting to the Eastern Finals. You know, Bergeron traded for Nick Suzuki, traded for Josh Anderson, drafted Cole Caulfield, 15th. Signed Nick Suzuki to an eight-year deal. Less than 50 days after signing Nick Suzuki, he was fired. By the way, shout out to Ken Hughes and the current executive class. All three guys who scored last night, all trades made by Montreal from Newhook in June of 2023 to Deneau in December of 2025. Taking Lane Hutson, 62nd overall. Hell of a pick. So in the end, shout out to these two teams that are far further ahead than expected. And by the way, in both cases, it feels sustainable. But, you know, get on FanDuel. Take the Spurs to win it all. Because there's no such thing as a Victor Wembanyama in hockey. And that is my opening thought.
0: I'm finished.
16: Bet you didn't think I could try to find a way to connect the Montreal Canadiens with the San Antonio Spurs.
10: You're pretty good at those, so no, I'm not exactly surprised.
16: Well, that's what happens when you woke up at 5 o'clock this morning. Because I'm going to be honest. I'm at the cottage by myself. It's just me, massive leftover dinner. A bottle of wine.
10: This sounds like a horror story. It actually is a horror story.
16: It is a horror story. And then the power went out. There's a giant storm in the Bracebridge, Muskoka, all that area. Power outage. I spent last night in the dark just going on Twitter, keeping an eye on highlights. But I could only do it for so long because I don't know when my computer or my phone was going to run out of battery. I got no power. I can't charge things. So I was playing a dangerous game that, Owen, you play every day with your phone, and you got like 13% on your phone when we do the show. I had to deal with that last night.
10: I feel bad because last night was one of the more special nights in sports in a really long time. Obviously, you have Buffalo and Montreal, two great fan bases, two really compelling stories in terms of how those teams were built, how they got to that point. But then you had the Victor Wembanyama story, obviously, and you get a special feeling, or I at least got a special feeling from watching that game, because it's something that you don't see very often. And I'm sure we'll allude to this in our top five, but you're watching one of the greatest players you've ever seen develop in real time.
16: You are allowed to make the statement, if he stays healthy, and that's capital I, capital F, 16 font, control B, control U, get that bold and underlined. If he stays healthy, this is what it looks like for a young player who's on the path to eventually being considered a top five, top 10 player. This is what it looks like.
10: This is his first playoff run.
16: Yeah.
10: And last night you saw a guy with Shaquille O'Neal, Hakeem Olajuwon-like impact, and then do his best Stephen Curry against OKC impression, pulling from that exact same spot. If you go watch the clip of Curry hitting that shot against OKC, eerily similar. There's like a mid-range miss, rebound comes off, and he pulls it from 30 with zero hesitation.
16: Exactly. And he's the guy that beat the Thunder in the second overtime with dunks. and then tied it with a three. And the thing is, again, this wasn't a, there's 2 seconds left on the shot clock. Oh, well, I guess I got to bail the team out. This, there was nothing desperate about it. And like, he just calmly took that shot. And it didn't rattle. It didn't ram it.
10: No. And he was laughing at them at certain periods. Like, there was a point where he came down for a rebound. Shea was fighting for it. And he was laughing at Shea. Jalen Williams had that layup attempt when OKC were down. I can't remember whether it was 4 or 6 late in the second overtime. And he went over the bench and started laughing at him, too. Like, OKC is one of the most, one of the best assembled teams of all time. San Antonio had a rookie point guard that dropped 24, 11 rebounds, 6 assists, and 7 steals, and nobody's talking about it.
16: We're talking about it. Adam Silver, right now, don't worry about the Clippers and Kawhi Leonard planting trees. They need to take one or two of the players off the Spurs. We need sports socialism. Okay, we're taking away some of your stars and we're putting them onto the teams. It's not fair. What's going on there?
10: Yeah, that's just GOAT trajectory stuff that we saw last night.
16: And again, I ask this question: can you hold Victor Wembanyama to B minus? I wish I got a B minus in a lot of my classes in high school. A B minus without cheating, like without being so physical that the officials probably should call up more fouls, but they don't. They let him play.
10: A lot of crazy stats from last night. Their starting lineup, San Antonio's, only took up 40% of their cap space. That's with De'Aaron Fox outside of the lineup, too. Right?
16: So. No one cares. By the way, it's like, oh, no De'Aaron Fox. Yeah, that'll be fine.
10: Yeah, it doesn't matter.
16: All right, we'll take a break. On the other side, though, we'll get back into the Montreal Canadiens winning in like game. That's how great last night was. We could do the whole show on. There was a game 7 in the second round of the playoffs that went into overtime. Congrats to Montreal. We'll get into them next.
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13: Welcome back, everyone. This is Gameplay. I am your host, Matthew Cause. Earlier this morning, I was checking on FanDuel, and they didn't have it released yet. What was Montreal's odds to go to the Stanley Cup Final? Now, they're off for a day or so. Then they will take on the Carolina Hurricanes. And there may be value there. The question is... Rust versus, like, Montreal, they've been in it. Game 7. How tired are they going to be? And Carolina, they've been off for, like, 11, 12 days. Honestly, Owen, I can't remember almost anything about the Carolina Hurricanes beyond the fact that they just choked the life out of Philadelphia and Ottawa.
14: Yeah, I mean, it is the ultimate rust versus rest matchup. Like, yeah. It is historically the main event when it comes to that. Like, this has never happened in the NHL before. There's never been a team coming off of two game sevens versus a team coming off of two sweeps. A really important stat, though. Mm. Since 2000, teams coming off of a seven-game series have a 7-1 record since 2000 against teams coming off of a sweep.
13: Really? Mm-hmm. Well, we got to take a look. As it is around plus 650 for them to win the Stanley Cup. That might be a little aggressive with how Colorado is done.
14: Yeah.
13: But, at the same point, if you're looking for value, a bunch of things. First, Dobish. They don't get here without him. Like, what he did late in that series against Tampa in Game 7, and then what he did last night, 37 saves on 39 shots. Because early on it was Montreal. They get those two goals, depth goals, and then after that, it was Buffalo dominating, a lot of that second period for sure, outshot, outchanced, out everything. Like, that is Dobish. And if you can continue riding that, they can beat Carolina. There's enough skill all over that team. There's enough of the toughness with Deneau, with Josh Anderson on that team. Like, I know they're super young, but they do have, I think, enough experience. And for some of the young guys, like, I do wonder about the experience thing. Because can you think of a hockey team that is better when things are bad, but then also, wow, do they look bad when things are good than Montreal?
14: Yeah, and I think Dobish kind of encapsulates that because he's giving you exactly what you need from a goaltender in a deep playoff run. It's not just giving you those big moments and those games where you're an 8 or 9 out of 10. It's that ability to bounce back from getting pulled. And to see that from a young goaltender is crazy because not every team has a tandem like Colorado where you can just kind of go back and forth.
13: But we don't know if they're good. This might be an insult. Yeah. I don't know if either of those Colorado goalies are good.
14: That's
13: I just
14: fair.
13: Know it's the same thing. Like, Freddie Anderson has got more of a track record. I don't want to throw into this, but with the Colorado goalies, I do wonder sometimes how much of it's just about the brilliant team in front of them. With Montreal, let's face it, that whole series against Buffalo, a lot of games that ended up where if you bet the over, you won, because a lot of games where there's like 8 or 9 total goals scored.
14: Well, and the series was so weird because of, number one, how the teams performed at home. Like, ahead of that series, I was like, well, I think Montreal is going to win most of the games at the Bell Center, and Buffalo will win most of their games at KeyBank. But it obviously didn't end up being that way. And it felt like in games 6 and 7, well, I mean, like, 6, Buffalo obviously won the game. But in game 7, for the most part, Buffalo had the momentum of the game. And it was a similar thing earlier in the series where, you know, Montreal had momentum and then Buffalo won a game off of a stupid bounce.
13: Yeah. Oh, yeah. And you know, I mean, how did they win in overtime? It was a turnover.
14: Yeah.
13: I think Tage Thompson, I think Rasmus Dahlin as well was involved. But
14: yeah,
13: you can't listen. Dahlin was incredible. 33 whatever minutes, 5 shots on net, scored the goal that tied it. I mean, he was incredible. But it was a turnover in the Montreal zone, and then it just started the rush the other way. Alex Newhook, you know, scored the winner against Tampa in Game 7 and the overtime winner last night. Give me the coach. Give me Marty St. Louis for a moment here. Here's Marty St. Louis on Montreal's growth in the playoffs.
6: I feel like the process that we kind of have in place, the environment, and the mindset, I think it's allowing us to grow no matter what, how old we are. Because I think if you're an older team, you can still grow. You know, you can learn anything if you put your mind to it. You know, and these last year's experience in the playoff, what we're going through right now, like, you can't buy that. Like, it's amazing. Like I said in French, I'm so happy for the player to live that. You know, it's unbelievable to, you know, to play in the NHL as a player. But to get to live this, like these do or die situation in terms of you're moving on or you're done, the scoring the big goal, the overtime, that feeling that a player has, it's unbelievable. And so I'm so happy that they're getting to live that.
13: And then think about this. They also got it done, and I know Josh Anderson didn't get a point, but I thought he should. You know, he gets the third assist on the first goal, but it was all depth guys. You know, Bolduc, who plays 9 minutes, scored a goal last night. Newhook, who played a lot, like 19 minutes, but that's 19 minutes of overtime. And Deneau, who played 17. Like, they got it done without any points from Cole Caufield, from Slafkovsky. Montreal won with depth and Dobich just standing on his head.
14: Yeah, I'm obviously not in the Montreal locker room, but
13: it'd be weird if you were. That'd be awesome.
14: It would be. It would be weird and awesome for this show. But it feels like Marty gives power to everybody in that organization. Like, we heard that quote last week about him basically giving responsibility to the goaltending coach to make those decisions. And you can imagine that reverberates through a room. And so going down to those depth guys, like, it feels like all of those guys feel comfortable playing the role of a hero.
13: And they're going to play again in 2 days. It's not Monday. I keep reminding myself it's Tuesday. Like, a lot of their stars played, a lot of the forwards played close to 30 minutes. Their top pair defense played well over 30 minutes. And now Thursday against the Carolina team that's been off for almost 2 weeks. We'll take a break. On the other side, we're going to stick to all things hockey. I think I almost said hoppy. Jimmy Langenbrenner is going to join us. Played 1-2 Stanley Cups. Former assistant GM with the Boston Bruins. Jimmy Langenbrenner joins the show right after this.
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1: 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You can bet on it.

0: gameplay right here on TSN 1050. Hope everyone had a safe and fun long weekend. We are back at it, but the weather is still really great, at least here in Southern Ontario. I imagine a bunch of people are tired. Montreal beats Buffalo in overtime. They'll now face the Carolina Hurricanes. Game one is on Thursday night. And joining us now to talk a whole host of different hockey stuff, and I got a bunch of questions for him about his own career. He won 2 Stanley Cups, 20 years, Dallas, the Devils, St. Louis, was an assistant GM with Boston for 4 years. It is Jamie Langenbrunner. Jamie, good afternoon. Thank you so much for doing the show today.
1: No problem, man. Good to talk to you.
0: Yeah, I want to start here. What is, just because Montreal, 2-game 7 series in a row, they're going to take on Carolina, who swept Philadelphia. I'm wondering, what was the most tired that Jamie Langenbrunner ever was? And I know, you know, 99 Western Conference Finals, you beat Colorado in a Game 7. Or 2003, you had Game 7s against Ottawa and Anaheim on the way to winning a Cup in New Jersey. But what's the tiredest you ever were?
1: Well, 99, I was young, so I wasn't tired then. I could have played forever. But, you know, the honest truth, when you're in those series, in those runs, the tired comes after. You know, you're pretty amped up. You're pretty dialed in from the season. Your team's clicking along, and you know, I would say in that 99 run, that one of the toughest parts was probably getting through the first round with Edmonton. We actually swept that series, but I think 3 of the games went to overtime. The final one went to triple overtime. So, no, I think there are different stretches in those that get you a little bit. But you know, I think the adrenaline and the excitement of playing through those, I don't think that'll be an issue for Montreal going into the series. And you know, it's crazy. Carolina's played 8 games, and Montreal's played 2 7-game series. So, you know, it's two teams coming in from completely different angles into these playoffs. So it'll be an interesting conference final.
0: Before talking about the idea of rest versus rust, which is a cliche we use in sports media, and often we just play the results. Whichever team won, we're like, well, it's because they were rested, or, well, they won because the other team was rusty. Like, we do that. I'm curious.

0: though. You said a second ago that when you won with the Stars, you were a young guy, you were never tired. What was the difference between your ability to bounce back after a triple overtime game with the Stars in the late 90s versus the St. Louis Blues, say, in 2012? How different was it on your body?
1: Completely different worlds. And, you know, unfortunately for me, in my last few years, I didn't have any long runs. But it is a different than, you know, I just look at Montreal's roster, and for the most part, it is very young. And, you know, I don't see those guys having any problem rebounding. And, you know, but you're right. In this playoffs, and especially the longer you're in the league, and, you know, it's what I'm amazed at watching a guy like Sid, you know, get knocked out and decide to still go win the world championships. You know, the way he's trained and got himself into a position that he can just go all the time, it's impressive.
0: Oh, yeah. Then he had like 4 assists over the weekend in the World Hockey Championship. We focus a lot because basketball gets more attention, like with LeBron James and what he's been able to do at his age. But it is crazy that with Sidney Crosby, no matter what, doesn't matter the age, he's still getting you more than a point per game. It's crazy that he's still doing it, and he's doing it still on May 19th.
1: Well, and he's still doing it with the same team, and to me, there's something to be said with that in today's age of players and the movement, and at least in basketball, the super teams and some of this. But for Sid to come in from the time he was 18 to who knows how long he'll play. It looks like he can play for another 10 years, but you know he takes that team and that city and that organization, and you know, represents it so well, and obviously all of Canada every time he puts on the Maple Leaf. So you know he's quite the ambassador for our game, and will rightfully go down and you know in the greatest of them all. And the way he's not only conducted himself but played at a level so high for so long, it's quite amazing.
0: It is, and there was an Olympics and played almost the entire. Yeah, it's nuts. But I'm curious. Just your general thoughts, like, and maybe it's just a sports media thing. The idea of does one team have an advantage, take talent out of it, but the rest versus rust. Carolina, it'll be close to 2 weeks when they play Montreal. Montreal's played 2 7-game series. You were in the league for ages. You've been an executive with Boston for 4 years, so you've seen it from every side. Is there an advantage, or is it just a talking point as we wait for the puck to drop?
1: I always believe it is an advantage to the rest. I mean, you've said, we've talked about it there. I mean, it's been a long season this season, you know, because of the Olympic year, because of the condensed schedule. You know, there's been more wear and tear on guys. Playing 8 games and playing 14 games is a big difference at this time of year from the bumps and bruises that you're coming out of it. So I think there's definitely an advantage to having the time off, and probably most mentally, you know, especially, you know, you're Montreal in the market that they're in and what they're having to do. It's a lot more of a mental grind than, I mean, Carolina's probably been on the golf course 4 times and hasn't had to do anything really mentally draining for 5-6 days. So, you know, they'll start re-amping themselves up. I'm sure today would be kind of when I would have started, a couple of days before the game, to start getting yourself prepared, and I'm sure they'll be ready to go on Thursday. I'm sure the first hit will hurt a little more than normal, but once you get back into that, start feeling those bumps and bruises again, I think they'll settle in just fine.
0: Joined by Jimmy Langenbrenner. And Jimmy, one thing that stuck out for me afterwards was the general manager of Montreal, Kent Hughes, went out and acknowledged Mark Bergevin. And, you know, Mark Bergevin trading for Suzuki and Josh Anderson and drafting Cole Caulfield 15th. Like, and I'm wondering, just as someone who spent 4 years an assistant general manager, plenty of time at a high level as a hockey executive, how often do we forget about sometimes the success of the current team is the shadows, the impact that maybe past executives had on the current group?
1: Well, I think it's, you know, any general manager that steps in and isn't completely rebuilding a team, you are building around pieces that were put there before you, and for whatever reason they're in place. And you know, I think probably similar to a goalie, where the goalie gets all the credit and all the blame at times for certain things. But I think a lot of that happens, you know, for general managers and staffs. You know, there's a lot of things in place either before you or that are out of your control as you're going about it, and you make the best decisions you can with what you have, and you know, you're trying to give your team the best chance to be wherever you are in your cycle in that contendership. And you know, I think that's the great thing about pro sports and how quickly it can change. And you know, you look at Buffalo and where they were in November, December to where they got to. And you know, I remember I was scouting a game in Philly, and Buffalo was in there around that time, and I was like, look, like these guys had quit again, or not quit again, but we're, you know, like, oh boy, here we go again. But they were able to flip it around. So, you know, got to love that about our game. And, you know, it's been a turnover of the NHL, I think, in this playoffs. You know, you see this season a little bit, San Jose, Buffalo, Montreal, Detroit, Anaheim, these teams that have been at the bottom here for a little while, you know, all the hard work and all the pain they've gone through is starting to pay off. So, you know, you're seeing a little bit of turnover, and then the teams that were up on top fighting to stay there as long as they can.
0: You mentioned scouting Philadelphia and Buffalo. I'm wondering, and I think our audience is always interested because there was a change of the executive spot, and Chyka comes in, and there'll be new assistants under him. What do people not know about the life of the assistant general manager in the NHL?
1: Well, it varies. Assistant GM to assistant GM. You know, I can speak on my role, or when I was in Boston. You know, we had Evan Gold who was the day-to-day with Providence, and our captain Legal, and then you had me, who was more on the player personnel side. I'll call it more of a qualified scout. Went out, saw a lot of games in a lot of different leagues. You know, I watched games and from high school hockey to the NHL and everywhere in between, in pretty much every country. So, you know, I think there's different roles depending on, but you're all doing the same thing. You're trying to gather as much information, put the things into play that can help your team be more successful, and either in the immediate or going forward, because you know, every team's in a different cycle in their, or a different time frame in their plan.
0: Man, if I'd love to get you on another time and ask all the worst travel stories from Jamie Langenbrunner, because other countries, at some point, that's going to be a bad hotel and a horrible flight connection. But I will end with this: your best Brett Hall or Ed Belfour story that maybe people haven't heard, or they haven't heard for a long time. Both were just such huge personalities. I'm curious if there's a story that also is PG-13 that you can tell on air.
1: Well, there's not many holy stories that are PG-13, so I'll probably be careful there. But I think I'm going to tie what Brett Hall's goal and Eddie's unbelievable performance in Buffalo, and just because watching a game in Buffalo there last night brought back memories for myself. But you know, there's no question they still bring it up that Ollie's foot was in the crease. But we came to Buffalo the next year, you know, whatever the schedule, I don't remember exactly when it was, and there was a lot of signs in the arena, the no goals. It was quite possibly the loudest I've ever been in a regular season warm-up, of people booing us and stuff. And we're going through warm-up, and there happened to be one big sign right on the glass, and the guy was pounding the glass and screaming at us. And Mike Keane, one of the best teammates and jokers in the league, kind of knock. I'm standing next to him in line, and he knocks his hand on the glass, pulls off his glove, and he's got his Stanley Cup ring on, and he sticks his finger right up at the guy on the bed, just smiles at him. So I think it ties into both of them, and you know, I think it shows that we as players and whatever enjoy the fans and enjoy what they're going through. And, you know, like I've told my friends from Buffalo, Buffalo still hasn't scored yet on Eddie either. So if they didn't count that one, we could all still be there. And most of us are too old to be playing. So two good goalies played really good. And there's going to be a goal like that that ends them. So
0: there has to be like one of the best feelings in sports is putting is waving the ring in front of the loud fan. Oh my God! I mean, it doesn't feel as good as hoisting the Stanley Cup, but that's not a bad second or third place. Jamie,
1: that was pretty special.
0: Jamie, really, really appreciate like all the best on the next part of your journey in the NHL. We'll be keeping an eye on that as well, and appreciate you taking time today.
1: No problem. Anytime. All the best.
0: Take care. That is Jamie Langenbrunner, two-time Stanley Cup champion, played for just ages. And yeah, when I heard him say, oh yeah, scouting from high school all the way to the NHL in a bunch of different countries, there are some gritty travel stories with that. By the way, before I go to break, Owen, you were in Montreal. How was travel to Montreal and back? I know you took the train. How was the travel and getting around Montreal?
2: Pretty smooth, actually. We did all the Montreal stuff, you know, Montreal, Schwartz Deli, the usual stuff, but pretty smooth. Mm-hmm. Nobody put their seat down in front of me on the VRL train, which is always appreciated, but smooth. I was able to watch sports on the way back, so it's all you can ask for.
0: What do you mean they didn't put the seat down on you? What does that mean?
2: Well, the person in front of me.
0: Oh, the lean back.
2: Yeah.
0: Yes, at your height, that is
2: I don't think it's like a pure recline, but
0: Man, if we weren't busy, we could do a full show on recline. Let me just say this right now. Don't full recline on a plane, people, okay? At most, only on long flights when clearly there's no chance of food coming. Just do like a 30% recline. That's all you need.
2: I agree.
0: Yeah. Monsters out there. All right, we'll take a break. On the other side, we will spin the wheel of sound. I'm Matthew Cause. 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
0: Welcome back, everyone. This is Gameplay. I'm your host, Matthew Cause. Javon Shepherd is going to join us at 3 o'clock. We will get into the NBA playoffs tonight. It is Cleveland taking on the New York Knicks. And then tomorrow, game two, Thunder and the Spurs. Spurs win in double overtime in game one. That was crazy. One thing I never really got to ask you about. FanDuel has the Thunder as favored by 6.5, game two tomorrow night at home for them. And is this just prisoner of the moment, knee-jerk reaction? That number feels crazy. Like, how? I can't see the Spurs losing by 7.
2: Yeah, I think that's just trickle over from what the lines have been for the Thunder all season long. Mm-hmm. Because you can't base it off regular season record. The Spurs dominated them in the regular season.
0: Yeah.
2: I think that's just trickle over. That's all it is.
0: It feels crazy to me. By the way, Knicks favored by 7.5 tonight. Here's a bet. Summer of 2022, Knicks had signed Brunson. They were thinking, is there a way to trade with them and Donovan Mitchell? They wanted to bring Donovan Mitchell. There was always the talk that Donovan Mitchell wanted to be in New York. The deal never happened. Both of them have had great success now with their respective teams. Long way of me saying, would you take the over of 26.5 for Donovan Mitchell? 27.5 for Jalen Brunson. Parlay that on FanDuel is plus 215. Yay or nay for that for game one tonight?
2: The Mitchell line I have some hesitation about just because of potential defensive matchups. Mm-hmm. It'll probably be Harden Brunson. I obviously have some hesitation about it too, but I might be more interested in the James Harden over because we've seen Mitchell have his struggles against great defenders in the series.
0: Yes.
2: And if OG Anunoby is healthy tonight, like Mitchell is going up against one of Mikal Bridges and OG Anunoby. So that's a bad matchup.
0: By the way, Carolina, they already have game one minus 200 favorite against Montreal. Let's hear from first up. Give me Carlo Kuliakovo and Aaron Karolnik on the Habs' chances versus Carolina.
24: And look, I mean, a lot of people are sitting there saying, oh, Carolina's going to be too strong for Montreal. I don't buy it, man.
25: No chance.
24: Carolina literally could have went and played at the World Championships, or they could have went on a 10-day vacation or 7-day vacation somewhere.
25: Like, this is not the 80s Oilers were talking about.
24: That's what I'm saying, man. And 12 days off, man.
25: Well, yeah, and that's something that I don't even know how you quantify. You look at it, 12 days off in the middle of the playoffs versus a Montreal team that's been in the heat of it
24: for
25: weeks and weeks.
0: And it's funny, Jamie Langenbrunner said he actually preferred the team that gets the rest. But we're going to do what we normally do, aren't we? Will we just play the results, and whoever wins will attribute it to either too much time off or not enough time off?
2: Yeah, for sure. Like, I really don't know how relevant it truly is. And like Jamie said, there might be an initial adjustment period for Carolina in the first period of game one. But after that, like, you really don't know how much of a factor it really plays.
0: And you know what? I don't think it plays as much of a factor because Montreal is young. They're the youngest team to qualify for a conference finals since 1993, when the Montreal Canadiens faced off in the Stanley Cup final against the LA Kings. That's how long it's been. So I don't know if the time, like, listen, that's a grind. And when game seven goes into overtime, you know, but yeah, I don't think it's going to be as much of a factor. I think I do kind of like Montreal plus 225 to win the series.
2: Wow.
0: Wow. You know, you're getting over 2-1. And, you know, I mean, Dobish has been throughout these playoffs. Like, he wasn't as great against Buffalo, but I feel like Montreal just got a little loosey-goosey. Like, you were there in game six.
2: Yeah.
0: Versus every Tampa Bay game seemed to be 2-1, 3-2, or 1-0.
2: Yeah, I'm just concerned because Montreal in the last series did have those games, game and a half, of where they would get a little too loosey-goosey. And I think they're, we're using the term loosey-goosey, I think there's a real chance Montreal goes down 2-0 in the series. And yeah. I'm not sure if that's something they can come back from. Even though, like, throughout the show and throughout this playoff run, we've been complimenting on Montreal and their ability to bounce back. But, yeah, going down 2-0 would be a really tough task for them.
0: I was trying to find when was the first time loosey-goosey ever said, AI's not helping me. We got to take a break anyway. On the other side of the show, Javon Shepherd is going to join us, TSN basketball analyst. And then at 3:15, our Tuesday Top 5, in honor of what we saw from Victor Wembanyama last night, he's just ridiculous. And again, it's against the Thunder. It's against one of the top defenses in the entire NBA. He destroyed him. Top 5 most unstoppable players we ever saw. Top 5 guys were like, no one's going to stop them. And I got very time-specific ones for mine, and Owen does as well. That's coming up in the next half hour right here on Gameplay.
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0: Good afternoon, everyone, and welcome to the second hour of Gameplay. I'm your host, Matthew Cause. We are brought to you by FanDuel. Whatever your game, play it your way with FanDuel Sportsbook. And a lot of fun bets to be made. New York at home against Cleveland in the Eastern Conference Finals. Knicks are favored by 7.5. And what's fun about it is there's just a lot of names we know. Karl Anthony Towns, Jalen Brunson, Donovan Mitchell, James Harden. Also, keep an eye on what the lines are for OG Anunoby, who should play today. He is questionable, but he's been practicing with the Knicks. He was their best player in the playoffs before getting injured late in Game 2 against Philadelphia. Joining us now to talk all things NBA playoffs, our basketball analyst, Javon Shepherd. Javon, good afternoon. Thanks for being on the show.
27: Thanks for having me. Anytime.
0: Javon, let's just start here. Is there a bigger story in all of sports in North America right now? Is there a bigger story than everything we are seeing from Victor Wembanyama?
27: Absolutely not. I'm watching that game last night, and I'm saying, this man right here, he's the eighth wonder of the world, right? He's something special. And just how he does it, right? And I think what's impressive to me and what sticks out like a sore thumb is that Victor, he hates losing more than he even likes winning, right? And that's a different type of passion. That's a different type of force. But, no, I mean, he's an absolute global treasure. I thought yesterday when, you know, Shea was awarded the MVP trophy and, you know, Victor's comments after about that being personal, and then he went out there and, you know, he made it his personal agenda to ensure that his first team came out with a victory. And every time you thought experience was going to take over and, you know, OKC was going to pull away, Victor made a big play. We're talking about both ends of the floor, right? That, you know, late with about 30 seconds left in the first overtime, he hits a three with, you know, make 35 feet out, right? I'm sitting there and I'm like, wow, like he's doing everything. That game, it was he played with Shaquille O'Neal type dominance. Didn't just settle at the 3-point line. He was 1 for 2, and the one that he hit was that one that was to tie the game in the overtime there in the first overtime. And you know, you talk about his 41 points, right? A lot of those were just rolling to the basket. A lot of those were just catching the basketball off of the block and just turning around and dunking it, right? Taking the rim with him, so much that, you know, you couldn't have Hartenstein on the floor. And Chet, you know, truth be told, Chet has looked scared of Wemby in the regular season, and he looks like he's shaking in his boots, you know, in the first game of these playoffs as well. So I'm really impressed with Victor because just his competitive nature. We talk so much about his God-given ability and size and tools, but I don't think we give enough credit to how much, you know, he hates losing, how much he takes personally. And you know, we've talked about the NBA being soft for so long, but, you know, we're forgetting, you know, players like that. He's not just a superstar. This guy wants to win more than everybody on the floor.
0: So let's get to Chet Holmgren for a second. Then we'll go back over to Wembanyama. It's crazy to hear you say he looks scared out there. It's not like he's some, you know, rookie or some undersized, gritty, late second round pick. He's a top draft pick. He was an all-star this year. He was all rookie in 2024. He won a championship last year. He's been great in these playoffs with Jalen Williams injured, and yet he seems like a different player when he's on the court with Victor.
27: Well, guess what, right? For most and all of, you know, Chet's career, he's been the unicorn, right? He's been the biggest on the floor with skill, right? The defensive anchor, can do whatever he wants. And now you stumble upon somebody that can do that and more, right? He's never seen that in front of him, right? So again, it's like, what do you do with this? And I think, you know, if Oklahoma is going to have success, he's going to have to play well. He's going to have to play better, right? You know, he had that block to, you know, send the game into overtime. And, you know, you need more of those plays where he's not afraid. He's playing with force. He's playing with confidence. There's an aura, a swagger that Chet has about him that you're not seeing, you know, when they match up with the San Antonio Spurs. And, you know, the reality is, you know, Jalen Williams probably isn't 100%. He hasn't played many games this season, 33 games in the regular season, you know, missed a better part of this playoffs. And just playing yesterday, looked good out there, but you need Chet to be a star, right? I'm not saying he's going to be a superstar amongst, you know, Wemby and SGA, but he's got to have a significant role in the series because, again, with Chet, they're having trouble keeping Chet on the floor because he's not much of a three-point threat, right? And the way they're playing Shea, the way they're playing, you know, Jalen Williams, you need guys that can knock down shots on the floor. Otherwise, you know, you play into their hands. So Chet's got to be one of the ones that, you know, he's got to come up big and shake whatever it is off, right? Shake whatever the heebie-jeebies are and all these nerves. Like, he's got to be, you know, out there and competing it, right? And there's no way around it. There's no other conversation to have, right? He's got to be as impactful. Shea's going to be the best player for that team, but he's probably got to be the most important player. And if he doesn't show up, it's going to be very rough for them.
0: That's crazy. They were a 64-win team. They swept in the first two rounds of the playoffs, and now the conversation is completely different. And just one final thought on Victor Wembanyama. He ties the game in the first overtime looking like Steph Curry, and then he wins the game in double overtime with two dunks, so he looks more like Shaq. It leads me to one thing here, Javon. Adam Silver needs to forget about tanking. Well, we'll get to tanking in a second. Needs to forget about the Clippers and Kawhi Leonard and Trees. They need to take away some of these young players off of San Antonio because they're the youngest team to be this far in the playoffs since the Trailblazers in 77. This is ridiculous. What if you're another team in the West?
27: It is. And I'll tell you, I you know, you look at that and you say they have a, you know, an embarrassment of riches when you're talking about young talent, similar to OKC and their, you know, lottery picks and assets and so forth. But I think what we're missing there too is, you know, their coach, Miss Johnson, he doesn't get enough credit for the job he's doing with this team because he's a, you know, this is the first year he's the official head coach of this team. Last year was in the interim seat, and you not only have a generational talent, but you're stepping into the shoes of Greg Popovich, who is, you know, a Hall of Fame coach, a legendary coach, and his ability to, you know, navigate this whole thing, right, and you know, manage the pieces. I think that has to be commended, and you got to tip your hat there because he's doing an exceptional job, not just with Victor Wembanyama, but also just balancing the plethora of guards that they do have. Obviously, we didn't see Fox yesterday, but Dylan Harper, right, who is turning out to be an absolute stud, Vassell, Stephon Castle, all, you know, just to manage all these guys, the personalities, and the fact that all of them can be stars on whatever team across the other 29 teams across the league, and you're putting this together, it says a lot, because with young guys, they're often, their thought process is, you know, how can I showcase myself? How do I get myself to that next contract? How do I, you know, get my own team? But they're playing selfless basketball. And again, what makes it very, very, very intriguing is Victor is only 22 years old, right? He's playing against, you know, an Oklahoma City team that's pretty young, but Shea SGA is 27 years old, right? He's at the right at the peak of his prime. And you got a very young team led by a 22-year-old that's never been here before, never done this before, a head coach that's never done this before. So they're right on Oklahoma's heels, and this series is not going to be easy for either team.
0: It's ridiculous. By the way, if not for Alex Caruso, 31 points, 8 from 14 from 3, this game could have been a laugher maybe for the Spurs. You mentioned Shea Gilgeous-Alexander. The 12 assists were great. But he shot 7 of 23, 1 of 5 in the first half for only 4 points. What does Shea need to do different in Game 2?
27: Well, it's not what Shea needs to do. I think there's a two-part, right? You look at how the San Antonio Spurs are defending Shea. They're taking the formula from the Indiana Pacers of, you know, the finals last season where they have two defenders on him out 40 feet out, right? And, you know, fortunately for San Antonio, they have really good one-on-one defenders as well. But then you have this cheat code in Victor Wembanyama, right? He's on the backside of his defense, and he's on either block, right or left block. And they're going to give – San Antonio's okay giving up the three-point shot, right? And if you shoot your average, right, they're going to live with that. But they're not going to live with you shooting your average and Shea getting 30 points, you know, per night. And – that's what I'm seeing there, right? And they're doing an incredible job of being physical with Shea. They're being, you know, setting two at him, getting the basketball out of his hands. And if you shoot the basketball well, you shoot it well, right? They shot 17 for 45 last night, 38%, which is still decent numbers. It's right around their average. But Shea had a tough night, right? It took him two overtimes to get 24 points, right? But if you've got to find a way to – guys have either got to shoot the lines – off of the basketball, and we're talking about 40% or above, or, you know, you've got to be a bit more patient. And we've seen it in the second half where, you know, you would get downhill, engage Wemby, and then get that basketball to the second side and get to the continuation of your offense, which is something that Oklahoma hasn't had to do all year, right? They're so good shooting the basketball. They're so good with Shea going one-on-one and just scoring, or Jalen Williams and a number of these guys, or Chet just catching lobs, that they've never really had to do this. Now you get into this situation where you kind of feel rushed. You're kind of putting up, you know, hurried shots and so forth. And I think it's just going to come down to a lot more patience, but also engaging Wemby, forcing him to move, forcing him to get out of the paint, and then trusting your offense. And I thought, you know, you look at Caruso's numbers, 31 points last night, 8 for 14 from the three-point line, but that was also by design of San Antonio, right? Victor was matched up with Caruso, and he was helping off of him a lot, where he was going to get those open shots. So, you know, you're lucky that he had a great shooting night. If he doesn't, I don't know what happens to Oklahoma, but I still do think there's a way where, you know, if they get out into transition and score and also trust a bit more in the continuation, the second side, third side of your offense and getting Victor onto the perimeter, right, their offense can look a little bit more fluid as well.
0: Javon, really appreciate you joining the show. Apologies to Cleveland and the Knicks. We'll focus on it, but right now there's no bigger story than what we just saw last night from Victor
27: Wembanyama.
0: Double overtime game one of the Western Finals was ridiculous. Thank you, sir. Thanks for being on the show.
27: No problem. Thank you.
0: Take care. That is Javon Shepherd, TSN basketball analyst. 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On the other side of the show, our Tuesday top five. Top five most unstoppable players. Five times, or Owen and I were watching a player, could have been maybe in a game or just in the season. Mine are all single season, where I'm like, how does anyone stop that? How can anyone stop that? Our top five coming up next.
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8: On the eastbound 401, the collector's off-ramp to Weston Road has just been closed for construction. Eastbound delays past the 403 on and off to the 404. Westbound at slow Victoria Park through the 427. Northbound on the DVP, it slows at Don Mills to the 401. Southbound, the slowdown from Finch south to Eglinton. In-town troubles, Kingston Road east of Shepherd Avenue, a collision involving a fire truck causing delays. Another collision at the corner of Finch and Midland. That intersection is closed because of a collision. And expect delays at Bloor and Ossington because of an ongoing police investigation. From the News Talk 1010 Traffic Center, I'm Adil Lakhani.
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4: King Kong Bundy always looking for that big five count. Wants the five. And the referee obliges him. Give me a break, ref.
0: Welcome back, everyone. This is Game Play right here on TSN 1050. I'm your host, Matthew Cause. In honor of the 41-24, whatever it is, rebound performance by Victor Wembanyama yesterday in the double overtime game one win over the Oklahoma City Thunder. Our Tuesday top five. Top five most unstoppable players that we ever saw. I'm not going to lie, I am a big fan of my list. I'm calling my shot early here. I'm raising the expectations. Owen, what do you got at number five?
5: I know for a fact you have at least one pitcher on your list, and I have one on my mine as well. It's my number five. Mm-hmm. He doesn't have the same mystique or legend as some of the elite pitchers, but in 2021, Jacob DeGrom was by far the best baseball player on the planet. He got injured, I think it was his second last game of the season, but prior to that, his ERA, 0.5. 14 strikeouts per nine innings. His whip was at 0.55. And on top of that,
0: ridiculous.
5: He had a 360 batting average through the end of June and had more RBIs than runs allowed. Greatest single season I've ever seen from a starting pitcher, Jacob DeGrom, my five.
0: It's a great one. And the more RBI, like, that's
5: insane.
0: It is. That's a crazy statistic. But once again, never play for the Mets. It'll probably end poorly. Yep. My number five, you weren't born for this, but Roger Clemens is 2 years with the Blue Jays, which were totally clean, no steroids at all. 97 and 1998, he won back-to-back Cy Youngs. He went 41-13, and everyone, the next two stats I give you, remember, this is over 2 years. In 2 years, he had 563 strikeouts. So 280 a year. Innings pitched, 498 and two-thirds. We can round up 500 innings. His ERA was 2.3. So over 2 years, 500 innings, 2.3 ERA, 563 strikeouts, 41-13, and he won the Cy Young both years. Unstoppable.
5: I really hate to put this guy on my list because of what he's done outside of the octagon. And a lot of our list will be dominance for a single season period, maybe a few seasons. But on one night, when Conor McGregor beat Jose Aldo, it was one of the most dominant performances I've ever seen in my life. Beat him in 13 seconds. Aldo hadn't lost, I think, for 12 years prior to that, was the pound-for-pound champion at that point, too. And what kind of added to the mystique of that performance is that they went on two different world tours. And Conor didn't just win the individual fight.
0: Yeah.
5: He won the war of words for, I think, up to a year at that point. So for them to go on two world tours, all of this buildup, Conor's still relatively unproven at that point, to beat Jose Aldo in just 13 seconds, probably the best fighting-related performance I've ever seen in my life. That's my four.
0: My four, I could have gone with his 2003 season when he had over 1,600 yards receiving and 17 touchdowns. But let's go with 2007, Randy Moss. Part of the reason what made him unstoppable, Brady was throwing him the ball. 23 touchdowns, 1,500 yards, 98 catches. He was insane. My number four, Randy Moss from 07.
5: Now, I'm not sure if this guy is the most dominant hockey player I've ever seen in my life, but it felt right to mention his name today. My number three, Carey Price in the 14-15 season. Won the Vezina, obviously.
0: Yep.
5: Won the Hart.
0: Yep.
5: Won the Ted Lindsay. Mm-hmm. The Habs offense, 20th in goals scored, 25th in shots on goal, and 22nd on the power play. He's only he only played with one player who scored over 80 points in a season, which is crazy. And I know we're talking about the 14-15 season specifically, but he led the league in goals save above expected from 2007 to 2002. So he had some crazy performances in the 2014 Olympics as well. And then just from like a goalie technical standpoint as well, he was smooth. Like he was really, really easy to watch and great at handling the puck as well. So Carey Price in 14-15 is my number three.
0: My number three, I could have gone with 2008, 2012, or 2016. I chose the Summer Games in 2012 in London. It's Usain Bolt. Why? Because he won three gold in that one. Not two. 100 meter, 200 meter, 4x100 meter relay. Usain Bolt, insane! The distance between him and second place. It felt like he was just prancing around the last 15 meters or so. I was like, boom, take a stretch here. My number three, 2012, Usain Bolt.
5: We started the show talking about how Victor Wembanyama could potentially alter the plans of NBA front offices. In his second tenure in Cleveland, that's exactly what LeBron James did to the rest of the Eastern Conference. I'm not picking a specific year. I'm just going part two in Cleveland for LeBron James. Just own the Eastern Conference from that standpoint. And at the start of the show, I was talking about how you have specific moments, how you're just watching, how you know you're watching something special in real time. That was me watching the LeBronto game.
0: Yeah.
5: Just fadeaway after fadeaway, whether it was a three-pointer at the rim, got everything he wanted, almost won game one on his own in 2018 as well. And for me, the greatest basketball player I've ever seen in my life, had everything, like was just a Terminator at that point when it came to decision-making and IQ as well. I don't think there's ever going to be a player in sports that is the most athletically gifted and the smartest player at the exact same time. That was LeBron James in his second tenure for the Cleveland Cavaliers, and he's my two.
0: By the way, I'm keeping Jordan off of this list. It'd be too obvious he would be number one.
5: Yep.
0: My number two, 2001 Barry Bonds. Had 48 more walks than anyone else. Led baseball and on-base slugging in OPS. The only guy, though, when the bases are loaded, you're like, I think we should intentionally walk him. Oh, by the way, did I forget to mention he had 73 home runs? He would see one good pitch a game. 73 home runs. Nine more than Sammy Sosa, 2001 Barry Bonds.
5: My number one for me was a very easy choice. Lionel Messi in 2012 had 91 goals in a calendar year, surpassing the record of 85. And not only did he have the greatest goal-scoring year of all time, he was also the best passer in the game. He was also the best playmaker in the game. He was also the best dribbler in the game. So to see the greatest player of all time in the most popular sport ever in the modern era, it's hard to beat that, and he's my one.
0: Yep, yep. And the only thing he can't do is acknowledge the Miami fans for home games. My number one, you mentioned Carey Price.
5: Mm-hmm.
0: Oh, that's cute. Hold my beer. My number one, 1998, Dominik Hasek.
5: I can't say that.
0: I know you can't. You weren't born. Not only did he win the Vezina, not only did he win the Hart, he also won gold in the 98 Winter Olympics at Nagano, the only time the Czechs won Olympic gold. He stoned Canada, which was a team that was just filled with Hall of Famers. So my number one, 1998, Dominik Hasek, who just destroyed everything around him. And that is our Tuesday top five. Coming up, good job. Good list.
5: You as well.
0: By the way, if I was born back then, you know O.J. Simpson? Because you mentioned, I thought about this when you mentioned Conor McGregor. Not that Conor did the same things that O.J. did. Anyway, now this is getting awkward. In 14 games, he had over 2,000 yards. Guys ain't getting that in 17.
5: No.
0: He got that in 14
5: games.
0: That's outrageous. Yes. On the other side, back to all things hockey. Liam McHugh, NHL on TNT. We'll talk about the Montreal Canadiens. Biggest takeaway from that series. And what is the gap between Colorado and Vegas? Coming up next.
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7: Troubles on the 401 westbound express past Mavis. Look out for a stall in at the right lane. Drivers slowing as they pass. Eastbound on the 401, the collector's off-ramp to Weston Road has now been closed for construction. Further east, the collector's past Avenue Road. Another stall, this time in the left lane. A tow on scene adding to eastbound delays from the 403. On the 409 westbound at the 427, it's a stalled tractor trailer partially blocking the right lane. Delays through the intersection of Bloor Street and Ossington for an ongoing police investigation. And the intersection of Finch and Midland is closed because of a crash. It's bumper to bumper. 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
17: Welcome back, everyone. This is Game Play right here on TSN 1050. So the final four teams are set. Tomorrow it will be Colorado and Vegas. By the way, the Tortorella punishment, sticking around. Vegas losing his second-round pick. He's getting fined like $100,000 for not talking to the media. I imagine they'll be chattier in this series. Meanwhile, Montreal holds on, wins in overtime 3-2 against the Sabres. They will take on Carolina starting Thursday, a game, by the way, that will be on TNT. I bring that up because of our next guest. We love when Liam McHugh can join us, NHL on TNT, on with us now. Good afternoon, Liam. Thanks for being on the show.
18: Thanks for having me, man. I've been sitting around. I feel like Carolina. I'm just waiting for this thing to get going already.
17: Are we going to do the thing where whoever wins between Montreal and Carolina will say it's because the team was either had a lot of rest or the team came in, you know, playing every other day? Because, I mean, it's classic sports media. I'm going to do it. We play the results and say, see? Blank won because of they were either well-rested or they were, you know, they were kept playing all the time.
18: It's like impossible to avoid at this point. I mean, when you're talking about like the longest rest in over 100 years, and you have another team that went two straight game sevens and then overtime in the second game seven. Yeah. But, I'm looking forward to asking, my colleagues, on the panel, specifically Henrik Lundqvist, because I know what he will say, which is, yeah, for about the first 10 minutes of the first period, that's a factor. He's like, and then after that, everyone settles in. You're in a series, and that's it. He's like, but that's it. He's like, yeah, first 10 minutes, maybe one team's sleepy, one team's ready to go. And then, really, if you can't adjust at that point, then there's something there.
17: Yeah, and I think also the other factor here, is a little bit at least, is Montreal's the youngest team to get this far in the playoffs since the 1993 Montreal Canadiens. So this is a younger team. It's not like, you know, that creaky veteran team, like a version of the Expendables, but on hockey. Like, so I think it might not be as much of a factor.
18: I don't think it's going to be much of a factor. And frankly, I think coming off their emotional win, you want to get going. They're not a team that's especially beat up. It's not, you know, I would say, honestly, in the West, it would be a bigger factor because I don't know what's going on with Cale Makar.

0: he doesn't look 100%, and certainly Mark Stone's a big question mark as well.
1: Right.
0: In the East, I don't think it's as big a factor just because guys seem relatively, at least for this time of the year, where we'll find out, as you know, as soon as the team's eliminated, that everybody's been playing with, like, punctured lungs and, like, two torn ACLs. But as of right now, it seems like everybody's relatively healthy.
1: By the way, that is one of my favorite things. The day after the Stanley Cup, we find out how many ACLs, MCLs, other CLs have been broken, ruptured, and you know, just all the different trauma to the body. It's always a delightful MASH list. Is the Montreal Canadiens, I said off the top of the show, they feel like that classic one year ahead of schedule team because of how young they are. And, you know, they made the playoffs last year and, you know, they had an excellent regular season. But getting to the Eastern Conference final, it does feel like good for them. It feels like they're here a year early. But I'm just curious your take on this team.
0: Yeah, I think they are. I think they found themselves in a situation where they were probably against a team in the first round that it feels like that window is really closing. So both things were happening simultaneously, where theirs was really opening as Tampa's was closing, and it was that close as to who was going to move on. And then if you take it a step further, I think while they're slightly younger than the Sabres, they're slightly younger, but they are also slightly more experienced because they got to play in the playoffs last year and the Sabres did not. And maybe that is the difference, just the slight difference. Both of those teams, however, I think you're going to look at Montreal and you're going to look at the Sabres and think this could be every year. You know, you could be big second round matchup every year between these two teams, which would be just fantastic, kind of build up that rivalry a bit. I think with Montreal, though, yeah. I mean, when you look at the fact that Jakub Dobish has become the story that he's become, that's unexpected. When you look at Alex Newhook, who, yeah, I mean, he's won a Stanley Cup and he's got experience, but I don't think people thought we'd be talking about him like, you know, hey, he's the new Mr. Game 7 at this point. So you need a few surprises along the way. They've gotten those. They're a little bit ahead, but they're talented. And the cool thing is Marty St. Louis has been believing. And that goes a long way right now. They believe that at this point there is no reason for this to stop, and they can keep going, keep winning.
1: Of all the things you mentioned, and maybe it's something else, I was wondering, Liam, what your biggest takeaway was from Montreal-Buffalo. Was it that both teams hated their home fans because none of them could win at home? Was it Dobish, St. Louis? Like, if you had, you know, and there's obviously a list would be a large one, but like your number one takeaway from that seven-game series, is there one specific storyline that jumps out?
0: I would say there are two, and I mean, you met them, but I would say for the common fan, for the average fan, especially the average American fan that tunes in and sees the absolute mayhem that's happening at both arenas, and granted, Montreal traveled very well to Buffalo. In fact, they took over at parts. Nothing worse than hearing ole, ole in your home arena if you're Buffalo. But those were wild, charged atmospheres, especially Montreal. You know, I think that's such, it is a, as you know, it's a unique atmosphere in all sports, forget about hockey. And the fact that they seem, both teams seem to struggle, like almost deal with some nerves at home and play a little bit tighter and not play the way that they should play in playoff hockey. Yeah, that's a big deal because if you go into this next round, Carolina doesn't care. Carolina has, they are here to prove that they can win at this level because they've gone to this spot before. Brenda Moore has had them in the conference finals several times. This is the third time in the last 4 years. They know the narrative that they can't win. They are there. They plan on going to the Stanley Cup final, and home and away does not matter to them at all. It's odd that matters in reverse so much for so many hockey teams at this point. And then specifically from the hockey-related one, it's Dobish because – I mean, we had him on the show after one of his many excellent performances, and he's been so good after losses. You know, he's been Vasilevsky-esque. And the fact that he came in and said, this is all fine for him, pressure doesn't matter, because it almost felt like he didn't expect to even be on the team at this point, because any bad game he had along the year, he felt like that could have been it for him, and they could have went with another goalie. So he's put that pressure on himself from the start, and to me, that's almost a bigger pressure. And I know fans don't want to hear that, but from an individual standpoint, if you're going to get sent down, you're not going to be with a big team, that is a greater individual pressure. I think he's enjoying this now.
1: Oh, yeah.
0: I think he's soaking up every moment, and that's a cool thing to see for a young goalie.
1: Well, I mean, think about it. You know, now he's one of the big reasons why Montreal's back in the finals. But if he had played poorly in the regular season, he's in motels and bus trips, you know, trying to make his way back up. Meanwhile, on the other side, I hate saying this. This is an oversimplification. But are the Carolina Hurricanes the destroyer of aesthetic fun when it comes to hockey?
0: I would say yes and no to that. I think, you know, their style is, I think people look at it as robotic. I think they look at it as one that does not appreciate star play. And certainly what happened over the last year with, you know, Mikko Rantanen going there and then deciding he didn't want to be there. And then they get players that maybe aren't as gifted but fit in better with this system would lead you to believe that way. I think you can embrace the fact that they play hard and they play fast and that they have a few players in there that you can really get behind. And I think Buffalo had that, certainly with Benson. You know, Benson felt like, oh, man, like I'm a young kid and I'm watching this, or I'm a guy who didn't make it and I'm not very big and this guy plays a certain style. I love this and I can really embrace that. And I feel like Logan Stankoven is really that guy for Carolina. And you can watch him and you can sit there and be like, oh, this is the guy that they have instead of Rantanen. I mean, first off, he could hide behind Rantanen. You wouldn't see him. I mean, Rantanen's a mountain of a human being, and he's chiseled. Logan Stankoven, I mean, he looks like he's going to play fullback for, like, a high school football team. And he's on the ice. He's making things happen. He's scoring points. And he's gritty. And I think you can get behind that. So, yeah, I mean, is it the Oilers on the power play? No. It's not. It's absolutely not. It's a lot of teams firing. It's a lot of guys firing shots from long distance, crashing the net, playing hard. And if you can't, and I would also say this, if you are finding that somewhat boring, just wait for the cutaways of Rod Brind'Amour on the bench, because that is entertaining enough. Because that man's eyes look like they're going to pop out of his head, and the veins on his neck look like he's about to go full Hulk and rip his suit into pieces. So that alone should be entertained.
1: Yeah, he's got full Bill Bixby going on. No one under the age of 40 is going to get that reference. But yeah, and my feeling on them, they are incredibly impressive. They're incredibly admirable. But if I was a TV producer, yeah, I think I'm like you. I'd stick more on the coach than often what's going on the ice. Do you expect a very verbose John Tortorella in the Western Conference Finals?
0: This is going to be interesting, isn't it? Because, I mean, he has put on some absolute shows in press conferences before. And I think we all felt like we were getting kind of like a kinder, milder, gentler version of John Tortorella.
1: Nope.
0: And this all changed, right? And it was sort of out of nowhere, too, because we had that final game for them. We spoke to Mitch Marner right after the game. John Tortorella actually like walked behind the camera at the time, and Mitch said something. He's like, oh, there's Torts. He's walking by. Like, and he was laughing, and yeah, everyone seemed upbeat. And now we're not even talking about the game. We're not talking about the team. We're not talking about what Torts has done with this team, which is impressive. I mean, you know, he took a team that was, let's be honest, it was slipping away a little bit at the end of the season. They were probably going to make the playoffs, but it didn't look good. He's righted the ship. He's got Mitch Marner playing, you know, legendary playoff hockey, which is something that, as you know, up in Canada, people thought was not possible. But we're not talking about any of it. Now, maybe this is Torts. Maybe he wants it this way, and nobody's talking about his players, and no one's talking about Mark Stone's injury because they're talking about him. But it's strange, to say the least, and I would say there's no predicting what will happen in the next. I could almost see it being like a Marshawn Lynch situation where he's answering questions like, I'm here so I don't get fined. I'm here so I don't get fined. And we could just take that for a few minutes. And then he said, oh, is that it? Good. And he walks out. But it's a point of viewing at this point. Not just the game, but any sort of media availability with the Vegas Golden Knights now is a point of viewing.
1: Oh, yeah. Hey, listen, he did his job. In fact, I think they should maybe get an extra second-round pick because he's made it. They've made it now appointment viewing. Liam, as I let you go, you're only allowed to pick one. Which series is more likely to go into overtime of a Game 7?
0: I think it's Carolina-Montreal. I do. Yeah, I think Montreal has something cooking where they just believe, and they do not have to be the better team for the majority of the game, and they can still will their way into tight one-goal games. And then it's coin flip, and they can take some down. And Carolina's been on the other end of that, and that could creep into their heads. Because even when they got swept by Florida a few years ago, remember, Rod Brind'Amour himself said, that was not a sweep. It was, but I get what he's saying. It was all one-goal games, including one of the longest games in Stanley Cup playoff history. So I think it's more likely that it's Carolina-Montreal that goes seven and goes overtime.
1: Liam, always appreciate. Love the work. I mean, you guys are doing this. The amount of, positive attention, everything NHL on TNT. Game one, Thursday night, Montreal and Carolina. Appreciate the time. Enjoy the series.
0: Always fun coming on. Thanks for having me.
1: Take care. That is Liam McHugh from NHL on TNT. We got to take a break. Sound of the day coming up next.
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3: On the 409 westbound at the 427, look out for a stalled tractor trailer still partially blocking at the right lane. East 401, volume delays, the 403 to McCowan. Westbound, it's slow from Kennedy to the 427. The DVP now slow north of the Gardner all the way past the 401. Southbound delays approaching Finch to south of Eglinton. In town trouble, Kingston Road east of Shepherd Avenue, a collision causing delays. Bloor Street and Ossington delays through that intersection because of a police investigation. 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From the News Talk 1010 Traffic Center, I'm Adil Lakhani.
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1: Welcome back, everyone. This is Gameplay. I'm your host, Matthew Cause. We'll do Sound of the Day in just a moment. Just to remind everyone, on Overdrive, Keegan Matheson at just after 5 o'clock, Mike Johnson at 5:30. And speaking of Keegan Matheson, Blue Jays reporter for MLB.com, maybe one of the biggest winners yesterday in the fact that the NHL and NBA, both playoff games, went into overtime, is Vladimir Guerrero Jr., who did have a home run in the last series, but against the Yankees, Jays lose 7-6. They're down by that score. Ninth inning, two men on. Vlad at the plate, grounds out to second on a full count. And a bummer of a game. If not for all the excitement going on, Jays were up 5-3. And here's the worst part. Yariel Rodriguez on the mound in the seventh inning. There are two out. He comes in to pitch. And then it's Judge single, Bellinger home run, Trent Grisham walk, Jazz Chisholm Jr. home run, and what was a 5-3 game is now 7-5. But because of the fireworks of the two overtime performances, I think it gets, and maybe still everyone enjoying the last moments of the holiday weekend, Owen, I think that moment gets kind of lost.
19: Yeah, last two innings of that game, I think it's safe to say they did not look like a playoff team, much less a contender. The George Springer stuff was really frustrating, too.
1: Yeah.
19: David Bednar pitching in the ninth, and he did not look like he was under control. So we've been talking about whether the Blue Jays are going to be the 2024 Blue Jays or the 2025 Blue Jays. Mm. Looking a lot more like the 2024 Blue Jays. And it seems like they've lost their defensive identity as well, too.
1: Yeah, a tough one. And what seemed great, you mentioned Springer, but Springer also had his first home run since then in March.
19: Did.
1: Ernie Clement, three-run shot in the fourth inning. But the Jays lose 7-6 to the Yankees. All right, let's move on from that. Time now for Sound of the Day.
20: Sound of the Day, Sound of the Day. Here comes the Sound of the Day.
1: And for Sound of the Day, we go to 20-year-old rookie Dylan Harper, who's been great in the playoffs. We need to change the NBA draft lottery. The Spurs are here because they got lucky. They jumped up in a bunch of these drafts. But anyway, subject for another day. Key moment from last night's double overtime win by the Spurs over the Thunder was under 30 seconds to go. San Antonio is down by three, and the 7'9" guy, Victor Wembanyama, hits a three from Steph Curry range. Dylan Harper was asked after the game about Wemby's game-tying triple in overtime.
21: And what did you think when Vic pulled up from 35 feet?
22: Confidence through the roof. I was stunned a little bit. But once the ball went up, I'm like, oh, that's going in. It's kind of just who he is. I mean, he's one of a kind.
1: We need the Thunder to win because if San Antonio goes up 2-0 on the road, we need a seven-game series. The Thunder won 64 games. The Spurs won 62. And maybe it's our fault. And like, I know I'm worried about the hyperbolic nature, but just when you see what Victor Wembanyama, 41-24. But who was the best team all year? Who had the best record? It was the Thunder, 64 wins. They're the defending champs. They had not lost in the playoffs. They lose a game in double overtime, 122-115. And it feels almost like an inevitability. And I'm worried that we are just gushing so much, we forget how good the Thunder are.
19: For sure. Like, I would pay a UFC or boxing-style pay-per-view for this series to get extended. Like, it is that good. And going back to Wemby, I know the terms like face the league and saving the NBA have been thrown around, but he's a real culture changer. Like, we have the numbers, the size, the dominance. We've talked about that. But he's not just a culture changer for his team. He's a culture changer for the NBA. Like, today's NBA, it's so nonchalant. And Shea's a bit of a representative of that. It's nonchalant. You know, all these guys train together. They shake hands at the end of games. There's no real rivalry. But with Wemby, this is a guy who cried after a regular season game.
1: Yep.
19: There's been reports that he refuses to say Chet Holmgren's name. So he's kind of changing the way that superstars approach the game of basketball, and it's a fresh is a breath of fresh air.
1: It is, except if they plow their way through the playoffs, that's bad. Mm-hmm. That's, you know, it's crazy. Anyway, congrats to them. Congrats to Montreal. They'll take on Carolina on Thursday. Tomorrow, it'll be Vegas against Colorado. Tonight, Knicks and Cavs. Dylan Cease on the mound. Come on, Dylan, against the Yankees. Give us some positive vibes. That's it for us. Speaking of positive vibes, I can see the guys. I see McLennan. I see Hayes. O-Dog. Overdrive coming up next.
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2: On the 409 westbound at the 427, look out for a stalled tractor trailer still partially blocking at the right lane. East 401, volume delays the 403 to McCowan. Westbound, it's slow from Kennedy to the 427. The DVP now slow north of the Gardner all the way past the 401. Southbound delays approaching Finch to south of Eglinton. In town trouble, Kingston Road east of Shepherd Avenue, a collision causing delays. Bloor Street and Ossington delays through that intersection because of a police investigation. 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From the News Talk 1010 Traffic Center, I'm Adil Lakhani.
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22: What's going on?
21: How are we doing this afternoon?
23: Noodles, I am so happy to see you today, my friend.
22: I love you
23: like a brother, because I've been holding on to this story that I want to tell you that made me laugh all weekend, and I had to stop myself from touching my phone about our fearless leader here, our boy,
22: because really?
23: You know what he's like, and you know just all about him.
22: Yeah.
23: I'm playing golf at Coppenwood with PGA Tour professional Matty Scobie.
21: Yeah.
22: Okay.
23: And we round a corner on one hole, and he says to me, this is where Hazy had his little incident at the member guest. And I was like, well, maybe Hazy got into grandpa's cough medicine and like gear down or something he wasn't supposed to. I mean, he did something stupid. I don't know. But I was like, oh, do tell. So he says that Hazy B was looking for a ball and got stung by two bees on his eyeballs.
21: Dude.
23: And was keeled over And it was a problem.
21: Yes, a problem. I thought I was dying. I almost dropped, dropped, and rolled right into the pond.
23: When he told me this story.
21: Dude, I didn't know where you're going with that, but that is true. Date
23: well,
21: two.
23: Yeah, you know you don't do anything stupid, but when I heard this story, I'm like, man, did he do something goofy? And this guy says, this guy got stung by two bees and was incapacitated. I was laughing to myself all long weekend.
0: Well, two
23: because
0: bees,
23: I know what you're
0: one.
23: Like if things are a little bit like
21: three.
23: What?
21: Dude, I got hit. Okay. So let me tell the story cuz it was on 10 at Coppenwood. There's water on the right. It's not a lot of water at this place. And I hit a sky hook that goes up and lands into kind of where the water and fescue is. But we're playing, you know, it's a member guest. It's like a competitive thing. Yeah. So generally speaking, I'd be like, all right, that's dead. You know, I'll drop and I'll
23: you
21: try
23: start
21: to hit
23: sniffing
21: a ball.
23: For it.
21: Yeah, and I'm like, I got to go look for this thing. And I find it. And it's kind of nestled almost on the bank of the water in all this fescue. And I reach in because it's an unplayable. But I'm like, yeah, I think it's me. And dude, I started screaming because these things attacked me. I must have hit literally the whole nest with my golf ball.
0: Oh,
21: and
0: no.
21: I got one in the neck. I got one in the eye. I got one in the hand. I dropped. I've never been stung before in my life. Like, bees and I have a very good relationship. I leave them alone. They leave me alone.
23: So, dude, hornets. Were you out of the tourney?
21: No, I kept playing. I actually hit a great shot on 11 and then missed the putt.
0: Were you
23: but
0: stung
23: did you look
0: the
23: like
0: eyeball?
23: The guy from
21: yes,
23: Something
21: dude,
23: About
21: was
23: Mary?
21: Like up here. It was crazy. Like, yeah, my eye was exploding. My neck was exploding.
0: You're
21: my
0: lucky
21: hands.
0: That you're not allergic. You remember that, the movie with Martin Short? Whereas I think it was
21: totally.
0: Where like I'm fine, and he turns to him, and he's like completely swollen.
21: Well, Noodles, like I had no idea what my reaction was going to be, so I'm walking off thinking I might be in big trouble here. I have no idea. I've never been stung in my life. I'm 42 years old. I start calling into the clubhouse. I need ice. I need Tylenol. I need Advil. Dude. I might need paramedics out here. I
23: thought he said that they were going to call a paramedic for a beast for multiple.
21: They sent Scobie out. Jack, our boy Jack. Everyone was coming out, and then you feel like a loser because a hole later you're
23: it's
21: fine.
23: Such a loser.
21: And here's the worst part. So at a tournament like this, it's 120 guys. This is
23: and everyone.
21: Three.
23: Let me guess. Everyone caught with this.
21: It spread like wildfire. I pull in, and people are like, "How you feeling?" I'm like, "You gotta leave me alone," because now I'm embarrassed, right? Because now I have overcomplicated the whole thing and overcompensated for the stings. But dude, I got hit so hard, and I didn't know what hit me. Like, these things came at me. I had no idea. I reached down, and next thing you know, I'm doing this and fighting, and I'm doing, like, kung fu fighting.
23: I laughed
21: the incident
23: all weekend.
21: On 10 green.
23: Hey, Doogie just got in my ear and said, hazy bees.
21: Hazy bees. That's a good one.
23: I loved it.
21: Yeah.
23: By the way,
0: stop.
23: Couple shout-outs for the golf course. Dennis, the super. No course in Ontario is in better
21: best
23: shape than that
21: of the best.
23: Best
21: no
23: of the
21: better.
23: Best. That guy has got that, like, Augusta National.
21: Yep.
23: Nowhere better as far as conditions. President of the golf club, Dan Quinn.
21: The
23: super
21: best.
23: Guy.
21: The
23: and
21: best
23: does
21: guy
23: a fantastic job. Everybody. And by the way, my friend Stealing.
21: It's starting Noodles. This
23: dude,
21: guy.
23: No, no,
21: people are coming up to me. They're like, hey, I saw O the other day. I'm going to connect with him. I'm like, all right.
23: Yeah.
21: Well,
23: Tux, there we go. Tux is back in my pocket. Johnny, he's going to be my
21: Johnny
23: new best
21: Canales,
23: friend.
21: Yeah.
23: Scobie, we are like best friends already. Jack,
21: right.
23: Everyone's legendary, but I had to tell that story about the bees.
21: That's a true story, man. I almost died. I almost died.
23: Because I just know how, like, you would be mad
0: rattled.
23: At everything.
21: Yes.
23: And well, God forbid, what I pray for is the person you were playing with and the other people. If you did that looking for someone else's ball, they would be dead to you.
21: Oh, dude, it would have been
23: dead,
21: murderous
23: dead,
21: row.
23: Dead,
21: some of my guy
23: dead.
21: Goes, can you give me a hand? I think I'm in over here.
23: And
21: I
23: you
21: went
23: got
21: down.
23: Stung by bees, it would be game over.
21: It was my ball, and I was playing terribly, so that added to it. It was, it was a story, man. It was
0: not
21: a story.
0: Not fun. Bee stings, they piss you off.
21: Not
0: I mean,
21: fun.
0: Wasp and,
21: but now it's all good. Now I know that I'm good, so I won't have the same reaction. I'm all grown up.
23: Well, my Habs laid a bee sting on the Sabres last night.
21: Man, what
23: a
21: play.
23: Bee sting.
21: What a game. I mean, what a series. I'll say this. The Habs have played 14 games, and pretty much every game has been thoroughly entertaining to watch.
23: Totally agree. Other than the blowout 8-3 loss, it's like
21: But even that, respond, they were up 3-0 or 3-2 or whatever it was.
23: Yeah, to even respond like that from getting pumped 8-3 is incredible. Because when you get pumped like that later in the series, maybe it starts creeping in your head. It's the end of the line. Maybe our goalie doesn't have a save. And to respond like that, I give that Montreal Canadiens a ton of credit.
21: I totally agree.
0: I agree. Because that was, you know, both game sevens haven't been their best. You know, in Tampa, they have 9 shots on goal, but they found a way to get it done. I thought Dobish was unbelievable against Tampa in game seven. Last night, a couple big, big saves. You know, they got the timely goals. You know, Buffalo looking for the game winner. I thought they were too loose in overtime. This was a weird play. You know, Dahlin into Thompson and then over check here in the neutral zone.
21: Thompson had a couple of those where he was just floating around.
0: You know what? And again, I think Buffalo's in great shape moving forward. Both these organizations are young. They're exciting. They're skilled. They've got decisions to be made in Buffalo, but that's a bad game-winning goal first and foremost. Can't give that goal up. UPL, I know he picks it up slightly late, but that's far enough out. That's not a 120-mile-an-hour shot. It drops on him. The puck shouldn't have got to him. Put it that way. You win a draw in the offensive zone, and somehow it ends up in the back of your net. There's mistakes to be made, including the goaltender. But Montreal, man, they deserve their flowers. They're resilient. And here's the crazy, scary thing, if you're looking at it, guys. They didn't get their best performances from Caulfield, Slavkovsky. The pass from Suzuki to Bolduc was all world. But outside of that, he was pretty quiet. Like, their big boys didn't really show up in the last couple games. So that's a good sign for
21: Montreal. I agree with you. I was thinking the same thing. Dametov has been quiet.
0: Yeah. Yeah.
21: You know, Caulfield, Slavkovsky, 5-on-5, kind of a ghost the last two games.
0: Yeah.
21: It's been more Danault. It's been Anderson.
0: He's got to be on your list.
21: Absolutely, dude. I mean, there's one guy on the list now. There haven't been any other games.
0: Yeah.
21: You name it, like, that's Rue Newhook. Like, name the street after him. The guy, two game sevens in a row where he's got the game winner.
23: You know what stuck out to me, Brian and Jamie, is the way that their decor is constructed and how everyone brings something a little bit different to the table.
0: Yeah.
23: And an excellent job by Gortz and Kent Hughes by seeing an asset like
21: Dobson.
23: Dobson was out there. Who's number 8? His name just...
0: Matheson.
21: Oh, Matheson. Yeah, they just locked him up.
23: Matheson. They could have easily said, you know what, we're moving away from you because we've got these young kids and we've got, you know, Hudson and all these guys and we're just going to let you walk. Every team in the league is looking for a Matheson. You know why? He's mobile, he skates extremely well, and he's the guy that everyone thought, we need a guy that can get the puck to the forwards. Guess what he does very well? He moves the puck, he skates very well. So good on him to recognize that and keep the guy, as opposed to just dishing him off and saying, we're just going to move away from that guy. He's a hell of a player, and they got Jack Guy back there with toughness. Everybody's a little bit different, and all of them together, it's an excellent decor. Excellent.
0: Yeah,
23: and Gooley, I love Gooley. I'll say it again.
21: Yeah.
23: He just
21: kind of blends in, but he's
23: effective and he's physical. And I think that somehow, some way, and I might be wrong, but I think he's quietly a leader back there for that decor.
0: Yeah.
23: Like, I just think he brings that kind of energy and intensity. I really like him and I really like that decor. So good on the Habs. I can't give them enough props.
0: Right. They were awesome when they needed to be. It'll be interesting now moving forward. The argument rust versus, you know, being tired type of thing. Like 14 games for Montreal where, you know, Carolina's had 12 days off. Frankie said last night, I laughed out loud. He said, some of Carolina could have gone and played in the World Championships, come back and still had time to hang out. Like 12 days is a lot, right?
21: Totally. And it can go one of two ways,
0: right?
21: Like the Habs will either be out of gas and Carolina's flying and the first 20 minutes just feel like you're completely uphill and it gets carried away and you get blown out and you got to reset and win game two. Or Carolina's just not feeling it and Freddie's not seeing the puck right and the Habs are, yes, they might be on fumes, but they're really good fumes. They're the most positive fumes you could get.
0: Yeah.
21: And I think they're going to push them. I really do. I think they can beat Carolina. I know they're an underdog. But I think they're a good team, and they've just got a magical vibe to them. The Habs, like, you got to give credit where it's due. They've got that vibe. guys like Newhook scoring big goals. And, like, the two series could not have been any different. Like, in Tampa, it's 2-1 games and battle it out and just try to find a way to grind. Buffalo was the 80s basically all over again. It's back and forth, back and forth. They're going to have to revert closer to the Tampa series, clearly with Carolina. But, you know, Dobish is red hot. I like his attitude. He said after the game, I'm not running out of steam. I could play 40 more games. Let's go.
0: Yeah.
21: You know, he's in a really good place. And, you know, they're relatively healthy. So I think the Habs have a real shot at winning this series. I really do. Wow. I think, you know, Marty St. Louis is pushing the right buttons. He's calling timeouts at the right time. He's kind of mastered that. You know, little subtle details. But, okay, we need to call a timeout. We'll call a timeout. Like, just little things he's doing, flipping lines around. He had Suzuki not double shifting last night, but effectively.
23: That Kapanen in last night.
21: Yeah. And, well, you know, they got a lot of things going
0: night.
21: For him.
0: Like, Suzuki played 30 minutes, 29, 30.
21: He was first and fourth line center last night.
0: Like, it is impressive. Again, I didn't think he offensively was as dangerous, but he's such a great player. But they've got a great mix of everything, like O talked about. They've kind of got an answer for everything. You want to play tough, okay, Josh Anderson kind of in there, you know.
21: Jack Guy will do it.
0: Like, they've got some guys who stand up for themselves physically. Oh, you want to play fast and skilled? Okay, well, let's see what Hudson and Caulfield and Demidov, like, this Demidov's starting to feel it now, right? You could see he's getting to middle ice and shooting the puck, got a great shot. Like, yes, Montreal has a little bit of their warts. You know, I think they get a little bit lost. Buffalo forechecked the hell out of them. Like, you got to give Buffalo some credit, too.
21: I thought they were the better team last night from start to finish, but it doesn't matter.
0: But Carolina's a different beast. The only difference in Carolina is I think Montreal has maybe a little bit more separating skill. But I said that about Ottawa, and Carolina just didn't
21: matter. They swept them during the regular season. You know, I don't know what that stands for, but we were talking about it last week. You know, like, Montreal has played Carolina very well. They've been very comfortable against Carolina. You know, and if you're Buffalo, it was just a magical season. It was a magical season that ends in overtime in Game 7 of the second round.
23: Yeah, they got some questions to answer too. Like Alex Tuch, like, you want to be paid $12 million? You want to be $12 million guy or whatever the hell you want to be paid?
21: Didn't have a point.
0: Yeah,
23: didn't have a point and was like bumped off the line and was basically a ghost out there.
21: Yeah,
0: yeah. So I don't know what that is. Trying to find some answers. Like, I was hoping today a report would come out that, and maybe it will in the next couple of days, Tage Thompson playing with a separated shoulder or something. Because he was a guy, every time the puck's on his stick, the guy shoots a puck 100 miles an hour, like, for fun. And, you know, unbelievable move in overtime, but you're curling, dragging.
21: Waited
0: two
21: too
0: guys.
21: Curled, like, and dragged
0: three times.
21: Put that
0: puck through the net. Like, again, easy in hindsight for me to sitting there in the studio to say. But it's just, I wanted more from those two because I always felt that those two were going to be twin tower problems type of thing for any team, you name it, because they're just big and physically imposing. They just never, you know, dominated the way that we expected them to, especially, like you mentioned.
21: Thompson in particular is a great player. Like, not that Tuck isn't. Tuck's a good player. Right. Thompson's like a legit superstar in the league, like an ability to rip home 50 and take over games. And, you know, he probably didn't bring enough. And ultimately, you know, I wouldn't say goaltending was the reason Buffalo lost in the end, but it flip-flopped a lot. Yeah. And UPL, to me, I thought he was fighting it last night.
0: Yeah, he looked a little shaky. Yeah,
21: he just looked a little bit uncertain, and maybe that's just nerves.
23: Well, you know, that's the other question that Buffalo has to answer. I don't think they're going to I mean, everybody talks about everything when a season ends, and I don't think they're just going to walk away from this guy because their goaltending has been such a gong show in years past. But players, everybody thinks, like, okay, like, what's he going to do next year? Like, Montreal and Buffalo, they were pulling their goalies a lot in the second round of the playoffs. Mm-hmm. And, Jamie, I want to ask you, the NHL, everyone always says it's kind of a copycat league. Like, our team's going to move away, and I'm not saying, like, I'm just posing the question to you. If you look at the four remaining goaltenders that are left.
0: I saw the salaries. Did you see that?
23: Yeah, there's Carter Hart, there's Wedgwood, and Mackenzie Blackwood, and there's Dobish, and there's Freddie Anderson.
0: Yeah. And, you're right.
23: I don't know. It's there's not an $8 million guy in net, although there's only five superstar goaltenders left in the league. But it's fascinating the four goaltenders left. It really is.
0: You're right. And I saw the same information, too. And it's funny because, you know, there has been a case study going back to Antti Niemi winning for Chicago, right? Like, you go, when you look at it, there has been starters in there, the Vasilevskis, the Bobrovskis, but then there have been that tandem situation where, you know, Marc-Andre Fleury into Matt Murray back-to-back seasons, so, you know, that type of stuff. Grubauer into Braden Holtby. Now, Holtby won the Vezina, I think, that year or the previous year. But there's not a lot of money on paper in net, those final four teams. And it's maybe how the teams are constructed, but it comes back to what you said, oh, how many clear-cut 65-game starters that you would think are, you know, warranted superstars are there in the league? I think there's 6 to 8.
21: Yeah.
0: You know, and the Sorokins and Shesterkins and Bobrovsky, Ottinger, Hellebuck.
21: Mm-hmm. This
0: it
21: year
0: gets thin
21: is,
0: after
21: is
0: that.
21: More is the exception to the rule, I think. Like, we just went through six straight years of Vasilevsky and Bobrovsky. So those
23: were
21: monsters and Hall of Famers and all-time great goalies. But what it is proof, though, that it can happen. Like, it's you know, there's a lot of different ways to build a hockey team.
0: Yeah.
21: And, you know, if you have a great goalie, you're going to have to pay him. And if he's healthy and hot, you're in a great place. You know, look at the Habs in 21. Carey Price was unbeatable. They got to a cup final. They weren't a great team. They played like one. They played very well, and they were tight defensively, but Price was incredible.
0: Yeah.
21: But, you know, this year in particular is an outlier because everyone left, you know, as a tandem or an unproven guy. Now, maybe Dobish can be a 60-starter guy as he grows. He's still young. He's a rookie. But, you know, this year, some goalie's going to win it that we probably would not have picked 6 months ago and is going to break that chain. But it does just open the door for managers, you know, because, if there's only six or seven great goalies, then that means there's 25 teams in the league that don't have them. What are you going to do, just put up a white flag and say we can't win now?
0: It's by committee.
21: Yeah, you got to go by committee. That's the
0: way it goes. Buffalo has four. They've got Colton Ellis.
21: Right.
0: You know, who's
21: Devin
0: 25.
21: Levi, who I think
0: Devin
21: is
0: Levi's
21: there,
0: up and coming. But, you know, again, like that type of stuff. But there's decisions to be made. And we talked about Buffalo has a decision to make with Alex Tuch. You know, do they keep him and pay him $10 million? Or do they move on from him and try and find the next Alex Tuch type of thing? Because they do have depth in that organization. Got a lot of good young players coming, too.
21: That's it.
0: Crazy,
21: I mean,
0: thing.
21: Who are you going to spend your money on, right? Like, that's what it comes down to, because they've got Dahlin locked in, who is so good, man. Like, Dahlin.
23: Yeah, he is legit.
21: Dude,
23: he pisses people off.
21: Dangles as a defenseman. Like, do you know how rare that is to, like.
23: Well, dude, do you remember the YouTube clips of him? I just remember working with Bobby, and he did a thing on him leading up to the World Juniors back when he was, like, a kid before his draft year. And he was playing in a men's league at, like, 16 and just absolutely dangling and shredding everything out there.
21: Like, his hands, that is, you don't see that from defensemen a lot. Like, most of them are straight, you know, they might make nice passes or plays, or they got a bomb for a shot or whatever. This guy gets pucks in, like, the slot and is dangling people. Like, he's so good.
23: And when he signed that contract, I was like, really? This guy's got to be making 11 sheets? I'm not
21: worth
23: sure about that.
21: Every penny.
0: Yeah.
21: Dude, every penny.
23: So
21: Power
23: legit.
21: Looked good. Byram looked good.
23: Yeah. And just Hayes, you guys were talking about just the teams, and you got to find your own way to win, and you can't just fold up shop, which is fine. Some teams I do think need to rebuild and start over. But if you looked at that Montreal roster from last night, it's like you got Nick Suzuki on the first line. Like, it was up on a board. And, like, Jake Evans was the second-line centerman. Mm-hmm. And then, like, if you saw that in the beginning of the year, I don't think anyone would have said, wow, that's like a...
21: Dude, Deneau didn't have a goal in, like, the first 20 games of the year or something. Like,
23: no, I know,
21: LA
23: but
21: was,
23: just the actual roster.
21: No, I agree with you.
23: It's not like something where you're like, it's not like Colorado's roster.
21: Carolina's
23: like,
21: not much different. Like, if they're not that much different, you look at it on paper, you're like, all right, Jackson Blake, good player. Let's see what he's got. You know, okay, let's see what Taylor Hall can do.
23: Yeah. Is he still- it's the Colorado roster, which is kind of loaded because it's
21: and
23: top
21: Vegas,
23: heavy.
21: I would say, is pretty loaded, too.
23: Agreed. Yeah. But the rest, they're good teams. Like, it's a team sport. And if you're looking for a way that Toronto, and God knows if they have the mindset to do it, but if they can play with that energy, that intensity, and obviously they need some different personnel in there, maybe, just maybe, there's a chance. But I honestly don't know if it's in them. Do they want to bust their ass every single shift and pressure and work like that? I'm not sure. I'm really not sure. And I don't think anybody else around the NHL is sure of that either. Because they're just, it's their own program. Well, it's like,
21: we'll see who comes back, right?
0: Exactly.
21: Like, that's a big question.
0: John Chyka has been quite active, you know, since we talked last. You know, Pridham out. Who else? Derek Clancy out. You know, it seems like he's not shy to be, you know, putting his stamp on the organization, which is fair. That's what
23: I got a message for that David Carl out in Denver. You signed an 8-year extension there and enjoy the rest of your life. You want to uproot everything and the Kuwait coaches get hired and fired. It's just, that guy can have the greatest life. He's like, I don't know what his, you know, dreams of are for coaching, but it's like, I don't know. He would probably have to, you would have to pay him a Mike Babcock contract to get him here.
21: And, possibly.
23: And good on him. Good
21: now,
23: on
21: him. I don't know how much college hockey coaches are making. I'm
23: you don't sure think the guy makes at least $4 million
21: no.
23: a year?
21: In college hockey?
23: I'll bet you my life he does.
21: Dude, it's college basketball, maybe. College football, there's a lot of programs that the guy
23: Doogie,
21: may not
23: Google
21: make
23: how much David Carl
21: well,
23: makes at Denver.
21: The University of Denver hockey program? I'd be shocked if he made that kind of money.
0: He might make $1 million or two. I don't know if it's four.
21: I'm not sure he'd make $1 million. I don't know if he'd make $1 million.
0: I think I'm pretty sure those programs pay well. Like,
21: dude, for hockey,
23: $500. Yeah, it's between $3 and $4 million.
21: No chance he's making that kind of money.
0: Again,
21: dude.
0: We're not going to look at his pay stub and Google.
21: I want to know David Carl's pay stub. I want to know precisely his taxes.
0: Somebody will figure it out.
21: I want everything.
0: Here's the thing, and you're not wrong with what we're seeing of the coaching carousel. What if this guy's the next John Cooper, though, and it's 10 years?
21: Go get him.
0: You
21: pay
0: know,
21: him.
0: Or if he's now Jared Bednar. You know, what if he can be a 9-10-year guy in an organization? Like, that's the thing. We are seeing turnover. Adam Foote gets let go after a year today, right?
21: Like, but he had a chance in Vancouver this year.
0: The minute, exactly. But the minute that you look at it, the next coach there should be Manny Malhotra. He's, you know, RJ gets hired. Malhotra's been there in Abbotsford. Mm-hmm. They've developed him, all of that type of stuff. And it's probably the right play. I think they're trying to have a clean slate there. Not Adam Foote's fault, but I think clean slate. The spicy meatball and all that is Malhotra's kid, I believe, is
21: top
0: he 10. Rated?
21: He's going to be a top 10 pick.
0: I thought he was ranked around 3
21: well,
0: or 4.
21: Well, he is. Like, he could go that high. Maybe
0: that's
21: the highest
0: ranked center. That's where Vancouver's choosing. So that's the crazy
21: package
0: thing is
21: deal.
0: I don't know if he'd want to coach his kid. Do you want to coach your kid in the NHL?
21: Well, and also, if you're the kid, do you want your dad as a coach? I'd look at it through that lens. That's a Bron and LeBron
23: Kevin
21: thing.
23: Deneen
21: I wouldn't want
23: that. Had
21: his
23: dad as a coach in Philadelphia, Billy Deneen.
0: Yeah. Yeah,
23: Billy Deneen, well, Coach Kevin in Philadelphia. It's got to be an awkward dynamic, though. Imagine being in the back of the bus and the boys are just carving.
21: I'd want nothing to do with that as a player.
0: It's hard. Adam Lowry had Dave Lowry recently in Winnipeg as the interim. And
21: it was ugly, too, down the stretch.
0: Well, it's tough because he's the captain of the team. He's got to go to his dad and say, you know, we need a day off here. You're too hard on us. Or, you know, that type of stuff.
21: Well,
0: but there
21: Bob
0: is.
21: Bradley and, like, remember Bradley at TFC?
0: Yeah.
21: And it was ugly, too. It was not good.
0: But Vancouver, you know, coming back to the coaching carousel, if Carl is the next up-and-coming thing and you believe he's good for your program, you figure out what that costs and you get it done instead of recycling somebody else. That would be my thought.
21: We have a ChatGPT update on David Carl. Now, this is not...
23: Dude, I'm telling
21: locked
23: you, it's
21: in.
23: Wrong. Doogie just sent
21: 700 grand a year.
23: No,
21: I told you,
23: no
21: dude.
23: Way, dude.
21: It's college hockey, man.
23: Dude,
21: it's
23: I
21: not,
23: don't care. He's
21: what do
23: the
21: you
23: best
21: think?
23: Coach in college hockey.
21: It doesn't
23: I
21: matter.
23: I guarantee you, he was when he.
21: They're
23: was
21: not a
23: rumored,
21: huge program.
23: Like when he was rumored to leave, and my buddy John Germain, please be quiet and don't text me. He said he makes less than $1 million. You're wrong,
21: 100%
23: Johnny.
21: 100% he makes less than $1 million.
23: No.
21: He's not the head coach at LSU, dude, coaching football.
23: I have a great memory, and if memory serves me correctly, other NHL teams were sniffing around.
21: Yeah, Chicago was sniffing.
23: Denver said, we're paying you three, you're going to stay.
21: I don't think so. They're not. That's not the, okay, like, so outside of football.
23: Hashtag TSN, hashtag you got to get it right.
21: Look, every program in the U.S. is built around the football and, to an extent, right, the basketball.
23: Oh,
21: everything
23: so
21: else
23: he's
21: loses
23: just supposed
21: money
23: to accept peanuts?
21: Everything else loses money. It's a business. Like,
0: well,
21: the, every other
0: sport.
21: Colleges
0: don't lose money, though. They don't lose money.
21: I'm telling you,
0: college hockey programs.
21: Yes, they do.
0: No,
21: yes.
0: I'm telling you, I don't. I'm telling
23: lose
0: you right
23: money
0: now.
23: What the hell is this guy talking? You know, Michigan State and Michigan Hockey.
21: If you look at, let me finish. And
23: he's
21: then you
23: got,
21: go noodles.
23: He's stung by a bee again.
21: No. Hazy bees with some actual facts here. Let me buzz around some actual facts.
0: I've got something in front of me. I'll let you go first.
21: If you look at, and I have looked at this before, like, let's go to Michigan, and I can't pick out one specific. You might find one spot where they make some money. For the most part in college sports, the football program, the men's D1 football program, basically pays for the whole school and for the whole athletics. They make a fortune off football, a little bit off men's basketball. Everything else, for the most part, is either like trying to break even or losing money. And that's just the reality. There's no TV deals down there. They're, you know, they sell tickets, but it's like students and stuff. It's not. Anyway, okay, so you go ahead. You can have the floor now. Tell me.
0: You mentioned depending on schools. So Michigan State, their Adam Nightingale, their coach there, gets raised $1.3 million annually, and he's making now close to $2 million. So, again, I think it's $1 million to $2 million in these programs. Michigan State's a big school, and the hockey program's big there. So you're right. It might be individual schools based on it, but I do believe the economics of hockey is quite big in the U.S., especially the big schools. You're talking.
21: I'm telling you, guys, I don't think it is.
23: He's out to
21: lunch. I mean, there's
23: lunch
21: boosters that can pay for players to come. Look at McKenna. Number one prospect. He made $700,000 last year.
0: Right.
21: There are like punters in the SEC making $2 million cash.
0: But that's like saying comparing the NFL to the NHL.
21: But
0: it's
21: that's
0: just
21: what
0: not,
21: I'm
0: it's
21: saying.
0: Apples
21: though
0: and
21: that's
0: oranges.
21: It,
0: but they,
21: but exactly,
0: they still
21: that's
0: make
21: my
0: money
21: point
0: in the NHL. That's my point is they still make money.
23: If anyone has any clear evidence of what
21: just
23: David
21: admit,
23: Carl
21: David
23: made.
21: Carl's not making $4 million.
0: I said $1 million to $2 million, and I stand
23: I'm going to go
0: on
23: down a little bit, and
21: under.
23: I'm going to say it's between $3 and $3.5 million.
21: Way.
23: I remember reading the tweet saying he signed for big money.
21: Okay, well, so, you're not on Twitter anymore, so what do you know?
0: Yeah, and these guys also get bonuses and stuff like that.
21: And they've won two of the last three national championships.
23: Best coach in college hockey.

0: just trying to be a hero. And it's, you know, they lose again. They lose last night, and they're back in action tonight. So Keegan coming up from the park. Johnny will join us. Confirmed coming up. Overdrive continues. TSN 1050 and up on YouTube Live.
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2: On the 403 eastbound past Aaron Mills, a serious collision has the HOV and two left lanes blocked. Heavy delays approaching Winston Churchill on the QEW eastbound at 3rd Line. The HOV and left lane blocked there because of a collision. It is slow from Guelph Line. On the 401 eastbound delays, the 403 to McCowan. Westbound, it's slow approaching Victoria Park through the 427. North DVP still slow going from Bayview Bloor to north of the 401. Reports of new trouble now westbound on the Gardner past Jarvis. It's slow approaching Jarvis. The Ford It's a Big Deal event is on now. 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From the Newstalk 1010 Traffic Center, I'm Adil Lakhani.
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14: Austin trades Andrew Raycroft to Toronto in exchange for the rights to Tuukka Rask.
15: It's been my honor and a privilege to serve as the general manager of the Toronto Maple Leafs Hockey Club.
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17: I

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1: All right, confirm or deny, brought to you by Boston Pizza. This playoffs, BP is summoning the hockey gods to tilt the ice in Canada's favor. Join us and feast like a hockey god on our new playoff menu. 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Get the Knicks in action tonight. Shout out to the Cavs. I got to own that one. They demolished Detroit, man. Demolished them on their court in Game 7. And what a ball game it was in Oklahoma City last night, too. It's just an incredible night of sports.
2: After confirm or deny, I am going to play a clip for you from Shai Gilgeous-Alexander, who's a grown-ass man, who's a leader, who's a champion, an MVP, and this is how you speak after a game and taking accountability after confirm or deny.
1: I love it. Yeah, he struggled last night. His shot was off, to put it lightly. But shout out to Shai, back-to-back MVPs. Unbelievable. Yeah. All right. I might actually mix in a little confirm or deny on the fly here, Joe, based on Shai. So be on your toes. I'm buzzing today. I've been stung, and I'm buzzing, and I feel great. I also have a
2: Hazy's
1: board.
2: Hazy's buzzing, a new segment?
1: Hazy's buzzing, absolutely.
2: Love it.
1: I have a board of financials for collegiate sports that I might give a full breakdown to, so you guys make sure you sit
2: tight. Yeah, and stop using AI to find out David Carl's salary. I know he makes $3
3: million. Okay. No, he does. I think he makes over $1 million.
1: All right.
3: They're saying 721, but
1: we'll leave it there.
3: There's
1: we'll
3: bonuses there. Involved. He definitely makes over $1 million.
1: Okay. Confirm or deny, both conference finals in the Stanley Cup playoffs go at least 6 games.
2: No. Totally deny. As much as we praised Montreal in the first hour, I think that they're in big-time trouble with Carolina. I've been preaching Carolina and Colorado in the finals, guys. I don't know what kind of fight Vegas is going to put up. I think that could also be ugly. I think Carolina and Colorado are on a collision course, and the Canes are the only team that can possibly take them down. I think it's 2 7-game series. I don't know. Montreal is in tough, but I definitely deny this. Deny it. I'm not saying Carolina's going to sweep them.
1: Yeah.
2: But they're in trouble. They got problems.
1: I'm confirming it. I'm confirming it. I think one of Vegas or the Habs are pushing this deep.
3: Oh, I'm confirming it, too. I think they're both. I think we all believe that Carolina and Colorado. That's in a perfect world. What's been a perfect world in the playoffs? This has been a bizarro year, period, just from start to finish. In the end, I still think Colorado's the best team, but McCarr doesn't look healthy. He didn't skate today.
1: That's like, trouble, man.
3: Throwing injuries into the mix. Like, you have no idea what's coming out of the tunnel there, either, you know, Wednesday night or the rest of the series. Same thing. These teams, knock on wood, are relatively healthy. One injury can change the trajectory of it. So I'm confirming it that we're going to get in 6 games.
1: Big time. I'm with you. Confirm or deny, Jakub Dobish is the best goalie left in the playoffs.
2: No, Freddie Anderson is completely denying it. That's a scary thing.
1: Is he better?
3: I mean,
1: he's been better.
2: What the hell?
1: He's played better.
2: What are you talking
1: perfect.
2: About? It's one or the other. Who is the better? Freddie Anderson has been the best goalie of the remaining four.
1: He has been
2: you?
1: Great through 8 games.
2: He's been incredible. He scares the living daylights out of me because I don't know what the future holds for him or what stunt he could pull. But Freddie Anderson has been the GOAT of these playoffs.
3: Dobish has been unbelievable, but he's an emotional roller coaster. Like, he's all over. He's in people's faces. He's getting some favorable bounces. He had weird bounces that go in on him. Like, there's just not a lot of predictability to his game, but he's looked great. The guy, I think, is a really good goaltender who's obviously people are frowning on is Carter Hart. Like, I think he's a really good goalie. Always has been. But, you know, you look at what Wedgwood and Blackwood are capable of in Colorado. Blackwood was unbelievable from a stats points.
1: Yeah.
3: Or no, sorry, Wedgwood.
1: Wedgwood was all year.
3: Wedgwood from a statistical point. But, I mean, Dobish, I don't know. I'm denying it because I think Freddie, you got to give Freddie his flowers.
1: He's been great. I understand what you've been saying the first 8 games. He's been perfect. But I'm confirming I'm a Dobish, like, super fan. I think he's uber talented and he's a fighter. And
2: I'll tell you what, he's got a lot of charisma, and he's getting a lot of people on board.
1: He's fun to watch play.
2: He's like, fun to watch play.
1: He sold
2: the
1: Zucker hit last night. He kind of, I was jumping
3: he
1: on
3: it. He sold that, yeah.
1: He did. Zucker did hit him.
3: He did pop him.
1: Like, it was a weird play.
2: Zucker deserved 2 minutes for 100%
3: easily, yes.
1: But Dobish did sell it.
3: He did the Mike Smith flop. He did, threw himself over, spun around.
1: Had the legs in the air. Like,
3: and was yelling at the ref, though. I mean, that's the thing. He runs hot.
1: Yeah,
3: I love him, but he just, he's a high wire act.
1: Yep. All right, Joe, I'm going to skip the next one because I got to get to this one. All right. Confirm or deny, my boy Aaron Rye will finish at least top five in one of the next two majors.
2: You know what? I'm going to confirm it. I'm going to confirm it, and I kind of thought the guy was corny with his weird gear and his Nike Monarchs wheels and his iron covers, but the guy's a pleasant guy.
1: Like, really nice, likable guy. That's what he is.
2: He's got iron covers because his dad preached to him how expensive golf club is, so it's like a tribute to his dad.
1: Yep.
2: He's just a fantastic fellow. I don't know how else. I've never said that before on this
1: show. It's a weird thing to say, but I felt the same way. I'm like,
2: but he is a fantastic fellow. He plays slow as hell, and he's got two mitts on the course. But I don't care, man. I love the guy now, and I'm a big supporter. Just speed it up a little bit.
1: Yeah. Not much emotion, though, either. He taps in on the 72nd hole. He knew he had won it by then. And just all business. But I thought his explanations, the way he handled everything, he works his ass off. Unfortunately, I'm going to deny this, though. I think this is a once-in-a-lifetime.
2: No way, dude. This guy hits bullets. He's using. We got to get Nicky from
1: US Open's at Shinnecock, and then the British.
2: So what, dude? He doesn't hit it far enough to get in trouble. That's why I like his game. And he's got to go see Uncle Nicky up at TaylorMade and get a QI4D because he's using an M6.
1: I know. He's old school, man.
2: That's from 2018.
1: Right. Listen, it was a magical back nine. There's no other way to put it. He had a great tournament, and he took off, and his shots on 13 and 16 and putt on 17 was butter. He's an awesome story, but he's the 44th ranked player in the world. I don't think he's top five in the U.S. Open or the Open Championship.
3: I'm denying it because you know me, I'm a golf observer,
1: yes,
3: as Keith Pelley would call it,
1: right?
3: And I never heard of the guy. So
1: no, he's not a household
2: Hayes, you know, he's what's Jerry Player
1: man.
2: Doing there?
3: Exactly.
2: Jerry Player snuck into the background there with the red. Put that on again. He snuck in there because he won that tournament in 1962, so he wheeled in there, and he had golf shoes on, and he wasn't even teeing it.
1: Any chance Jerry Player has to get on screen, he is parachuting in. He needs
2: parachuting
1: to.
2: And
3: doing
2: he won in 1962 with that golf tournament. Look
1: there
2: at him.
1: He is.
2: Red jacket.
1: Red
2: he's stuck
1: jacket.
2: In there.
3: There he is. Jerry Player.
1: Confirm or deny, the Vancouver Canucks will be the worst team in the league again next season.
2: I'm kind of confirming it. I got to be honest. I love the Sedins. Ryan Johnson. Like, what could they possibly do? They got small D. They don't skate very well up front. I don't know. Pettersson's kind of a mess. Like, let's be honest with that. Well, how could they bounce back and not be the worst team in the league? Unless they have some magical plan to just completely transform that roster, which we all know is impossible in this day and age. Impossible.
3: Yeah, I mean, I want to confirm it, but I also... We've seen teams just drop off the map very quickly. We lived it here in Toronto. So is there another one of those teams around the corner that has just a year where everything goes wrong? I'm going to deny it because I'm playing the field. And it's not because of anything you didn't just say. Mm-hmm. Oh, it's more about what is the history. I thought it was going to be the Pittsburgh Penguins this year. That because they wanted to rebuild. Seems like everybody was for sale or for trade in the offseason. I think it's more of a scenario where you're looking at it where a team just has a bad year and they drop off of a cliff and they end up in last place. That's my reasoning behind it. I'm playing the field.
1: Yeah, I think you're onto something there. Like someone's going to tank. Like, cuz that's what Vancouver did by the end. And the roster was legitimately, I think, the worst in the league. But they were fully committed to tanking. And, you know, if you get a new coach in there, maybe you re-energize some things. The goaltending scares me. I just don't think Demko's ever going to play.
3: That's, yeah, $1 million.
1: Yeah, it's just, it's Lincoln in.
2: How is he going to ever get back into the net?
1: I don't see it. I don't know what they were thinking with that contract. I still have no idea.
3: Yeah. I hope that he's healthy because he's one of those goalies who's really good. Like, but they've got that other Toropilo. I butcher his name, but he's a monster of a goaltender.
1: Yeah.
3: They let Shelov go, who's
1: in Pitt, had a really good year.
3: Pitt. But I think there's lots of questions there, and you could easily make a case. But I just, again, I'm going back to the field of some other team just dropping off a cliff.
1: Yeah, I'm with you on that one. All right, there you go. Confirm or deny. I love it. The Overdraft PGA picks were brought to you by TaylorMade, Built Better, Core to Cover, and Performance Seal with Micro Coating. 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None of us picked Aaron Rye. Like, are you going to pick Aaron Rye at the U.S. Open? Is that what you're saying? When we do our TaylorMade picks in a month, you're going to take Aaron Rye to win at Shinnecock? Is that your plan?
2: I will make a promise with you right now. If you give me the first pick, I am taking, because he uses a TaylorMade equipment, I'm taking Aaron Rye first.
1: Okay. So does Scheffler. So does McIlroy. You know, so does,
2: by the way,
1: Morikawa.
2: Rory, the guy yelled USA and you told him to F off and get off the golf course. Give your head a shake, pal.
1: Yeah.
2: That's, it's like the nerve of these guys. Play. Like Rory, it's just like everybody loves the guy so much. And they play the best courses in the world, the best conditions. And they show up there and they bitch about the setup and stuff. It's like you're talking yourself out of not winning the golf tournament as soon as you start bitching like that. Yeah. Like, yeah, there was some goofy pins. It was different. But is it, 20 under or you're not happy? Like, just get serious, Rory. Like, everyone adores the guy. And someone yelled USA and he said, shut the bleep up. And then he told the security guy to get him off the golf course. Give me a break,
1: yeah,
2: man.
1: Shooter McGavin. And you're right. They loosened the... No, it still played very difficult. 9 under was the championship score. That's a
2: and
1: tough
2: everyone
1: course.
2: Thought, all the pundits thought that they were going to destroy that place. Destroy it, and they did not.
1: But McIlroy was complaining. They all complained.
2: Shane Lowry was complaining, and a bunch of them were like, "Wow, it's kind of difficult. It's goofy to have this many people compressed on the leaderboard. Why? It's a hard golf course. That's what a U.S. Open leaderboard looks like." Maybe the PGA doesn't have to be 22 under for it to be a good tournament.
1: Well, there were some great tweets on, like, using the Michael Jordan. I took that personally, that, like, Shinnecock and the USGA are going to look at that and say, okay, you want to play? Like, if the PGA thinks they're going to be the toughest challenge, wait till you see what we're going to bring to the table.
2: Oh, Shinnecock. People at Shinnecock were drinking some brown liquor in the back room saying, watch this.
1: Watch it. Like, the rough will be absurd. It'll, you know, the pins are going to be nuts. But you expect that at the U.S. Open. But shout out to Aaron Rye. 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Keegan from Yankee Stadium coming up. Johnny from overseas. More on the Habs getting through last night. More on that great ball game at Oklahoma City. Night 2 of the Jays-Yankees tonight. Overdrive continues up on YouTube Live.
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4: On the 401 eastbound express approaching Young, a collision still blocking in the right lane. It's slow eastbound from the 403. Speaking of, on the 403 eastbound past Aaron Mills, a crash has the HOV in 2 left lanes blocked. Heavy delays from Winston Churchill. On the DVP now, southbound at Finch, a collision blocking the center lane. There it's slow from Steeles, northbound on the DVP, delays from Baby Bloor to the 401. In town, a collision reported at the Queensway and the West Mall, and Kingston Road east of Shepherd, delays through that area after an earlier collision involving a fire truck. Summer's coming in hot, so why not turn up the chill with Smirnoff Ice? Fresh new look, same OG flavor, 19 plus. 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From the News Talk 1010 Traffic Center, I'm Adil Lakhani.
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19: Ooh, I love it when you do it like that. And when you're close up, give me the shivers.
2: So OKC drops game one. Wemby put on a clinic. Statement three from the logo. It was like, you remember KD made a couple threes that were like statement threes when Golden State won championships? And he literally just waltzed up and launched threes from basically the logo and they went in. That was like Wemby's statement. And by the way, I thought you were nuts because we had an option to pick Shea or Wemby, like moving forward in the NBA, and you took Wemby, and I thought you were crazy, but you might be onto something. He's a lunatic out there.
1: He's so good, and he's 7 foot six. It's crazy.
2: I know, he's unstoppable. It's like a grade eight playing against grade twos in the basketball court. But anyway, Shea didn't have his best game, and just his comments after the game is just a real deal superstar athlete who gets it, accountability, understanding. Not saying stupid things like if our execution and, you know, we're pros in this room and we just got to go do our thing. This is what Shea had to say after the game.
20: The opponent, we knew it was going to be a dogfight. We just got to be better. Me in particular have to play better, especially against a team of this caliber. Nothing more than that.
2: See that? We got a great opponent and we just got to play better. Especially me. Have you ever heard anything like that from these guys down the street when losing or when things need to get better? Nothing like that.
1: Yeah, he's one of one right now, man. He is, and he's right. Yeah. Like, he didn't play well. He didn't play great last night. He didn't shoot
2: exactly,
1: the ball well.
2: Exactly. Yeah. But that's just the guy that understands it, and he's the real deal. Yep. And that's why he's an MVP. And he probably will respond and be the best player on the court. 100%. And it wouldn't shock me if they get game two. And but that's the difference between that caliber of an athlete and superstar from what we've seen around here in the last 10 years.
1: Totally agree. And they lost in double overtime. It's not like they got pumped by 30 either.
2: Right.
1: You know, it was right there. They had that ball game. And Shea just has a moxie to him, man. Like he's a humbled guy, but he's also uber confident. That's a great team, and he's the clear cut leader, and everything runs through him, man. Like it's incredible how good he is and how composed he is, how easy to root for. You know, it's going to be a great series, and it's likely to be a great piece of competition for the next 7 or 8 years. Wemby and the Spurs, Shea and the Thunder, you know, the two of them are not going anywhere. They're the two youngest, like, teams in the league or close to it. It's crazy how young they are on average, the Spurs and the Thunder. So they are loaded. That is a great clip. Hour two coming up. Keegan Mathison from Yankee Stadium. Johnny coming up. Overdrive continues. TSN 1050 and on the TSN app.
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4: Heavy delays on the southbound 404 because past Finch, a collision has the three right lanes blocked with emergency crews on scene. It is slow from the 407 on the 401. Eastbound Express approaching Young, a collision still blocking the right lane. Heavy delays from the 403 on the QEW eastbound at 3rd Line. A crash has the HOV and left lane blocked off. Heavy delays from Guelph Line in town. Still seeing delays near Kingston Road east of Shepherd after a crash there. Another collision reported at the Queensway and the West Mall. It's the all-weather drive main event. 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
8: 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Big hour, Keegan Mathis in from Yankee Stadium ahead of Game 2 of this series tonight. Jays had that game last night. I mean, it got away from them. Two home runs, two-run home runs given up in the seventh inning. The ninth, they had a bit of a rally going, and Springer with one of the worst at-bats I've seen in a long time. And then Vladdy just chops out to call it a day. So back in action tonight. Keegan will join us in a few moments. Mike Johnson coming up on the Habs getting through. We've got four left in the Stanley Cup playoffs. And, you know, a lot going on in the league. Again, Adam Foote let go today, fired today as the head coach of the Canucks.
9: What he was supposed to do with that team, I have no idea, guys. That's same as Edmonton. Same as Edmonton. What the hell, Chris Knobloch? I get it. Adjustments, whatever. Like, massive managerial mistakes.
8: Well, now you got Toronto, Vancouver, Edmonton, L.A.
9: Yeah. And apparently the coaches association, this Cassidy situation, like, they're stepping in to...
10: Rightfully so. I mean, right.
9: Yeah, like, why
10: so.
9: Would you want to prevent a guy from working? Like, I get it, they're rival teams, but you gassed the guy.
8: Yeah, Vegas fired Cassidy, and not in necessarily the softest manner either, right? Like, eight games left.
9: Yeah. You gassed him. You fired him.
8: Yeah, you fired him, and he won a Stanley Cup for you. And now, by all account, based on reports, they've declined Edmonton LA. And L.A. from interviewing the guy. It's amateur hour. It's Vegas in a nutshell. Like, that's how they operate.
10: But they don't apologize for it.
8: No, exactly. Like they went in for the appeal today, and you lost a second-round pick and $100,000. They're not getting it back.
10: It is weird, though. And we talk about it all the time, how you want transparency, you want organizations. Like, I know feelings are involved, but just cutthroat. And Vegas is the gold standard of that.
8: They sure are.
10: And when other teams do it, we're like, oh, you know, how could they do that? And like, Vegas does it all the time. Like, they do. And Edmonton didn't fire their coach the right way. You know, like, it leaked, and they should have fired him at the end of the season. It happens. But at the end of the day, what's the standard? Like, the standard should be treating people with respect.
8: Well, what do you think Edmonton's going to do here? Or all these teams? I mean, Toronto, you know, they've reportedly called on David Carl, right, who's making $12 million a year at the University of Denver. So he may not
9: three
8: want
9: and a half.
8: Three and a half. No. But he is, you know, he's the number one guy in college hockey right now. You know, who else they're going to check in on, I'm not sure. Sounds like Edmonton's called Craig Berube, which is interesting.
10: And Lavi, too.
8: And Peter Laviolette. So they, you know, would indicate maybe Edmonton's going the direction of a kind of veteran cup-winning coach, Cassidy, Laviolette, Berube. That's basically, hey, we got 2 years. Let's try to just knuckle down here and do what we can to find a way to catch lightning in a bottle. Vancouver is very different. Probably will be Manny Malhotra.
10: Three different organizations in three different spots. Edmonton has a window. They need a hardened, disciplined coach. Toronto, depending on what they're going to do with, and again, I'm saying that I think Austin Matthews is coming back. So, you know, I'm just leaving that there.
8: You see, Chris Johnston, CJ said on his podcast today, what he's hearing is the Leafs are listening on everyone not named Austin Matthews.
10: Which is fair. I think you open it up to every. I like what Billy Guerin said in his post game. Gretzky got traded. Everything's on the table. He kind of left it at that as a mic drop. It's like, why, you know, I'm going to look at everything. So fair enough in Toronto, everybody outside of Austin Matthews could be on the table. But my point being is, who are they going to get a young progressive coach? Or it depends, or if they're going to go after Trocheck and try and sign the defenseman in from Tampa,
8: Radish.
10: What's his name? Radish, yeah. And you know Alex Tuch. If you're going to go older and try and get right back in the playoffs and do all of that, then you might need a different type of coach. And Vancouver is young progressive because they're in a different spot.
8: Right, they're trending for 3 or 4 years down the road.
10: Correct.
8: I think.
10: Yeah.
8: In Vancouver, Toronto, it sounds as if they want to get back on the horse next year. Now, I don't think that has to mean you go with a veteran coach.
10: No, not at all.
8: I think the plan should be hire whoever the right guy is. You know, and I know that sounds incredibly obvious and cliche, but the point being is you don't just plan for a year. Like, hopefully you can hire someone who can be here for a decade. Like, that would be great.
10: Here's one other case study that we could use. Dan Muse takes over Pittsburgh. Veteran team, all of that type of stuff. Young, progressive guy. Did a hell of a job there.
8: Yes, he did.
10: So, you know, there's no guarantee in a, you know, a veteran guy being recycled that's going to be the answer. In Toronto, it could be a young, progressive guy that takes over a core that is veteran type of thing. John Tavares, Matthews,
8: yeah.
10: Nylander,
8: I am curious
10: Riley.
8: To see what Chyka ends up doing, man. Like, it is difficult to get a read on him. And I'm with you. I think Matthews, you know, I think will return next year and hopefully the next couple years and then see what happens.
10: Yeah.
8: But if Nylander's available, curious what that market would look like. Is Matthew Nyes available? I know he appeared to be with Tree Living. Is
10: right.
8: he still with Chyka and Sundin? I don't know. But, again, CJ saying what he's hearing through the grapevine. You
9: guys, maybe what we've been
8: anybody.
9: Talking about for 5 years, about not like we all claimed we've hated the idea of just been married to your 10 players and nothing ever changes.
10: Right.
9: Maybe, just maybe, the promises that the insiders have made us of being a wild and wacky summer. Maybe teams have had enough and they're just like, we're ready to get different faces in here and there's all kinds of action. I think it would be great for fan bases, great for off-season excitement. Am I betting on it? No, but it would be fantastic.
8: Mm-hmm.
9: Well, just for teams to say, like, we've got to do something different here. We've committed so much money in years and it's not working. We need a totally different vibe.
8: Even if it's kind of lateral moves. You know,
9: yes.
8: like you take our
9: yes.
8: three guys who just
9: yes.
8: are good players
9: yes.
8: but not working.
9: Yes.
10: But
8: we'll take your three players.
10: And I think the flexibility is there, guys, because the cap is going up. So you're looking at the next 2 to 3 years where the cap is exploding to, you know, 12 to 15 million more. You can use that money as leverage. You can bring on players, like you just said, if you had wanted lateral moves and different looks for your organization. I think that's where teams can be creative. I hope you're right.
8: Last year they did nothing. Last year's offseason was horrendous in the NHL.
10: Yeah.
8: Awful.
10: Agreed.
8: All right, Mike Johnson on that. More coming up. Game two of the four-game series down in the Bronx. Last night was not very 2025, right? Like last year they win that game. They blow the doors off the Yankees. And last night it didn't happen. Rodriguez comes in the seventh, gives up two home runs. You know, the ninth inning, again, I continue to emphasize, I thought the Springer at-bat in particular was a really, really terrible at-bat. You got Eric Lauer now going to the Dodgers. That kind of scares me. You know, the idea of Lauer.
9: It's like he's
8: going to
9: flourish and be a stud.
8: Yeah. Let's head down to Yankee Stadium. Here's our main man, Keegan Mathison, MLB.com. What sticks out more for you last night, Keegan? The decision to go to Rodriguez in the seventh and the way he performed, or, you know, the way Springer and Vladdy approached their at-bats in the ninth?
11: Those at-bats for me, Hayes, I mean, I think you nailed it. That's a game they win last year, and it's a game where they come up with a big hit last year. The Yariel decision, I love it. You know, it's not where you want to find yourself, but with Rogers unavailable, man, Tommy Nance is on the IL, some other relievers were down. I know everyone wants to play a manager. The solution is for a big league reliever to get one out before allowing four runs. Okay, that's the solution here. So to see those at-bats from Vladdy and then from Springer, it's just uncharacteristic, especially Springer in that 3-0 count where he had every opportunity to do something. Nothing came of it, man. It's the at-bats last year where you know something's going to happen. It's not even a question. It's just what it's going to look like. Will it be a single or a double? And even when it's happening, you don't have that confidence. Like last year, guys, I think fans had that confidence. It was how are they going to win this, not how are they going to screw this up. I think that's a real example last night.
8: Yeah, I think you're right. And, you know, Springer, like Vladdy's taken up a lot of oxygen, clearly. Every time we have you on, we're talking about him. And, you know, he did have himself a big day in Detroit over the weekend, and hopefully that sparks something. But Springer, like George was legitimately one of the four or five best players in the game last year, certainly in the American League. He was phenomenal, and he was their best player. He was their MVP from start to finish, including Game 7 of the ALCS, as we know. And this year, you know, he had the injury, but his numbers are, it's like 2025 didn't happen. Where it's almost like what I thought was going to happen after 23 and 24, now we're just seeing it in 26. Like the numbers are staggering. He's hitting under 200. He's got an OPS of about 600. What is up with George? Like what are you hearing? What are you seeing? Why is it such a struggle for him?
11: You're right. It's like 1 year delay of what we feared and what we talked about so much there. It's you're seeing the version of Springer that we saw, unfortunately, a couple of years ago, which has been looks a little slow, a little behind, and you're not seeing the power, which you absolutely need from George Springer. Okay, you don't need him to hit singles. He's the DH now. Like his outfield days are essentially over. If it's an emergency, he can do it. But the DH is here. He's going to play that every single time he's in the lineup. You need some power. You need more from Springer, just like you need more from Vladdy. But Springer's not getting enough attention. You're right. And if that is up top of the lineup, none of this is going to work. Like, you need a leadoff hitter who, you don't have to be George from last year, okay? We knew there would be a bit of a regression, but you need it to be close. You need him to be hitting the high, you know, 7280. You need him to have that OPS closer to 800 again. And you need there to be some big blows. Like, he is one of the best power-hitting leadoff men of all time. Like, he is a rare type of hitter in the leadoff spot, second all-time in leadoff home runs. We're just not seeing it. He hasn't been healthy. He hasn't had a chance to get into a groove. And that swing yesterday, guys, that's the first time I've seen a swing like that from George, man, weeks, a couple months almost, going back to the start of the season.
8: With Keegan Mathison, Game 2, Jays-Yankees tonight. The Yankees were stealing bases like crazy last night. And, you know, they were challenging the defensive issues that the Blue Jays have had. Like, Varsho got challenged on a play early in the game. No, he made the play. But it was somewhat staggering that the Yankees took the base or tried to. What does that tell you about how the Yankees and other teams are perceiving the Blue Jays, their defensive issues, maybe some of the issues that the pitchers and the catchers in particular have had with either holding base runners or
12: you know, throwing strikes, I guess. What did you make of the way the Yankees kind of attacked the Blue Jays last night?
11: Yeah, nobody's scared of the Blue Jays defense anymore, and that is lets the Yankees be the aggressor, which is a dangerous game to play. The Blue Jays defense, it kept teams from dictating the game. It kept the other team from being the aggressor and pushing the envelope and pushing the game. And that's so valuable. I know it's not an obvious, flashy, sexy thing that's going to show up every single night. And if you're sitting home on your couch and watching a game and having a beer, you're not going to notice that as the cool thing. But it really matters. I can't overstate how much that matters, especially when your lineup is not doing much. Okay, if you're going to have average defense, you need to hit. Right now, the Blue Jays need to be playing perfect defense to win, and they're not. And it's a confusing thing because not much has changed, Hayes. I mean, Bo Bichette's gone, but he wasn't a good defender. That hasn't changed anything. Ernie Clement is not playing as good as he has defensively. Dalton Varsho is not making some of the catches he's made. Even that home run from Bellinger off the top of the wall. I know this is picky and greedy, but I was thinking to myself, man, Dalton Varsho normally makes that catch. So it's tough. And even the throw, I mean, that's a lack of, you know, being scared of Varsho there. The teams are going to run on him. His arm has not bounced all the way back. It has been tested, and he has not made many of those throws. That was just a bit of a foolish decision to run. But, man, he is not reaching the velocity he used to. That's a scary thing.
9: Keegan, I think Schneid said it the other day where, like, are we officially in the part of the season where everyone's forgotten about last year? And, like, I think John brought it up, and it's like, you know, everyone was riding the high, and everyone's like, the fans are showing up at the ballpark, but it's like the joy and kind of everything, Vladdy's playoff performance, it's officially all gone, isn't it?
11: Oh, that's years ago now. And, oh, dog, even being here in New York, of course, it's a lot of national or New York media's first shot to the Blue Jays again. So you're hearing all those questions. Does this remind you of last year? And Vladdy was just like, dude, no, it's last year. I don't think about it. It's not in my mind. John Schneider said the same. I mean, when Schneider walked past us to his office yesterday, I kind of pulled him aside. I said, Schneider, did you know that this is a rematch of ALDS? And he just kind of burst out laughing and said a couple things to me and walked away. You know, it's become a running joke around here of like, yeah, dude, we get it. This is the rematch. But that feels like it's 5 years ago, man. Nobody cares. And this is the part of the season where the celebration, I mean, God, it should have been over the time the first pitch was thrown on opening day. But I know there's been, you know, a prolonged kind of period of afterglow from last year. This doesn't look or feel like last year yet. They have not captured that magic yet. Granted, at this time last year, they weren't great. You know, this was more around the time that they really caught fire. But I think it's time, even O-Dog, to stop thinking about recapturing last year's identity and do something different. You know, establish an identity that's going to work this year. Maybe that's elite defense. Maybe it's better pitching than we've seen in the past. Whatever it is, I don't care. But 2025, it's tempting to just try to recreate that over and over and over again, and maybe that's not possible. Maybe you need to take a different road to get to the same place.
12: Well, a guy that wasn't here last year is on the mound tonight in Dylan Cease, and, I mean, this is his first time at Yankee Stadium as a Blue Jay. What do you expect from him tonight?
11: Guys, I think this is a Cy Young contender, Dylan Cease. I really do. I mean, I've voted on the Cy Young Award plenty of times, and I look at innings and ERA and strikeouts to start that conversation, and he's looking awfully good when it comes to that right now. Cease has some of, if not the best stuff in the American League as a starter, and what excites me now is that he's throwing seven innings, not just five and a third. Like, 5 1/3 was kind of the classic Dylan Cease outing, and that's cool, yeah, but it strains your bullpen. It feels a bit too much like that modern starter who can't go deep. If he is throwing seven innings, I mean, look out. He's got a clear path to be top three Cy Young Award finisher, and he's got a real shot to take a run at this thing. Man, he has exceeded every expectation I had, and my expectations were of a guy who signed the biggest free agent deal in team history, right? So this has been impressive as hell. He is fascinating to watch, and if he is in the zone and establishing himself like that, he is pretty close to unbeatable. We've seen him lose the zone and what that looks like, but man, when he's on, good luck, man. I do not envy the Yankees hitters.
12: I'm with you there. Enjoy it tonight, Keegan. We'll do it later in the week.
11: You got it, fellas. Take care.
12: Keegan Matheson joining us here on the Maple Toyota Hotline. 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All right. Well, we'll see what they got tonight. See what the Jays have in store tonight. Mike Johnson coming up here in a few moments, and we'll get to something to chew on based on what Wemby did last night, what we've seen from the likes of McDavid, Ohtani, Josh Allen. See who we would pay to see play the most. So we'll get to that and more coming up. Best bets still to come later in the hour. Overdrive continues up on YouTube Live.
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13: On the 401 eastbound Collector Avenue Road, the left lane blocked with a crash. It's slow from the 403. On the DVP northbound past Bayview, Loristall vehicle blocking the right lane. It's slow from the Gardner. South 404, troubles at Finch have cleared. Still backed up from the 407 south to the 401 on the QEW now. Eastbound at Cawthra, collision in the right lane. It's slow from Aaron Mills Parkway in town. Kingston Road east of Shepherd, a crash investigation causing delays through that intersection. Also slow through Bloor and Ossington for a police investigation. 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
12: All right, Mike Johnson coming up. Best bets still to come. 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This playoffs, BP is summoning the hockey gods to tilt the ice in Canada's favor. 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See you for puck drop at your local BP. You got Vegas, Colorado starting tomorrow. You got the Habs down in Carolina on Thursday. But with the performance that Victor Wembanyama put on last night, and he said after the game, he took it personally that Shea won the MVP. And
0: love that comment, too. He just didn't say, I know Shea's great. He was pissed.
12: Absolutely.
0: I love it.
12: Yeah. Said, just what you just said. Absolutely. Like, I'm here to play. He is so good, man.
1: Yeah, he is.
12: Asking the question, you have these four athletes. I guess you could go off the board, too, if you choose to. Who would you want to see up close and personal more? McDavid, Wemby, Ohtani, or Josh Allen? Like, I think those are the big four right now, the big four sports. You know, like the freaks of nature that they just supply so much entertainment value and such a unique viewing experience.
0: I think I have to select. I've told you guys before how the trainers from the New York Rangers got me tickets courtside to see Kevin Garnett when he was in his prime. And to see him, it was one of the craziest individual performances I've ever seen because he was so much bigger and so much better than everybody. It was like men against boys. To watch that performance and then to bring that to Wemby, I can't imagine what it would be live. Like, if he got courtsides or something like that, it would be outrageous. I'm going Wemby.
1: Wemby's legs look too long for his body. Like, when I watch him, it looks awkward. I'm sorry. It just looks weird to watch him because he's such a freak physically.
12: Yes.
1: And, like,
12: it's not a normal body type.
0: Hey, no, but the guy's a freak of nature. And you know what he's doing? The boys out in the range at Coppenwood, you know who they were talking about? Not Montreal Canadiens. They were talking about Wemby.
12: Yes.
1: Yeah.
0: And I was like, this guy's legit.
12: 24 rebounds or something, a few blocks.
1: So, as much as I say that, would you love to be on the field to watch Josh Allen? Like, Josh Allen is impressive. I was going to say Mahomes, though, too. In his If Mahomes could get back to where he was a couple years ago, just dominating and controlling play and that. Like, those guys, back in the pocket, like, keep in mind, like, Allen is a specimen.
12: Yes, he is.
1: Mahomes isn't. He's a small guy, but very agile. Like, seeing them up close and personal, pretty impressive if you were, like, field.
12: Totally agree. And I know I'm lucky. I've seen McDavid live a bunch.
1: Yeah.
12: I saw Ohtani play in the World Series four times at the Rogers Center in the building. It was incredible.
1: Yeah.
12: So I'm taking that into consideration. I haven't seen Wemby yet up close and personal. I think I got to go Wemby because just the idea of being courtside, like you said, like painting that picture. And listen, the Knicks, we could have Wemby at the Garden or, you know, Shea Gildas-Alexander at the Garden in 2 weeks. For the NBA Finals. Like, that will be electric.
0: Dude, let's go to a game, man.
12: Do you know how much tickets are going to cost for the NBA Finals at the Garden?
0: You don't think we have contacts to get into that building to watch?
12: No, I don't think we do. I don't think we do for the Finals. I think we could have got in there in the first round. First round, we could get in there.
1: You could get in there. It's
12: probably
1: just
12: last round
1: you.
12: Against Philly. We're not getting in there for the fight. If Wemby's in town or Shea's in town, NBA Finals, with the U.S. Open at Shinnecock on Long Island, do you know how crazy it's going to be down there? It'll be crazy.
0: Is that little Corey Pavin get an exemption? Is he going to wheel around Shinnecock with that little bullseye putter in his mustache?
12: I hope so. Hitting five woods, 205. Yeah,
0: those old Cleveland Voss.
1: Would you guys go clubs. If you could go to both?
12: Oh, wow.
0: Dude, what a day.
12: I think we could get into the U.S. Open.
0: If you could go to Shinnecock and watch, like, around a hole for a couple hours and then leave at 3 in the afternoon, go clean up and go to the Knicks game, what a day.
12: That is an outrageous day. Someone's doing it. I guarantee you.
0: You know it.
12: Heavy hitters in New York that'll be doing it.
1: Yeah.
12: But, you know, I've said for a while, I think Josh Allen, you know, has been the most entertaining athlete in sports. And that one's a new stadium, 50-yard line, watching number 7 put on a clinic, or 17 put on a clinic. 17 put on a clinic. I think that would be
1: impressive.
12: Pretty high on the list as well,
1: yeah,
12: for sure. So So anyway, that's the news Wemby was making, and I'm curious to see how Shea responds, and I'm curious to see what the Knicks and Cavs have in store tonight.
0: It's going to be awesome. And Hazy, I just want to let you know, since I brought up you're getting stung by the bees, like there's stories getting floated to me of animal attacks on the golf course from different like species.
1: Well,
0: crazy.
1: Think about it. Like you go to Florida, there's alligators.
12: Yes.
0: I know. One of our good buddies, and I don't think he cares that I would tell this story, Donnie Nichols, Buffalo Donnie, he got beat up by a wild turkey last year. And I'm not kidding. He got attacked. He did.
12: Yeah, I remember that vaguely, but like beat up seems extreme. But yeah, you could be right.
0: He told me, and the word around up at that golf course in Aurora.
12: At Beacon, yeah.
0: Beacon Hall, they said Buffalo Donnie got beat up by two turkeys. And like real turkeys.
1: Not like a nickname for two turkeys.
0: Next time we talk to BD, we're going to have to ask him if he actually got beat up. But that is the rumor of that story.
12: Wow, that's disappointing
0: attacked
12: to hear,
0: and
12: man.
0: Beat up by two turkeys.
12: Listen, you get a Canadian geese out there that aren't in a good mood or something.
0: Dude, they got attitude problems too.
12: Big
0: Stephen
12: time.
0: Rice, my buddy, I played with him in Carolina. He went golfing out in Whistler, and he parked his cart, and he had to go over this mound out in Vancouver to hit a shot and then come back to the cart. As he came over the mound, there was two giant black bears in his golf cart eating his lunch.
12: Dude, terrifying.
1: Yeah, you just drive.
0: He said
1: like
0: he was so scared, like he just started sprinting.
12: Yeah.
0: Black bears.
12: That's a different beast. Like you talk about gators in Florida, which is legit, man. You go look for balls and they're in there. That is terrifying. But you go out west and there's bears and...
0: I ain't going on a course. Me and Frankie are heading out there on Thursday. I got to get the lowdown. Bears? I don't do bears, man.
12: No, me neither.
0: No way.
12: Like, are grizzlies in that area?
1: In Kelowna area? You'd have to probably check. But
0: I think they got those big brown bears, man. You know those big ugly ones?
12: That's what
0: ones
12: I'm saying, dude. Those things, like black bears, they'll still beat the hell out of you. But they may
0: just
12: kind of...
0: Yeah, they're in Muskoka. They just eat your garbage and stuff.
12: Right.
0: I think those brown bears, they will take you into their little cave.
12: Keeps. You're in big trouble. Like big, legitimately big trouble.
1: I don't know, but like animals can cause a problem, especially you're on their turf. They're not on yours, right?
12: Totally.
1: The only thing you have is a weapon, and that's your whatever club you happen to.

0: And I'm, it was just, I love the story. The story just kept me going all weekend.
1: Thank you.
0: Yeah.
1: So I guess the New Jersey Devils announcing that Sheldon Keefe will return next year as their head coach.
0: I find it somewhat surprising. Like we talked about in Edmonton, why isn't there an adjustment? Why isn't there this and that? The trend that was happening, you get a new GM. But I'm almost glad they kept him. It's like put the onus on the players. Like,
2: well,
0: you guys figure it out.
2: Well, Sunny Mehta, like he, this is his second time around in Jersey there. He was there before. You know, he must see something there. Or he might have talked to the players, and the players are like, "We, you know, it's on us. We got to, you know, we got to be better." Like, they had injuries. Mm-hmm. That's a very interesting case study. Is New Jersey a better team than they showed this year? If you get a healthy Jack Hughes, you get a healthy top 50 Dougie, you know, you might be onto something, because that Luke Hughes has found another level this year. He's a hell of a player. So yep.
0: I personally think that team, watching them play, they're a bunch of powder puffs. Like, they're just, they're nothing. They want to zoom around and toe drag, and they brought in, who's the kid from San Jose they brought in, 28?
1: Timo Meier.
0: Meier. He, I don't know what happened to him, but he was a 50-goal scorer, wasn't he?
2: 40. They 40. Gave him 40
0: goal scorer. Yeah, they paid him, and I don't know. I just, they are so easy to play against, and they are looking for such an easy game. They seem small in big moments. Markstrom, I thought he was elite. Jamie, I thought he was on the cusp of being in that kind of elite company. He hasn't been the same since he's got to Jersey. I don't know. There's something about that team I don't like. There's an example of a team that could use a shakeup and have a totally different look, because they got some pieces that I think other teams would be interested in.
2: Yeah.
0: Whether well, they do it or not,
1: I got a new GM, right?
2: Like, yeah, it'd be interesting to see if they've been active or not. I'm getting sent videos of bears on golf courses out west, Kananaskis.
1: Cool.
2: Dude, Natasha, who used to work with us at TSN.
1: Stanishevsky wrote you.
2: Yes.
1: Yeah.
2: Natasha just sent me the picture of a bear, like, on the golf course, and she took a video of it. Says, "Ah, it's very cute." I'm like, I'd be running the other way.
1: It's not chance.
2: Cute. It's insane.
0: It's not cute.
1: I don't
0: at
1: mess
0: all.
1: With bears ever.
2: Now, maybe it's a baby bear
1: it.
2: Or something.
0: Dude, you
2: but
0: show me
2: still.
0: A. You want to see me run like horrified for my life? Give me a bear or give me a snake. I'm out. And
2: well,
0: I
2: snakes.
0: Am Forrest Gump. I'll run back to Ontario.
1: Snakes I can handle. I've never had an issue with them. Bears, though, like, because you're right, they're
0: creepy.
1: Up in Muskoka occasionally. I remember we went up there as, like, teenagers. We were staying at Cleveland House, I think it was. And there was a bear. Like, someone sent out big warnings, like, hey, there's a bear on site. And we were having ourselves an evening. And it was like 2 in the morning. We're outside on a dock, and this thing went flying by us.
2: Really?
1: I've never been more scared in my life, because we had to find a way to get back to the cabins, and the bear was in that direction.
0: Dude,
1: so,
0: the thing is, man, you get a bunch of boys back at your cottage that are mangled at 3 in the morning. Guess what they want to do, Hayes? They want to fire up the barbecue.
1: Right.
2: Yeah.
0: And that is dangerous stuff,
1: big
0: man.
1: Time.
0: You get a hungry, horny bear at 3 in the morning that smells those burgers.
1: You're and flipping were
2: you,
1: burgers.
2: Were you
1: like
2: Griff,
1: emerald?
2: Too, at the time?
1: Rush.
2: Were you Griff? Could you move at the time or no?
1: I was
2: like
1: still actually athletic at that point.
2: Okay.
1: But it made no difference, Noodles. The most panic-inducing 100-meter walk of all time.
2: Of course.
1: Like, it's pitch black, and you're buckled, and you're like, there's a bear somewhere around here.
0: Johnny's probably got
1: trouble.
0: Bear stories, man.
2: I guarantee you that Johnny's mansion up north has a bear somewhere.
1: Okay.
2: I guarantee you.
1: Well, let's head overseas. Here's Mike Johnson, our TSN hockey analyst. Any bear activity around the Johnson headquarters or what?
3: Yeah, for sure. And what's crazy, I'm on an island, so you're like, you would be removed from bear or deer, but no. They go for the swim to check out the new island, trying to scope out new territory for food, but the good news is there's not a lot of food on the island, so that they don't stay around. But yeah, like, we've had, last summer, there's a bear, a mama bear, and a baby bear, which might be worse. Because the one thing that will always get a bear to attack is if it feels like it's offspring is being threatened. So if you just happen to walk by the baby bear, you don't even know he's there, or he's chasing your dog or something, and here comes mama bear, look out. I was terrified. I'm not an outdoorsman. I don't carry guns around, bow and arrows. Like, I'd come with a bear. the nightmare.

0: air fuel.
1: So, Johnny, are we talking your own private island?
0: No. I'm one of like 20 cottages on it. So
2: yeah. Johnny's okay. Got his own private island.
3: He's that. Got his own, him and Beaver up there.
2: Exactly.
3: Well, yeah, people
0: no
3: are
0: neighbors,
3: writing,
0: no interruptions.
3: Perfect. Saying that there's bobcat out there. Bobcat will keep you on your toes. You get a mountain lion chasing you down.
2: You're crazy.
3: You better get back in that car and get moving.
1: I will hurt Frank Corrado and leave him for the mountain lion if I have to save my own life.
3: Like, the prison rules.
0: Oh, yeah. Were you in the NHL? Like, we had a player meeting at Whistler, maybe like 99. You were in the NHL then, for sure. Did you go to that player meeting? We played like the Chateau Whistler course.
1: No, I wasn't at that one. I went to Arizona and Tahoe.
0: Okay. And this one, you would leave your cart to go hit a ball. You'd look back to your cart, and there were multiple bears just dining out on your sandwiches and your chips. And no one thought it was anything strange.
3: Oh.
0: Like, there's dozens of bears the whole day. I'm like, this. How do you expect this to play? This is so unnerving. And then the fact that they felt it was so normal was crazy.
3: Terrifying.
0: I was every bit the Scarborough kid in that. I was like, nope, not for me.
3: Right.
0: This is life that is not for me.
3: Send a raccoon my way, I can take care of it. But anything else, no chance, man.
0: Yeah, no chance.
3: So, Johnny, the coaching job now available in Vancouver, Edmonton, mm-hmm. Toronto, L.A. We just referenced mm-hmm. that Sheldon Keefe is going to return to Jersey. But how do you see, though? Let's stick with the Canadian teams. Vancouver, Edmonton, Toronto. Like, if you had to describe what kind of coach you think will end up in those three spots, how would you do that?
0: Well, I think Vancouver's the easiest because I think it's going to be Manny Malhotra.
2: Yeah.
0: I think he's in the organization. They won a Calder Cup 2 years ago. Great familiarity there. A lot of respect. Develop young players. Vancouver is in the midst of a rebuild. So a guy that can grow and develop and foster a good atmosphere is what they're looking for. So it would surprise me if he didn't get it. And from what I've heard, somebody asked to talk to Manny as a head coach, and Vancouver said no. So once you say no, you're sort of beholden to give him a better job. So, so I would expect Manny Malhotra in the developmental wing to get that job. The Edmonton one, guys, is fascinating to me because they've had a variety of different kinds of coaches. Clearly, it feels like they need an organized defensive coach. Their defensive play is not great. Their penalty kill is worse than that. They probably have to insulate their goaltenders a little bit. But he can't be so restrictive that their best players don't get to play, because I think they will bristle at the idea of dumbing it down too much. Like, I don't think Connor and Leon would like to play a game that Austin Matthews played this year. Defensive starts, chipping it out. Like, I don't think that's what they want to do. So you got to find up somebody who can do a bit of both there. And that might be, I mean, Cassidy obviously is would make sense there because he is so organized and so disciplined and forces his team to play his way, but hopefully would have the sort of flexibility to let those big guys go. That one would make sense there. For Toronto, Hazy, I think the hire will tell you a lot of what the vision of Chayka and Sundin is. If we read the tea leaves, it feels like they're wanting us to go back towards what Sheldon Keefe did. Puck possession, offensively inclined, rush-based, passing the puck up the ice, not dump it in, get it back to the point and crash. Like, I don't think that's what they want to do as a primary option. You want it to be part of your game, but not the entire thing. So you have to look for maybe coaches that can do that. And then I don't know, Hazy, as far as the timeline. Are the Leafs going into a rebuild? Or are they doing a retool and trying to win again next year? That probably would say rebuild David Carl, Jay Woodcroft. Retool, maybe a different name that maybe has a bit more win now vibe to them.
1: Johnny, where did the rush philosophy and the puck possession and all the fancy stuff get the Leafs in critical moments? Like, that's nothing that they've ever mm-hmm. won with, so why would they want to revert back to it? That is, like, one of the biggest questions.
0: What did the dump and chase get them?
1: Oh, okay. Well, It took them to Game 7 against the Florida Panthers, where they

0: look at offer sheets. You know, he could be aggressive with an offer sheet to a whole whack load of different players for $4 to $5 to $6 to $7 million and make life difficult for certain teams. So I hope so, but I don't know. We say this every year. We hope so, and it doesn't always quite pan out.
1: No. Exactly. Unfortunately, yeah. That's kind of what I'm bracing for, but I hope I'm surprised, pleasantly surprised. All right, Johnny, enjoy yourself over there. We'll do it again soon.
0: All right, fellas. Have a good week, and watch out for the Bears.
1: Yes.
2: Yes.
1: We're on it.
0: Not good at all.
1: Mike Johnson, our TSN hockey analyst. Now we're getting pictures of different wildlife out there. This is great.
3: Don't need it. Don't wow. need to see them. No way. Yeah.
2: Scary stuff.
1: Don't need it.
2: Got a note saying that there's cougars in yeah. Kelowna.
1: Yeah, definitely. That's yeah. what I'm saying, man. We're talking, like, that's the Wild West out there. You get deep into Kelowna.
2: We're in the mountains.
1: Like, yeah, exactly. That's like, that's grizzly, cougar. I don't know. Is that wolf country? Are there wolves cruising around out there?
2: I don't know. Just be mindful.
1: Dude, possibly.
3: Like any kind of cougar. Like
1: those things are terrifying.
3: Dude, there's a video out there of a guy hiking in California, and this cougar just goes, and he leaps like he skids along the ground. Try to find it, Joe. Mm-hmm. And he goes like 30 feet, and I'm just like, that would be the most horrifying thing.
2: Just get some bear spray. I don't know. It may not be legal, but try and get some
1: sure
2: bear
1: it
2: spray.
1: Is, but I don't think it does anything.
2: Well, it might give you a few seconds while you run, right?
1: Spray it
2: in that direction.
1: Yeah, it could.
2: But.
1: All right. 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Overdrive continues. 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
5: On the 401 eastbound Collectorate Avenue Road, a collision blocking the left lane. It's slow from the 403 west. 401 delays Kennedy on and off to the 427. On the DVP northbound at Bayview Bloor, an earlier crash now blocking both the center lane and right lane. It is slow going from the Gardner, in fact, backed up to Jarvis. Further northbound delays on the DVP, Don Mills through the 401. South 404 delays the 407 south to Eglinton. If you're westbound on the Gardner, it's slow approaching Jarvis to past Spadina. And again, from Kipling to the 427, delays through the intersection of Bloor and Ossington for an ongoing police investigation. From the News Talk 10 at 10 at Traffic Center, I'm Adil Lakhani.
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4: 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Some NFL news. They're going to Nashville in 2030 for the Super Bowl.
5: Love it.
4: So that's kind of cool.
5: We have to go there. Please.
4: I think we got to find a way to get down there. Yeah.
5: Nashville.
4: It's my favorite city, man. It's a great town. It's a great town.
5: The best. I love that.
4: So that's going on, and I think more international games in the future. You know, eventually they're going to get to an 18-game season. Every team plays at least one international game. And
5: crazy.
4: I'm curious where Toronto stands on that. You know, they're going to Australia, Brazil. They've been in Europe forever. Can we get a game back in Toronto? Is that possible?
6: Awesome. I think it would be cool, Brian, but I would say very unlikely.
4: Yeah, I don't know. I mean, MLSC and the Bills worked out that little deal. You know, can you get the Bills to play their international game in Toronto? I don't see why that can't happen. But
7: never know.
4: I know what happened 10, 15 years ago. I remember how ugly it was.
5: We should push for it.
4: Yeah, let's see it happen. Let's get an NFL game back to Toronto, though.
5: Exactly.
4: All right, good stuff. Thanks to everyone behind the scenes for helping out. We appreciate it. Everyone for tuning in today, TV, radio, podcast, web, and, of course, up on YouTube Live. We're out of here. Enjoy your evenings. Enjoy the games tonight. We're back tomorrow at...
5: Bzzz.
6: 4 p.m.?
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8: On the 401 eastbound collector at Avenue Road, the left lane still blocked with a crash. Heavy delays from the 403 west 401. Slow from Kennedy on and off to pass the 427. On the DVP, northbound at Bayview, Bloor, a collision still has the center and right lanes blocked. It's backed up on the Gardner to Spadina. Further northbound on the DVP, delays past Don Mills to the 401. South 404 delays from the 407 south to Lawrence. Traffic is slow. 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
4: 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Brian Hayes, the O-Dog, Jeff O'Neill, Jamie Noodles McLennan.
5: What's going on?
4: How are we doing this afternoon?
6: Noodles, I am so happy to see you today, my friend.
5: I love you
6: like a brother, because I've been holding on to this story that I want to tell you that made me laugh all weekend, and I had to stop myself from touching my phone about our fearless leader here, our boy, because you know what he's like, and you know just all about him.
5: Yeah.
6: I'm playing golf at Coppenwood with PGA Tour professional Matty Scobie.
4: Yeah.
5: Okay.
6: And we round a corner on one hole, and he says to me, this is where Hazy had his little incident at the member guest. And I was like, oh, maybe Hazy got into grandpa's cough medicine and like geared down or something. He wasn't supposed to. I mean, he did something stupid. I don't know. But I was like, oh, do tell. So he says that Hazy B was looking for a ball and got stung by two bees on his eyeballs.
4: Dude.
6: And was keeled over. And it was a problem.
4: Yes, a problem. I thought I was dying. I almost dropped and rolled right into the pond.
6: When he told me this story.
4: Dude, I didn't know where you're going with that, but that is true. Date
6: well,
4: true.
6: Yeah, you know you don't do anything stupid, but when I heard this story, I'm like, man, did he do something goofy? And this guy says, this guy got stung by two bees and was incapacitated. I was laughing to myself all long weekend.
0: Well,
6: because I know what you're like if things are a little bit like
4: three.
6: What?
4: Dude, I got hit. Okay, so let me tell the story because it was on 10 at Coppenwood. There's water on the right. It's not a lot of water at this place. And I hit a sky hook that goes up and lands into kind of where the water and fescue is. But we're playing, you know, it's a member guest. It's like a competitive thing. Yeah. So generally speaking, I'd be like, all right, that's dead. You know, I'll drop and I'll try to hit a ball.
6: You start sniffing for it.
4: Yeah, and I'm like, I got to go look for this thing. And I find it. And it's kind of nestled almost on the bank of the water in all this fescue. And I reach in because it's an unplayable. But I'm like, yeah, I think it's me. And dude, I started screaming because these things attacked me. I must have hit literally the whole nest with my golf ball.
0: And
4: I got one in the neck. I got one in the eye. I got one in the hand. I dropped. I've never been stung before in my life. Like, bees and I have a very good relationship. I leave them alone. They leave me alone.
6: So, dude,
4: hornets.
6: Were you out of the tourney?
4: No, I kept playing. I actually hit a great shot on 11 and then missed the putt.
0: Were you
6: stung? But did you look like the guy from Something About Mary?
4: Yes, dude. I was, like, up here. It was crazy. Like, yeah, my eye was exploding. My neck was exploding.
0: You're lucky that you're not allergic. You remember that, the movie with Martin Short? Whereas I think it was
4: totally.
0: Like, I'm fine, and he turns to him, and he's like completely swollen.
4: Well, Noodles, like, I had no idea what my reaction was going to be. So I'm walking off thinking, I might be in big trouble here. I have no idea. I've never been stung in my life. I'm 42 years old. I start calling into the clubhouse. I need ice. I need Tylenol. I need Advil. I might need paramedics out here.
6: I thought he said that they were going to call a paramedic for multiple
4: days. They sent Scobie out, Jack, our boy Jack. Everyone was coming out. And then you feel like a loser because a hole later you're fine.
6: Such a loser.
4: Here's the worst part. So at a tournament like this, it's 120 guys. This is
6: and everyone.
4: Three.
6: Let me guess. Everyone caught with this.
4: It spread like wildfire. I pull in, and people are like, "How you feeling?" I'm like, "You gotta leave me alone," because now I'm embarrassed, right? Because now I have overcomplicated the whole thing and overcompensated for the stings. But dude, I got hit so hard, and I didn't know what hit me. Like, these things came at me. I had no idea. I reached down, and next thing you know, I'm doing this and fighting, and I'm doing, like, kung fu fighting.
6: I laughed
4: all weekend. On 10 green.
6: Dookie just got in my ear and said, hazy bees.
4: Hazy bees. That's a good one.
6: I loved it. Yeah. By the way, couple shout-outs for the golf course. Dennis, the super. No course in Ontario is in better
4: best
6: shape than that.
4: Best of the best.
6: Best
4: no
6: of the
4: better.
6: Best. That guy has got that like Augusta National.
4: Yeah.
6: Nowhere better as far as conditions. President of the golf club, Dan Quinn,
4: the
6: super
4: best.
6: Guy,
4: the
6: and
4: best
6: does
4: guy
6: a fantastic job. Everybody, and by the way, my friend Stealing.
4: It's starting
6: so,
4: Noodles. This
6: dude,
4: guy.
6: No,
4: people are coming up to me. They're like, "Hey, I saw O the other day. I'm going to connect with him." I'm like, "All right, well,
6: Tux,
0: there we go."
6: Tux is back in my pocket. Johnny, he's going to be my
4: Johnny
6: new best
4: Canales,
6: friend.
4: Yeah.
6: Scobie, we are like best friends already. Jack, everyone's legendary, but I had to tell that story about the bees.
4: That's a true story, man. I almost died.
6: Because I just know how, like, you would be mad
0: at rattled.
6: Everything.
4: Yes.
6: And well, God forbid, what I pray for is the person you were playing with and the other people. If you did that looking for someone else's ball, they would be dead to you.
4: Dude, it would have been
6: dead,
4: murderous
6: dead,
4: row.
6: Dead,
4: some of my guy
6: dead.
4: Goes, can you give me a hand? I think I'm in over here.
6: And you
4: went
6: got
4: down.
6: Stung by bees, it would be game over.
4: It was my ball, and I was playing terribly, so that added to it. It was, it was a story, man. It was
0: not
4: a story.
0: Not fun. That, bee stings, they piss you off.
4: Not
0: I mean,
4: fun.
0: Wasp and,
4: but now it's all good. Now I know that I'm good, so I won't have the same reaction. I'm all grown up.
6: Well, my Habs laid a bee sting on the Sabres last night.
4: What a game. I mean, what a series. I'll say this. The Habs have played 14 games, and pretty much every game has been thoroughly entertaining to watch.
6: Totally agree. Other than the blowout 8-3 loss, it's like
4: But even that, they were up 3-0 or 3-2 or whatever it was.
21: Yeah, to even respond like that from getting pumped 8-3 is incredible. Because when you get pumped like that later in the series, maybe it starts creeping in your head. It's the end of the line. Maybe our goalie doesn't have a save. And to respond like that, I give the Montreal Canadiens a ton of credit.
4: I totally agree.
0: I agree. Because that was, you know, both game sevens haven't been their best. You know, in Tampa, they have 9 shots on goal, but they found a way to get it done. I thought Dobish was unbelievable against Tampa in game 7. Last night, a couple big saves. You know, they got the timely goals. You know, Buffalo looking for the game winner. I thought they were too loose in overtime. This was a weird play. You know, Dahlin into Thompson and then over check here in the neutral zone.
4: Thompson had a couple of those nerves where he was just floating around.
0: And again, I think Buffalo's in great shape moving forward. Both these organizations are young. They're exciting. They're skilled. They've got decisions to be made in Buffalo, but that's a bad game-winning goal first and foremost.
4: Can't give up a goal.
0: UPL, I know he picks it up slightly late, but that's far enough out. That's not a 120-mile-an-hour shot. It drops on him. The puck shouldn't have got to him. Put it that way. You win a draw in the offensive zone, and somehow it ends up in the back of your net. There's mistakes to be made, including the goaltender. But Montreal, man, they deserve their flowers. They're resilient. And here's the crazy, scary thing, if you're looking at it, guys. They didn't get their best performances from Caulfield, Slavkovsky. The pass from Suzuki to Bolduc was all world. But outside of that, he was pretty quiet. Like, their big boys didn't really show up in the last couple games. So that's a good sign for
4: Montreal. I agree with you. I was thinking the same thing. Damidov has been quiet. Caulfield, Slavkovsky, 5-on-5, kind of a ghost the last two games. Yeah. It's been more Danault. It's been... Yeah.
0: This Newhook is
4: Anderson.
0: He's got to be on your list.
4: Absolutely, dude. I mean, there's one guy on the list now. There haven't been any other games.
0: Yeah.
4: You name it, like, that's Rue Newhook. Like, name the street after him. The guy, two game sevens in a row where he's got the game winner.
21: He always stuck out to me, Brian and Jamie, is the way that their decor is constructed and how everyone brings something a little bit different to the table. Yeah. And an excellent job by Gortz and Kent Hughes by seeing an asset like...
4: Dobson.
21: Dobson was out there. Who's number 8? His name just...
0: Matheson.
4: Oh, Matheson. Yeah, they just locked him up.
21: Matheson. They could have easily said, you know what, we're moving away from you because we've got these young kids and we've got, you know, Hudson and all these guys and we're just going to let you walk for... Every team in the league is looking for a Matheson. You know why? He's mobile, he skates extremely well, and he's the guy that everyone thought, we need a guy that can get the puck to the forwards. Guess what he does very well? He moves the puck, he skates very well. So good on him to recognize that and keep the guy, as opposed to just dishing him off and saying, we're just going to move away from that guy. He's a hell of a player, and they got Jack Guy back there with toughness. Everybody's a little bit different, and all of them together... It's an excellent decor. Excellent.
0: Yeah,
21: and Gooley, I love Gooley. I'll say it again.
4: Yeah.
21: He just
4: kind of blends in, but he's
21: effective and he's physical. And I think that somehow, some way, and I might be wrong, but I think he's quietly a leader back there for that decor.
0: Yeah.
21: Like, I just think he brings that kind of energy and intensity. I really like him and I really like that decor. So good on the Habs. I can't give them enough props.
0: Right. They were awesome when they needed to be. It'll be interesting now moving forward. The argument rust versus, you know, being tired type of thing. Like 14 games for Montreal where, you know, Carolina's had 12 days off. Frankie said last night, I laughed out loud. He said, some of Carolina could have gone and played in the World Championships, come back, and still had time to hang out. Like, 12 days is a lot, right?
4: Totally.
0: Like,
4: and it can go one of two ways,
0: right?
4: Like, the Habs will either be out of gas, and Carolina's flying, and the first 20 minutes just feel like you're completely uphill, and it gets carried away, and you get blown out, and you got to reset and win game two. Or Carolina's just not feeling it, and Freddie's not seeing the puck right, and the Habs are, yes, they might be on fumes, but they're really good fumes. They're the most positive fumes he could get.
0: Yeah.
4: And I think they're going to push them. I really do. I think they can beat Carolina. I know they're an underdog, but I think they're a good team. And they've just got a magical vibe to them, the Habs. Like, you got to give credit where it's due. They've got that vibe. Guys like Newhook scoring big goals. And, like, the two series could not have been any different. Like, in Tampa, it's 2-1 games and battle it out and just try to find a way to grind. Buffalo was the 80s basically all over again. It's back and forth, back and forth. They're going to have to revert closer to the Tampa series, clearly with Carolina. But, you know, Dobish is red hot. I like his attitude. He said after the game, I'm not running out of steam. I could play 40 more games. Let's go.
0: Yeah.
4: You know, he's in a really good place. And, you know, they're relatively healthy. So I think the Habs have a real shot at winning this series. I really do. Wow. I think, you know, Marty St. Louis is pushing the right buttons. He's calling timeouts at the right time. He's kind of mastered that. You know, little subtle details. But, okay, we need to call a timeout. We'll call a timeout. Like, just little things he's doing, flipping lines around. He had Suzuki double shifting last night, but effectively.
6: That Kapanen in last night.
4: Yeah. And, well, you know, they got a lot of things going for him.
0: Like, Suzuki played 30 minutes, 29-30.
4: He was first and fourth line center last night.
0: Like, it is impressive. Again, I didn't think he offensively was as dangerous, but he's such a great player. But they've got a great mix of everything, like O talked about. They've kind of got an answer for everything. You want to play tough, okay, Josh Anderson kind of in there.
4: Jack Eye will do it.
0: Like, they've got some guys who stand up for themselves physically. Oh, you want to play fast and skilled? Okay, well, let's see what Hudson and Caulfield and Demidov. Like, this Demidov's starting to feel it now, right? You could see he's getting to middle ice and shooting the puck, got a great shot. Like, yes, Montreal has a little bit of their warts. I think they get a little bit lost. Buffalo forechecked the hell out of them. Like, you got to give Buffalo some credit, too.
4: I thought they were the better team last night from start to finish, but it doesn't matter.
0: But Carolina's a different beast. The only difference in Carolina is I think Montreal has maybe a little bit more separating skill. But I said that about Ottawa, and Carolina just didn't
4: matter. They swept them during the regular season. You know, I don't know what that stands for, but we were talking about it last week. You know, like, Montreal has played Carolina very well. They've been very comfortable against Carolina. You know, and if you're Buffalo, it was just a magical season. It was a magical season that ends in overtime in Game 7 of the second round.
6: Yeah, they got some questions to answer too. Like Alex Tuch, like, you want to be $12 million guy or whatever the hell you want to be paid?
4: Didn't have a point.
0: Yeah,
6: didn't have a point and was like bumped off the line and was basically a ghost out there.
4: Yeah,
0: yeah. I don't know what that is. Trying to find some answers. Like, I was hoping today a report would come out that, and then maybe it will in the next couple of days, Tage Thompson playing with a separated shoulder or something. Because he was a guy, every time the puck's on his stick, the guy shoots a puck 100 miles an hour, like, for fun. And, you know, unbelievable move in overtime, but you're curling, dragging.
4: Waited
0: two
4: too
0: guys,
4: long. Curled like, and dragged
0: put that
4: three
0: puck
4: times.
0: Through the net. Like, again, easy in hindsight for me to sitting there in the studio to say. But it's just, I wanted more from those two because I always felt that those two were going to be twin tower problems type of thing for any team, you name it, because they're just big and physically imposing. They just never, you know, dominated the way that we expected them to, especially like you mentioned.
4: Thompson in particular is a great player. Like, not that Tuck isn't. Tuck's a good player. Right. Thompson's like a legit superstar in the league, like an ability to rip home 50 and take over games. And, you know, he probably didn't bring enough. And ultimately, you know, I wouldn't say goaltending was the reason Buffalo lost in the end, but it flip-flopped a lot.
0: Yeah.
4: And UPL, to me, I thought he was fighting it last night.
0: Yeah, he looked a little shaky. Yeah,
4: he just looked a little bit uncertain, and maybe that's just nerves.
6: Well, that's the other question that Buffalo has to answer. I don't think they're going to... I mean, everybody talks about everything when a season ends, and I don't think they're just going to walk away from this guy because their goaltending has been such a gong show in years past. But players, everybody thinks, like, okay, like, what's he going to do next year? Like, Montreal and Buffalo, they were pulling their goalies a lot in the second round of the playoffs.
4: Mm-hmm.
6: And, Jamie, I want to ask you, the NHL, everyone always says it's kind of a copycat league. Like, our team's going to move away, and I'm not saying, like, I'm just posing the question to you. If you look at the four remaining goaltenders that are left.
0: I saw the salaries. Did you see that?
6: There's Carter Hart, there's Wedgwood and Mackenzie Blackwood.
21: And there's Dobish, and there's Freddie Anderson.
0: Yeah.
21: And like,
0: you're right.
21: I don't know. There's not an $8 million guy in net, although there's only five superstar goaltenders left in the league. But it's fascinating, the four goaltenders left. It really is.
0: You're right. And I saw the same information, too. And it's funny because, you know, there has been a case study going back to Antti Niemi winning for Chicago, right? Like, you go, when you look at it, there has been starters in there, the Vasilevskis, the Bobrovskis, but then there have been that tandem situation where, you know, Marc-Andre Fleury into Matt Murray back-to-back seasons, so, you know, that type of stuff. Grubauer into Braden Holtby. Now, Holtby won the Vezina, I think, that year or the previous year. But there's not a lot of money on paper in net, those final four teams. And it's maybe how the teams are constructed, but it comes back to what you said, oh, how many clear-cut 65-game starters that you would think are, you know, warranted superstars are there in the league? I think there's 6 to 8.
4: Yeah.
0: And the Sorokins and Shesterkins and Bobrovsky, Ottinger, Hellebuck.
4: Mm-hmm. This year is the exception to the rule, I think. Like, we just went through six straight years of Vasilevsky and Bobrovsky. So those were monsters and Hall of Famers and all-time great goalies. But what it is proof, though, that it can happen. Like, it's, you know, there's a lot of different ways to build a hockey team.
0: Yeah.
4: And, you know, if you have a great goalie, you're going to have to pay him. And if he's healthy and hot, you're in a great place. You know, look at the Habs in 21. Carey Price was unbeatable. They got to a cup final. They weren't a great team. They played like one. They played very well, and they were tight defensively, but Price was incredible.
0: Yeah.
4: But, you know, this year in particular is an outlier because everyone left, you know, as a tandem or an unproven guy. Now, maybe Dobish can be a 60-starter guy as he grows. He's still young. He's a rookie. But, you know, this year, some goalie's going to win it that we probably would not have picked 6 months ago and is going to break that chain. But it does just open the door for managers, you know, because, if there's only six or seven great goalies, then that means there's 25 teams in the league that don't have them. What are you going to do? Just put up a white flag and say we can't win now?
0: It's by committee.
4: Yeah, you got to go by committee. That's the
0: way it goes. Buffalo has four. They've got Colton Ellis.
4: Right.
0: You know, who's
4: Devin
0: 25.
4: Levi, who I think
0: Devin
4: is
0: Levi's
4: there,
0: up and coming. But, you know, again, like that type of stuff. But there's decisions to be made. And we talked about Buffalo has a decision to make with Alex Tuch. You know, do they keep him and pay him $10 million? Or do they move on from him and try and find the next Alex Tuch type of thing? Because they do have depth in that organization. And got a lot of good young players coming, too.
4: That's it. I mean, who are you going to spend your money on, right? Like, that's what it comes down to, because they've got Dahlin locked in, who is so good, man. Like, Dahlin,
21: he is legit.
4: Dude,
21: he pisses people off.
4: Dangles as a defenseman. Like, do you know how rare that is to, like...
21: Well, dude, do you remember the YouTube clips of him? I just remember working with Bobby, and he did a thing on him leading up to the World Juniors back when he was, like, a kid, before his draft year, and he was playing in a men's league at, like, 16 and just absolutely dangling and shredding everything out there.
4: Like, his hands, that is, you don't see that from defensemen a lot. Like, most of them are straight, you know, they might make nice passes or plays, or they got a bomb for a shot or whatever. This guy gets pucks in, like, the slot and is dangling people. Like, he's so good.
21: And when he signed that contract, I was like, really? This guy's got to be making 11 sheets? I'm not
4: worth
21: sure about that.
4: Every penny.
0: Yeah.
4: Dude, every penny.
21: So
4: Power
21: legit.
4: Looked good. Byram looked good.
21: Yeah. And just Hayes, you guys were talking about just the teams, and you got to find your own way to win, and you can't just fold up shop, which is fine. Some teams, I do think, need to rebuild and start over. But if you looked at that Montreal roster from last night, it's like you got Nick Suzuki on the first line. Like, it was up on a board. And, like, Jake Evans was the second-line centerman. Mm-hmm. And then, like, if you saw that in the beginning of the year, I don't think anyone would have said, wow, that's like a...
4: Dude, Deneau didn't have a goal in, like, the first 20 games of the year or something. Like,
21: I know,
4: LA
21: but
4: was,
21: just the actual roster.
4: I agree with
21: you. It's not like something where you're like, it's not like Colorado's roster.
4: Carolina's
21: like,
4: not much different. Like, if they're not that much different. You look at it on paper, you're like, all right, Jackson Blake, good player. Let's see what he's got. You know, okay, let's see what Taylor Hall can do.
6: Yeah. It's the Colorado roster, which is kind of loaded. Yep. Because it's
4: and Vegas, I would say, is pretty loaded, too.
6: Agreed. Yeah. But the rest, they're good teams. Like, it's a team sport. And if you're looking for a way that Toronto, and God knows if they have the mindset to do it, but if they can play with that energy, that intensity, and obviously they need some different personnel in there, maybe, just maybe, there's a chance. But I honestly don't know if it's in them. Do they want to bust their ass every single shift and pressure and work like that? I'm not sure. I'm really not sure. And I don't think anybody else around the NHL is sure of that either. Because they're just, it's their own program. Well, it's like,
4: we'll see who comes back, right?
0: Exactly.
4: Like, that's a big question.
0: John Chyka has been quite active, you know, since we talked last. You know, print him out. Who else? Derek Clancy out. You know, it seems like he's not shy to be, you know, putting his stamp on the organization, which is fair. That's what
6: I got a message for that David Carl out in Denver. You signed an 8-year extension there and enjoy the rest of your life. You want to uproot everything and the way coaches get hired and fired. It's just, that guy can have the greatest life. As a, I don't know what his, you know, dreams of are for coaching, but it's like, I don't know. He would probably have to, you would have to pay him a Mike Babcock contract to get him here.
4: And, possibly.
6: And good on him. Good
4: now,
6: on him.
4: I don't know how much college hockey coaches are making.
6: I'm think the guy makes at least $4 million a year?
4: In college hockey?
6: I'll bet you my life he does.
4: Dude, college basketball, maybe. College football, there's a lot of programs that the guy
6: Doogie,
4: may not
6: Google
4: make
6: how much David Carl makes at Denver.
4: The University of Denver hockey program? I'd be shocked if he made that kind of money.
0: He might make $1 million or two. I don't know if it's four.
4: I'm not sure he'd make $1 million. I don't know if he'd make $1 million.
0: I think I'm pretty sure those programs pay well. Like,
4: dude, for hockey,
6: It's between $3 and $4 million.
4: No chance he's making that kind of money.
0: Again, we're not going to look at his pay stub, and
4: I want to know David Carl's pay stub. I want to know precisely his taxes.
0: Somebody will figure it out.
4: I want everything.
0: Here's the thing, and you're not wrong with what we're seeing of the coaching carousel. What if this guy's the next John Cooper, though, and it's 10 years?
4: Go get him.
0: Or if he's Jared Bednar. You know, what if he can be a 9-10 year guy in an organization? Like, that's the thing. We are seeing turnover. Adam Foote gets let go after a year today, right?
4: Like, but he had a chance in Vancouver this year.
0: The minute that you look at it, the next coach there should be Manny Malhotra. He's, you know, RJ gets hired. Malhotra's been there in Abbotsford. Mm-hmm. They've developed him, all of that type of stuff. And it's probably the right play. I think they're trying to have a clean slate there. Not Adam Foote's fault, but I think clean slate. The spicy meatball and all that is Malhotra's kid, I believe, is
4: top
0: he
4: 10.
0: Rated?
4: He's going to be a top 10 pick.
0: I thought he was ranked around 3
4: or
0: 4.
4: Well, he is. Like, he could go that high. Maybe
0: that's
4: the highest
0: ranked. That's where Vancouver's choosing. So that's the crazy
4: package
0: thing is
4: deal.
0: I don't know if he'd want to coach his kid. Do you want to coach your kid in the NHL?
4: Well, and also, if you're the kid, do you want your dad as a coach? I'd look at it through that lens. That's a Braun LeBron thing.
6: Kevin Dineen had his dad
4: that.
6: As a coach in Philadelphia. Billy Dineen.
0: Yeah. Yeah,
6: Billy Dineen, Coach Kevin in Philadelphia. It's got to be an awkward dynamic, though. Imagine being in the back of the bus and the boys are just carving.
4: I'd want nothing to do with that as a player.
0: It's hard. Adam Lowry had Dave Lowry recently in Winnipeg as the interim. And
4: it was ugly, too, down the stretch.
0: Well, it's tough because he's the captain of the team. He's got to go to his dad and say, you know, we need a day off here. You're too hard on us. Or, you know, that type of stuff.
4: Well,
0: but there
4: Bob
0: is
4: Bradley and, remember Bradley at TFC?
0: Yeah.
4: Where,
0: yeah.
4: And it was ugly, too. It was not good.
0: But Vancouver, you know, coming back to the coaching carousel, if Carl is the next up-and-coming thing and you believe he's good for your program, you figure out what that costs and you get it done instead of recycling somebody else. That would be my thought.
4: We have a ChatGPT update on David Carl. Now, this is not...
6: Dude, I'm telling you, it's wrong. Doogie just sent
4: 700 grand a year.
6: No,
4: I told you,
6: no
4: dude.
6: Way, dude.
4: It's college hockey, man.
6: Dude,
4: it's
6: I don't care. He's the best coach in college hockey.
4: It doesn't matter.
6: I guarantee you,
4: they're not a huge program.
1: Like when he was rumored to leave, and my buddy John Germain, please be quiet and don't text me. He said he makes less than $1 million. You're wrong,
4: 100%
1: Johnny.
4: 100% he makes less than $1 million.
1: No.
4: He's not the head coach at LSU, dude, coaching football.
1: I have a great memory, and if memory serves me correctly, other NHL teams were sniffing around.
4: Yeah, Chicago was sniffing.
1: Denver said, we're paying you $3 million, you're going to stay.
4: I don't think so.
1: That's not
4: outside of football.
1: Hashtag TSN, hashtag you got to get it right.
4: Okay, so every program in the U.S. is built around the football and to an extent the basketball.
1: Oh,
4: everything
1: so
4: else
1: he's
4: loses
1: just supposed
4: money.
1: To accept peanuts?
4: Everything else loses money. It's a business. Like every other sport.
2: Colleges don't lose money, though. They don't lose money.
4: I'm telling you,
2: hockey programs.
4: Yes, they do.
2: No,
4: yes.
2: I'm telling you. I'm telling
1: lose
2: you right
1: money.
2: Now.
1: What the hell is this guy talking? You know, Michigan State and Michigan
4: if
1: hockey.
4: You look at. Let me finish. And then you go, Noodles.
1: He's stung by a bee again.
4: No. Hazy bees with some actual facts here. Let me buzz around some actual facts.
2: I've got something in front of me. I'll let you go first.
4: If you look at, and I have looked at this before, like. Let's go to Michigan, and I can't pick out one specific. You might find one spot where they make some money. For the most part in college sports, the football program, the men's D1 football program, basically pays for the whole school and for the whole athletics. They make a fortune off football, a little bit off men's basketball. Everything else, for the most part, is either like trying to break even or losing money. And that's just the reality. There's no TV deals down there. They're, you know, they sell tickets, but it's like students and stuff. It's not. Anyway, okay, so you go ahead. You can have the floor now. Tell me.
2: You mentioned depending on schools. So Michigan State, their Adam Nightingale, their coach there, gets raised $1.3 million annually, and he's making now close to $2 million. So, again, I think it's $1 million to $2 million in these programs. Michigan State's a big school, and the hockey program's big there. So you're right. It might be individual schools based on it, but I do believe the economics of hockey is quite big in the U.S., especially the big schools. You're talking.
4: There's boosters that can pay for players to come. Look at McKenna. Number one prospect. He made $700,000 last year.
2: Right.
4: There are like punters in the SEC making $2 million cash.
2: That's like saying comparing the NFL to the NHL.
4: But
2: it's
4: that's
2: just
4: what
2: not,
4: I'm
2: it's
4: saying.
2: Apples
4: though.
2: And
4: that's
2: oranges,
4: what it, but exactly,
2: they still
4: that's
2: make
4: my
2: money
4: point.
2: In the NHL. That's my point is they still make money.
1: If anyone has any clear evidence of what
4: just
1: David
4: admit, David
1: Carl
4: Carl's
1: made.
4: Not making $4 million.
2: I said $1 million to $2 million, and I stand
1: I'm going to go
2: on
1: down a little bit, and I'm going to say it's between $3 million and $3.5 million.
4: Way
1: I remember reading the tweet saying he signed for big money.
4: Okay, well, so, you're not on Twitter anymore, so what do you know?
2: Yeah, and these guys also get bonuses and stuff like that.
4: And they've won two of the last three national championships.
1: Best
4: bonuses,
1: coach in college hockey.
4: And that Carson Carl's just committed there over the weekend. So he's going to University of Denver.
2: It's a good program.
4: Good program. And home of Tyler Bozak. Great program.
2: Exactly. And coming back to these programs, though, they're good, and the coaches have a lot of say in that.
4: Good
2: and
4: coaches.
2: I don't disagree.
4: Good
2: football
4: coaches.
2: Is number one, but it's like the NFL. Oh. They'll always be a number one.
4: It's even more exorbitant, though, Noodles. D1 football, anyway, it doesn't matter. But they are making a fortune.
2: Absolutely.
4: With ESPN, SEC Network. Like they have TV networks that are larger than the NHL, larger than Major League Baseball. They're huge college football.
2: Yeah.
4: Anyway, confirmed coming up. It's not 2025 anymore down at Yankee Stadium. The Jays absolutely melted last night. Rodriguez comes in. What Schneider was thinking in that spot, I don't know. We'll ask Keegan. George Springer's at-bat in the ninth was absolutely pathetic. It was a horrible at-bat, just trying to be a hero. And it's, you know, they lose again. They lose last night, and they're back in action tonight. So Keegan coming up from the park. Johnny will join us. Confirmed coming up. Overdrive continues. TSN 1050 and up on YouTube Live.
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3: On the 401 eastbound Collectorate Avenue Road, a crash cleanup still in progress. The left lane blocked and it's slow from the 403 westbound volume. lightening a little bit now. Delays approaching Bayview to the 427. Southbound on the 427, express ramp to the eastbound Gardner, a crash blocking the left lane. Slow approaching Dundas. Earlier trouble northbound on the DVP at Bayview Bloor has cleared. Still backed up from the Gardner. In fact, the Gardner itself is backed up to Park Lawn. And westbound on the Gardner, delays approaching Jarvis out to past Jameson. Money Mart is rooting for you, making it simple to get the cash you need fast. 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From the News Talk 1010 Traffic Center, I'm Adil Lakhani.
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4: 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Get the Knicks in action tonight. Shout out to the Cavs. I got to own that one. They demolished Detroit, man. Demolished them on their court in Game 7. And what a ball game it was in Oklahoma City last night, too. It was just an incredible night of sports.
1: After Confirm or Deny, I am going to play a clip for you from Shea Gildas-Alexander, who's a grown-ass man, who's a leader, who's a champion, an MVP, and this is how you speak after a game and taking accountability after Confirm or Deny.
4: I love it. Yeah, he struggled last night. His shot was off, to put it lightly. But shout out to Shea, back-to-back MVPs, unbelievable. All right, I might actually mix in a little Confirm or Deny on the fly here, Joe, based on Shea, so be on your toes. I'm buzzing today. I've been stung, and I'm buzzing, and I feel great. I also have a
1: Hazy's
4: board.
1: Hazy's Buzzing, a new segment?
4: Hazy's Buzzing, absolutely.
1: Love it.
4: I have a board of financials for collegiate sports that I might give a full breakdown to, so you guys make sure you sit
1: tight.
4: Yeah,
1: and stop using AI to find out David Carl's salary. I know he makes $3 million.
19: Okay. No, he does. I think he makes over $1
4: million. All right.
19: They're saying $721, but
4: we'll leave it there.
19: There's
4: we'll
19: bonuses there. Involved. He definitely makes over $1
4: million. Okay. Confirm or deny, both conference finals in the Stanley Cup playoffs go at least 6 games.
1: No. Totally deny. As much as we praised Montreal in the first hour, I think that they're in big time trouble with Carolina. I've been preaching Carolina and Colorado in the finals, guys. I don't know what kind of fight Vegas is going to put up. I think that could also be ugly. I think Carolina and Colorado are on a collision course, and the Canes are the only team that can possibly take them down. I think it's 2 7-game series. I don't know. Montreal is in tough, but I definitely deny this. Deny it. I'm not saying Carolina's going to sweep them.
4: Yeah.
1: But they're in trouble. They got they got problems.
4: I'm confirming it. I'm confirming it. I think one of Vegas or the Habs are pushing this deep.
19: Oh, I'm confirming it, too. I think they're both. I think we all believe that Carolina and Colorado. That's in a perfect world. What's been a perfect world in the playoffs? This has been a bizarro year, period, just from start to finish. In the end, I still think Colorado's the best team, but McCarr doesn't look healthy. He didn't skate today.
4: That's like, trouble, man.
19: Throwing injuries into the mix. Like, you have no idea what's coming out of the tunnel there, either, you know, Wednesday night or the rest of the series. Same thing. These teams, knock on wood, are relatively healthy. One injury can change the trajectory of it. So I'm confirming it that we're going to get in 6 games.
4: Big time. I'm with you. Confirm or deny, Jakub Dobish is the best goalie left in the playoffs.
1: No, Freddie Anderson is completely denying it. That's a scary thing.
4: Dude,
1: he's played better.
4: Is he better?
19: I mean,
4: he's been better.
1: What the hell?
4: He's played
1: better.
4: What are you talking about?
1: It's one or the other. Who is the better? Freddie Anderson has been the best goalie of the remaining four.
4: He has been great. Through 8 games.
1: He's been incredible. He scares the living daylights out of me because I don't know what the future holds for him or what stunt he could pull. But Freddie Anderson has been the GOAT of these playoffs.
19: Dobish has been unbelievable, but he's an emotional roller coaster. Like he's all over. He's in people's faces. He's getting some favorable bounces. He had weird bounces that go in on him. Like there's just not a lot of predictability to his game, but he's looked great. the guy I think is a really good goaltender who's obviously people are frowning on is Carter Hart. Like, I think he's a really good goalie. Always has been. But, you know, you look at what Wedgwood and Blackwood are capable of in Colorado. Blackwood was unbelievable from a stats points.
4: Yep.
19: Or no, sorry, Wedgwood.
4: Wedgwood was all year.
19: Wedgwood from a statistical point. But I mean, Dobish, I don't, I'm denying it because I think Freddie, you got to give Freddie his flowers.
4: He's been great. It's not, I understand what you've been saying the first eight games. He's been perfect, but I'm confirming I'm a Dobish, like, super fan. I think he's uber talented and he's a fighter. And
1: I'll tell you what, he's got a lot of charisma and he's getting a lot of people on board.
4: He's fun to watch play.
1: He
4: sold the Zucker hit last night. He sold that. He did. Zucker did hit him.
19: He did pop him.
4: Like, it was a weird play.
1: Zucker deserved 2 minutes for 100%
19: easily, yes.
4: But Dobish did sell it.
19: He did the Mike Smith flop. He did, threw himself over, spun around.
4: Had the legs in the air. Like,
19: and was yelling at the ref, though. I mean, that's the thing. He runs hot.
4: Yeah,
19: I love him, but he just, he's a high wire act.
4: Yep. All right, Joe, I'm going to skip the next one because I got to get to this one. All right. Confirm or deny, my boy Aaron Rye will finish at least top five in one of the next two majors.
1: You know what? I'm going to confirm it. I'm going to confirm it, and I kind of thought the guy was corny with his weird gear and his Nike Monarchs wheels and his iron covers, but the guy's a pleasant guy.
4: Like, really nice, likable guy. That's what he is.
1: There's a really, like, he's got iron guy. Cover. He's got iron covers because his dad preached to him how expensive golf club is. So it's like a tribute to his dad.
4: Yeah.
1: He's just a fantastic fellow. I don't know how else. I've never said that before on this
4: show. It's a weird thing to say, but I felt the same way. I'm like,
1: but he is a fantastic fellow. He plays slow as hell, and he's got two mitts on the course. But I don't care, man. I love the guy now, and I'm a big supporter. Just speed it up a little bit.
4: Yeah. Not much emotion, though, either. He taps in on the 72nd hole. He knew he had won it by then. And just all business. But I thought his explanations, the way he handled everything, he works his ass off. Unfortunately, I'm going to deny this, though. I think this is a once-in-a-lifetime.
1: No way, dude. This guy hits bullets. He's using. We got to get Nicky
4: from US Open's at Shinnecock, and then the British.
1: So what, dude? He doesn't hit it far enough to get in trouble. That's why I like his game. And he's got to go see Uncle Nicky up at TaylorMade and get a QI4D because he's using an M6.
4: I know. He's old school, man.
1: That's from 2018.
4: Right. Listen, it was a magical back nine. There's no other way to put it. He had a great tournament, and he took off, and his shots on 13 and 16 and putt on 17 was butter. He's an awesome story, but he's the 44th ranked player in the world. I don't think he's top five in the U.S. Open or the Open Championship.
19: I'm denying it because you know me, I'm a golf observer,
4: yes,
19: as Keith Pelley would call it,
4: right?
19: And I never heard of the guy. So
4: no, he's not a household name.
1: Hayes, you know, what's Jerry Player doing there? Exactly. Jerry Player snuck into the background there at the red. Put that on again. He snuck in there because he won that tournament in 1962, so he wheeled in there, and he had golf shoes on, and he wasn't even teeing it.
4: Any chance Jerry Player has to get on screen, he is parachuting in. He needs
1: parachuting
4: to.
1: And doing he won in 1962 with that golf tournament. Look at him. Red jacket. He's stuck in there.
19: There he is. Jerry Player.
4: Confirm or deny, the Vancouver Canucks will be the worst team in the league again next season.
1: I'm kind of confirming it. I got to be honest. I love the Sedins. Ryan Johnson. Like, what could they possibly do? They got small D. They don't skate very well up front. I don't know. Pettersson's kind of a mess. Like, let's be honest with that. Well, how could they bounce back and not be the worst team in the league? Unless they have some magical plan to just completely transform that roster, which we all know is impossible in this day and age. Impossible.
19: Yeah, I mean, I want to confirm it, but I also... We've seen teams just drop off the map very quickly. We lived it here in Toronto. So is there another one of those teams around the corner that has just a year where everything goes wrong. I'm going to deny it because I'm playing the field. And it's not because of anything you didn't just say. Mm-hmm. Oh, it's more about what is the history. I thought it was going to be the Pittsburgh Penguins this year. That because they wanted to rebuild. Seems like everybody was for sale or for trade in the offseason. I think it's more of a scenario where you're looking at it where a team just has a bad year and they drop off of a cliff and they end up in last place. That's my reasoning behind it. I'm playing the field.
4: Yeah, I think you're onto something there. Like someone's going to tank. Like, cuz that's what Vancouver did by the end. And their roster was legitimately, I think, the worst in the league. But they were fully committed to tanking. And, you know, you get a new coach in there, maybe you re-energize some things. The goaltending scares me. I just don't think Demko's ever going to play.
19: That's, yeah, a million
4: it's just, it's lanking in.
1: How's he going to ever get back into the net?
4: I don't see it. I don't know what they were thinking with that contract. I still have no idea.
19: Yeah. I hope that he's healthy because he's one of those goalies who's really good. Like, but they've got that other Toropilo. I butcher his name, but he's a monster of a goaltender.
4: Yeah.
19: They let Shelov go, who's
4: in Pitt, had a really good year.
19: Pitt. But I think there's lots of questions there, and you could easily make a case. But I just, again, I'm going.

0: get off the golf course. Give your head a shake, Paul.
1: Yeah.
0: That's it's like the nerve McGavin of these guys. Play. Like Rory, it's just like everybody loves the guy so much. And they play the best courses in the world, the best conditions. And they show up there and they bitch about the setup and stuff. It's like you're talking yourself out of not winning the golf tournament as soon as you start bitching like that. Yeah. Like, yeah, there was some goofy pins. It was different. But is it, what is it, 20 under or you're not happy? Like, just get serious, well, Rory. Like, everyone adores the guy. And someone yelled USA and he said, shut the bleep up. And then he told the security guy to get him off the golf course. Give me a break, yeah, man.
1: Shooter McGavin. And you're right. They loosened the. No, it still played very difficult. 9 under was the championship score. That's a
0: and
1: tough
0: everyone
1: course.
0: Thought all the pundits thought that they were going to destroy that place. Destroy it, and they did not.
1: But McIlroy was complaining. They all complained.
0: Shane Lowry was complaining, and a bunch of them were like, "Wow, it's kind of difficult. It's goofy to have this many people compressed on the leaderboard. Why? It's a hard golf course. That's what a U.S. Open leaderboard looks like." Maybe the PGA doesn't have to be 22 under for it to be a good tournament.
1: Well, and there were some great tweets on it, like using the Michael Jordan. I took that personally, that like Shinnecock and the USGA are going to look at that and say, okay, you want to play? Like if the PGA thinks they're going to be the toughest challenge, wait till you see what we're going to bring.
0: Oh, Shinnecock. People at Shinnecock were drinking some brown liquor in the back room saying, watch this.
1: Watch it. Like the rough will be absurd. It'll, you know, the pins are going to be nuts. But you expect that at the U.S. Open. But shout out to Aaron Rye. 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Keegan from Yankee Stadium coming up. Johnny from overseas. More on the Habs getting through last night. More on that great ball game at Oklahoma City. Night 2 of the Jays Yankees tonight. 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
3: On the 401 eastbound Collectorate Avenue Road, crash cleanup still in progress in the left lane. It's slow from a Dixie Road, west 401, a volume delays approaching Avenue to the 427. If you're on the 427 southbound, the express ramp to the eastbound Gardner, a crash in at the left lane has things backed up from Burnham Thorpe. Southbound on the 404 past Finch, a collision in the right lane. It's slow approaching Finch. The volume continues southbound to Eglinton, and the Gardner eastbound is slow from Jameson right on across to the DVP. It's the all-weather drive main event. 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From the News Talk 1010 Traffic Center, I'm Adil Lakhani.
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9: 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Environment Canada meteorologists are tracking a severe thunderstorm that is possibly producing a tornado. Damaging winds, large hail, and locally intense rainfall are also possible. 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
8: That was a message from the Canadian National Public Alerting System. 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
7: When losing or when things need to get better, nothing like that.
10: Yeah, he's one of one right now, man. He's right. Yeah. Like, he didn't play well. He didn't play great last night. He didn't shoot
7: exactly,
10: the ball well.
7: Exactly. Yeah. But that's just the guy that understands it, and he's the real deal. Yep. And that's why he's an MVP. And he probably will respond and be the best player on the court. 100%. And it wouldn't shock me if they get game two. And but that's the difference between that caliber of an athlete and superstar from what we've seen around here in the last 10 years.
10: Totally agree. And they lost in double overtime. It's not like they got pumped by 30 either.
7: Right.
10: You know, it was right there. They had that ball game. And Shea just has a moxie to him, man. Like, he's a humbled guy, but he's also uber confident. That's a great team. And he's the clear cut leader. And everything runs through him, man. Like, it's incredible how good he is and how composed he is, how easy to root for. You know, it's going to be a great series, and it's likely to be a great piece of competition for the next 7 or 8 years. Wemby and the Spurs, Shea and the Thunder, you know, the two of them are not going anywhere. They're the two youngest, teams in the league or close to it. It's crazy how young they are on average, the Spurs and the Thunder. So they are loaded. That is a great clip. Hour two coming up, Keegan Mathison from Yankee Stadium. Johnny coming up, Overdrive continues. 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
2: 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Traffic.
11: On the 401 eastbound Collectorate Avenue Road, crash cleanup still in progress in the left lane. It's slow from Dixie Road, west 401, a volume delays approaching Avenue to the 427. If you're on the 427 southbound, the express ramp to the eastbound Gardner, a crash in at the left lane has things backed up from Burnham Thorpe. Southbound on the 404 past Finch, a collision in the right lane. It's slow approaching Finch. The volume continues southbound to Eglinton. And the Gardner eastbound is slow from Jameson right on across to the DVP. It's the all-weather drive main event. 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From the News Talk 1010 Traffic Center, I'm Adil Lakhani.
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3: At 7 p.m. Eastern Daylight Time Tuesday, Environment Canada has issued a severe thunderstorm warning for southwestern and the Golden Horseshoe area, Ontario. Extra care and attention should be exercised in and around the following localities: the city of Hamilton, Niagara, Dunville, Caledonia, and Haldimand. Environment Canada meteorologists are tracking an extremely dangerous thunderstorm capable of producing destructive wind gusts and up to quarter-size hail. Take cover immediately if threatening weather approaches. Intense lightning is likely, and tornadoes are possible with any thunderstorm that develops.
2: That was a message from the Canadian National Public Alerting System. Now, back to our regular programming.
4: Yeah, I will say this. I find it hard to watch sports if I don't, not necessarily being a fan, but having like a bent towards one team or the other. Hockey being a little different given the work we do, but whatever gets you through the playoffs, man. I'm not sitting here telling you what to do with the fandom.
5: What type of chance do you give Montreal against Carolina in the Eastern Conference Final, Chris?
4: Well, I give them a chance. I mean, certainly, I think that the break will be talked about a lot, but, you know, Carolina hasn't played a game in recent memory. Well, the Habs have been rolling every other night, more or less.
6: 12 days, CJ.
4: There you go. So, I mean, I think that gives Montreal a good chance to get up early in the series. Now, if it stretches out into another 6 or 7 game series, at some point, I suppose we'll be worried about, you know, how much gas Montreal has left in the tank, because they did go the full distance in the first two rounds. But, you know, I see a playoff-hardened team that finds a way, even on nights when they're, you know, maybe the ice is tilted a little bit in their direction. Obviously, Dobish is been one of the stories of the playoffs for them. They've gotten some unsung hero goals, and frankly, I think there's still more for Montreal to unlock from some of their top players. So Carolina's earned the right to be considered the favorites here, but they've never gotten over this hurdle either with the group they have. They've had a lot of playoff experience but haven't got by the conference final. So I think it's going to be a close series myself.
6: Yeah, cheer for fun hockey, and that's what Montreal presents. They've been playing a lot of fun hockey all year, and Dobish is a great story, and you ask him if he's tired? Nope, he's not tired at all. He could play as long as he could play another 40 minutes of overtime if you wanted him to. That was his answer yesterday. But on the Buffalo side of things, I mean, clearly one of the funnest stories of the NHL this season. Had a great season, and Alex Tuch's going to be a guy that, you know, is talked about a lot in the offseason. Do you think his performance in this series changes anything for Buffalo?
4: I don't know if it does. I mean, look, the Sabres have wanted to keep Alex Tuch. It's just the reason it didn't happen sooner in the year is there was a different look at what that next contract should be. And let's face it, I mean, we've already seen Charlie Coyle get 6x6 at age 34 ahead of this free agency, you know, I'll just skip ahead to what happens July 1st before everyone freaks out and say everyone's going to freak out, because there's going to be some really, you know, numbers we're not used to for players. I think it's partly due to the lack of supply of good players. It's partly due to the cap taking another big jump. And so that's a couple in a row now. And so, you know, I think Alex Tuch is going to ultimately have a decision here. You know, he thinks he's, and his agents think he's going to get, you know, more than $10 million and some term. You know, it's probably term that might scare teams the most, just given, you know, he's at that 30 mark, and you don't know how players are going to age beyond that point. But, you know, if he hits the open market, even though he did have a tough second round, and, you know, I'm seeing all those numbers jump around on social media about what his production is, I still think he's going to get paid very handsomely. And you know, I believe the Sabres are going to want to do it. It's just, can they bridge the gap and find a happy medium between what he wants and what they're willing to pay? And that's what these, you know, next month and a little bit are for figuring out.
5: We still have like 6 weeks till free agency, but I was hoping you could solve a little bit of a debate that Carlo and I had last week regarding former Toronto Maple Leaf Bobby McMahon, who's another winger who's headed to free agency. We said the over-under for his AAV, Chris, at $6.5 million. I took the under. Carlo took the over. Which side would you lean on?
4: I would lean a little under, but I think that you've set the bar at the right spot. I mean,
5: thank you.
4: You know, when the Leafs, you know, they had at least some exploratory talks. I don't think anything got too serious. You know, he was looking for over $5 million at that point in time. And, you know, now that he's gone through this and potentially going to hit the open market, I think Seattle might take another crack at signing him maybe before July 1st. But, you know, there's just not many guys that score goals that are available in free agency this year. I think he was maybe the fourth highest goal output of any potential UFA, Bobby McMahon. You know, one of the players who finished ahead of him is, you know, Alex Ovechkin, who isn't, you know, in my view, a true free agent. You know, I think he's either going back to Washington or he's not going to be playing in the NHL anymore. So there's not a lot of places if a team is looking to upgrade at the offensive output spot to look at. So it could be that Carlo wins that bet, but I would say somewhere around $6 million is probably the sweet spot, at least in my mind, for McMahon.
5: It's not looking good for me on a lot of our bets. I might be feeding this guy and his family for months on end, the way that things are going for me, Chris.
7: Well, you should see the way they eat. I need help.
5: So let's talk about what happened over the weekend with the Leafs. Brandon Pridham and Derek Clancy will not return. Let's focus in on Pridham, because there's been some reporting about his interview that he had with the Leafs for the general manager job, and it may not have gone so well. What do you know about that?
4: Well, what I know is that this guy spent a long time here, right? 12 years, but he worked under four general managers and was a key part of the front office for that entire time. And so, you know, I think that, you know, some of the comments maybe on where this front office ended up didn't necessarily sit well with him. And, you know, really it's probably just time after that much, 12 years in Toronto is like five presidential terms. You know what I mean? I mean, Brandon's still looking good these days, but you put a president before and after his tenure up the picture, and there's some stress there. So, I don't think anything specifically happened. Like, I do feel that there was a world where he could have stayed on. He still had a contract. But, you know, it's obviously a time of big change for the organization. And, you know, ultimately they agreed to mutually part ways. And so, you know, I think that there's a lot to be proud of, and I know Leafs fans might scoff at that, but, you know, in the time that Brandon Pridham, you know, if you remember when he was hired, you know, Dave Nonis was the general manager. The organization didn't have an analytics department. It was kind of lost at sea. You know, he was part, you know, as the cap expert of modernizing the front office, and they went on to win the fifth most regular season games in a 10-year period in the entire NHL. Now, it didn't translate to the ultimate playoff breakthrough they were looking for, but, you know, I think a lot of good things happen here, and I'm confident saying that Brandon's going to land with another NHL organization and be an important part of whatever that team's doing.
7: Was this a mutual parting of ways? Because I believe he had term left on his contract, did he not?
4: Yeah, I'll call it a negotiated exit. You know, 2 years were left on his deal, and you know, the team and him worked through what that looks like. So, you know, I don't think it's so unusual just because of the time he spent here and the fact that, you know, basically all his bosses were changing over again. I mean, what's probably more unusual is that he worked under four GMs. You know, usually when a new GM comes into a role, you know, some of the people are swept out of the front office just with, you know, getting kind of your own people in there. And so the fact that he managed to survive and thrive under four GMs is probably the more strange part of this. And you know, I just think that the job had run its course when, you know, obviously he wasn't the choice to be the GM this time around. You know, Brandon Pridham and Ryan Hardy, who manages the Marlies, they were the co-GMs, if you remember, on an interim basis since Brad Treliving's firing at the end of March. So, you know, I guess there could have been a universe where he was more seriously considered for the GM job. But once that didn't happen and change was afoot, you know, I think it was a good time for him to move on and see what else is out there for him.
5: TSN Hockey Insider Chris Johnston, our guest. This is Leafs Breakfast Playoff Edition here in Hour 2 of First Stop. Let's talk about the coaching situation for the Leafs. We know they're talking to people, reaching out to people. I think a name of significant interest to Leaf fans is David Carle, who's the head coach of the University of Denver, has had a ton of success, and apparently Chicago was interested in hiring him last year, and he said thanks but no thanks. Where do things stand with the possibility of Carle at least being a legitimate candidate or contender for this head coaching job?
4: Yeah, it's not even clear. I don't think at this stage, you know, where David Carle's mind or heart is at when it comes to this. And, you know, he's sort of a unique candidate just because he's so well set up at the University of Denver. Obviously, they've had a massive amount of success. You know, I think it's been good for his family and everything there. And so, you know, when it comes time to potentially jump to the NHL, I think he's going to some degree get to call his own shot, probably get a bigger contract and more term than what you would expect to see from a first-time head coach. And so, you know, it's still just in the very preliminary stages of this with the Leafs. You know, really, I think the Leafs are still kind of compiling their list. Like, it doesn't seem like this is moving at breakneck speed or anything like that. So it's kind of hard to size up the entire field of what their choices are. But, you know, someone like David Carle makes a lot of sense, I think, for most teams, but especially if you're viewing a bit of a build up period before getting competitive, just because he's on the younger end of things, you know, as accomplished as he is in the NCAA and with the World Junior program in the US, you know, I think that you'd expect there might be a little bit of a learning curve where he might be growing with a team, you know, similar to what Marty St. Louis done with the Montreal Canadiens, I could think of. So, you know, depending on the Leafs' direction, I think that this is a guy that could make sense, but, you know, he's certainly not alone in that. And, you know, Toronto, I think, is still intending to talk to, you know, sort of a variety of different coaches and haven't sort of singled in on any one person or a small group of people just yet.
7: If you had to put together a ranking of coaches that are available right now, who would be at the top of your list outside of David Carle of a serious candidate for the coaching gig right now in Toronto?
4: Oh, man. Honestly, it's tough to do. I would opt to go someone a little younger or newer, different, if you know what I mean. If I was making the call, you know, I think it's a good time for the Leafs to be somewhat experimental. Now, I say that understanding they're trying to be competitive next year. I mean, if your goal is to win the Stanley Cup as soon as possible, I'd be hiring Bruce Cassidy or attempting to. I think that whether we're talking about the Leafs or the Oilers or the LA Kings or anyone that's looking as quick as possible to have your team be ready, that would be the name I would be focused on. But I think there's still an opportunity here for the Leafs to maybe view what's to come in a bigger picture than trying to win the Stanley Cup as soon as possible. And just understanding there's going to be a process. You're going to be bringing in pretty skilled 18-year-old kid to the organization in a month's time with that number one overall draft pick. We'll see how, you know, other aspects of the roster shake out. But I'd be looking for some fresh blood. I think it's a good time to do that with where the organization cycle's at. And, you know, if you look around the league at guys like Spencer Carberry, who I know, you know, came from the Leafs bench as an assistant in Washington, you know, Dan Muse, you know, even St. Louis, although he's a pretty unique case with his trajectory. I just think a lot of the teams that have had some success have been able to do it with, you know, just feels like a time of turnover and change, I guess, is what I'm getting at in the industry. And, you know, I'd be looking
7: fresh
4: for the next
7: blood.
4: Great younger hire rather than, you know, someone who has a lot of experience and a little bit more of pedigree you can count on.
5: I'm with you. Chris Johnson with us, and you mentioned the name Bruce Cassidy. Apparently, Vegas is still saying, no, you're not allowed to talk to him. He's got another year left on his contract with us, which I find very confusing, because if I'm Vegas, like, someone please hire him. Well, that's like $5 million off of our books, but apparently Vegas is being a little bit difficult, and they're embroiled in a lot of weird shenanigans. They get
7: ruthless,
5: talked to second-round pick.
7: I mean, they don't even let a coach they fired hire to go talk to anybody else.
5: Take us through what's going on with Vegas, not only with this Cassidy situation, but also with Torts and getting docked the pick and the fine. I mean, it's a tumultuous time there in Las Vegas as they get ready to play in the Western Conference Final.
4: Yeah, they do things unapologetically their own way. I don't think it's a coincidence in the Cassidy circumstance that the two teams we know that have requested permission to speak to him are both in the Pacific Division, the LA Kings and Edmonton Oilers. You know, I think Edmonton in particular is viewed by Vegas as a threat, and you know, for good reason. You know, they played the playoffs last year, and Edmonton knocked them out in the second round on the way to going to a cup final. And even with the step back the Oilers took this season, I think, you know, there's reason to believe they could be a threat again. And so, you know, I can't say they're not going to potentially grant that permission at some point, but obviously they haven't done it easily or quickly here while they've been involved in their own playoff experience. You know, the media regulation stuff is almost another side topic, but it's obviously landed them in hot water. They actually have an appeal hearing today to the Golden Knights at the NHL head office in New York, on that decision by the league to dock them the second round pick and $100,000 fine to John Tortorella. You know, the short answer to that, for anyone who hasn't necessarily thought about it, is the league actually has very specific regulations for how media works in the playoffs. The reason for that is obviously at this time of year, I think teams are more likely to do wacky things because, you know, they think it might help them competitively. Maybe they're trying to protect players on the roster, what have you. And so there's very specific, you know, media obligations every single day of the playoffs for every team that remains alive. And, you know, needless to say, not opening your dressing room after a game, which is what the Golden Knights did on Thursday night in Anaheim after ending that second round series, not having your head coach speak. I mean, those are two of the main things that you do, that you're required to do in the rules. And so clearly the NHL took that seriously. I think they want exposure at this time of year, obviously, for their product. It's some of the most exciting games that you know, the culmination of a season. And so they came down hard on the Golden Knights. I don't know how things are going to go after the appeal hearing, but that'll be had today or heard today. And we'll just have to see if the NHL decides to soften the penalty or maybe just double down and keep it as is.
7: CJ, there was a report that Craig Berube is allowed to speak to the Edmonton Oilers. How serious do you think that interest is with the Oilers?
4: I think a lot of it's going to hinge on Cassidy. I mean, you know, I would handicap it that if Cassidy is allowed to speak to Edmonton and permitted to go work there, that, you know, he would be the front runner for that job. Basically, if he wanted it, I think it would be his. You know, but we don't yet know how that's going to resolve itself, Carlo, and if he's ever going to get that opportunity. And so, you know, in the meantime, obviously the Oilers have to consider their other experienced options. You know, they're very much of a mode, you know, bringing in, a known quantity behind the bench. You know, obviously they're viewing this as almost like a closer. They've really only got next season guaranteed with Connor McDavid, just with his contractual status. You know, it's all in for next year in Edmonton. And so, you know, I think that actually would reflect favorably on Craig Berube, just with the Stanley Cup bona fides from St. Louis. You know, I think someone like Peter Laviolette would be of interest, sort of would fit the mold, you know, been to multiple cup finals as a head coach. You know, again, I do think it's going to be Cassidy is the favorite in Edmonton, but until we know 100% that he can go or he can't go, you know, Edmonton's got to be prepared for other potential options. And I think Berube's a real option there if the Cassidy thing doesn't materialize.
5: My guess is that Keith Pelley will write Craig Berube a glowing endorsement. Yes. Yeah, we lost 20 of our last 25 games last year, but like, no worries. Remember that cup run in 2019 for the Blues? You should definitely hire Craig Berube and get that $9 million that we owe him off of.
7: He wanted to keep the coach, Pelley.
5: Yeah, I mean, who knows? Is that true, Chris?
4: I think he was open to it. I don't know if he wanted to. He was, you know, willing to leave that decision, obviously, to the, you know, in this case, ended up being John Chyka and Matt Sundin. But, you know, look, Craig Berube's still owed a lot of money over the next two seasons. You know, it's a financial decision too, but, you know, clearly Pelly signed off on the plan the front office had to move on without him. So he wasn't influencing one way or the other, but I think he was open to bring him back. He clearly had a lot of time for the guy.
5: There you go. That's the definitive answer from our hockey insider, Chris Johnson. Thank you for this. A nice run outside today. Highs in the 20s, so you're going to be out there. You're going to be grinding the pavement, Chris, and as always, grinding the hockey insider world as well. Thank you for the time.
4: Thanks, buddy. It's a lot better in February for getting out, I'll tell you that much.
5: No doubt about that. This was Leafs Breakfast Playoff Edition.
1: 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Traffic.
8: Northbound on the Don Valley Parkway past the Gardiner, a collision is blocking two left lanes. That's causing some huge delays all the way back from the eastbound Gardiner at Jamison, but it's also a visual distraction for southbound traffic. It is slow from Bloor. Northbound 410 at the 407, a crash of the HOV, and avoid the areas of Kingston Road east of Shepherd Avenue because of a crash investigation, and Bloor and Ossington because of a police investigation. The Ford It's a Big Deal event is on now. 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From the News Talk 1010 Traffic Center, I'm Lex Tan.
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9: If you ain't first, you're last.
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10: What's happening, Richie? How you doing?
11: I'm good. How are you guys doing?
10: Doing very well. Inside a month. Can you believe it? It's been a big build-up here.
11: The preparation, I think, to get to this point has been great from the group. It doesn't even feel real that it's only a month out now. It felt like it was a year and 2 years not too long ago. But, yeah, I think we're ready. Everything's in motion.
12: We were talking off-air playing against Messi, and you said how big of a circus it was down there. That's going to be times 10, it seems like, leading up to the games.
11: 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Obviously, the World Cup is more grand of a stage, but yeah, just focusing on ourselves. We have this kind of message within the group that we're calm, we're composed, and we're ready. So that's been ringing off for the last 6 months now within our groups. 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

0: beautiful Tuesday morning in the city of Toronto. This is First Up, Aaron Gorulnik and Carlo Koliakovo. Really, there was a lot of stuff going on last night. If you're a sports fan, you had Montreal and Buffalo Game 7. You had Wembanyama and the Spurs beating OKC. You had PWHL action, and you had MLB action as well. You had the Toronto Blue Jays in the Bronx to take on the Yankees, and the Jays lose. But it was a good game. It was an exciting game, and it was Yariel Rodriguez who kind of blew up in the later stages of that game. Toronto had a couple guys down in its bullpen, and that did not work out well. Worked out very well for the Yankees, who now have a, I believe, 10.5 game lead on the, or Tampa has the 10.5 game lead on the Toronto Blue Jays in the AL East.
1: Games.
0: Yeah, they're 31-15. The Yankees 29-19. They're 7.5 up on Toronto. Let's bring in one of our favorites from ESPN. It's our man Buster Olney joining us. What's up, Buster? How we doing?
2: Yeah, I watched the end of that game. Good morning, guys. I watched the end of that game, and just looking at the face of the folks on the Yankees side, I don't think there was like out-and-out joy and celebration. I think it was relief. I think they got some major Toronto Blue Jays PTSD going on. After last year where they just couldn't get over the top. And last night they go into the ninth inning and it looked like they have a comfortable two-run lead. And their closer, David Bednar, who's, he's a high wire act as a closer, you know, and then the Blue Jays have a chance to come back. And so they've survived. Somehow, Bednar, you know, was struggling with his command, executes just enough, where he can finally get the last out. And I'm sure they're walking off the field going, woof. So it was an interesting game, that's for sure.
1: And you talked about the Yankees' perspective, but what about the Jays' perspective? I mean, they get a home run from Springer, home run from Clement. They're sitting pretty with a two-run lead, and then all hell breaks loose, and they you know, everything derails in the seventh inning from their bullpen. How do you think they're feeling today?
2: That they're still looking for some kind of traction, right? That they still, you know, they need Alejandro Kirk back and they need some of the pitching to get settled. They're one of many teams who've had dealt with bullpen issues this year. It was good, I thought, over the weekend and some of the at-bats that Vladdy had, that it feels like, okay, maybe starting to turn the corner a little bit. As you said, George Springer hitting the home run last night. Maybe that jump starts him. And the other thing, too, is if they're feeling bad about themselves, all they have to do is look on the internet, check out their phone, and look at the American League standings, right? You've got the Detroit Tigers. It feels like every player on their roster is on the injured list. You have the Boston Red Sox with a historically bad offense. The Blue Jays, with all that they're going through, these teams are all within 2.5 games of the third wild card spot. Like, it's incredible how wide open the American League is. So it's certainly a different situation that you see in the National League, where teams are buried now, not in the American League. In the American League, the Blue Jays, today is another day, and you can pick yourself up and figure it out, you know, as they get these guys back from the injured list.
0: Buster Olney with us. It sounds like Gerrit Cole is closing in on a return for the Yankees. What are you hearing about that?
2: Yeah, he's coming back on Friday. His velocity was up to close to a career high in his last rehab start. And I've seen this situation many times before where, a veteran pitcher is going through rehab outing. And at the beginning of this, you know, there was a question about, okay, who's going to get forced out of the rotation? Who's going to get moved to the bullpen? And then Max Fried got hurt, and now the Yankees have a spot open in the rotation. And rather than give him an extra start, I know their feeling was, you know what, if he's throwing that well, let's just use his 80, 85 pitches in a big league game rather than have that down in the minor leagues. I'm really curious to see, you know, how he's going to be when he comes back, because this is someone who, as you guys know, when he's at his best, he's a top 10 starting pitcher in baseball.
0: No, yeah, surefire Hall of Famer Gerrit Cole, and him being added to the Yankees rotation could prove to be problematic for the rest of the American League. And we're looking at some really good pitching matchups here between Toronto and the Yankees here in the next 2 days. It is Cease versus Warren tonight, and then what a pitching matchup tomorrow. Trey is Savage for Toronto against Cam Schlittler of the
1: Schlittler.
0: Yankees. Schlittler's been unreal, Buster. We remember the performance in the playoffs for the Yankees, but this kid's like a legit Cy Young candidate, is he not?
2: Yeah, to me, he's the front runner right now. He and Nick Martinez probably, and Dylan Cease, you know, is somewhere up there as well. Because so far, you know, this version of Dylan Cease in 2026, you could make a case is the best Dylan Cease that we've seen. It's clear that with the adjustments he made in the offseason, maybe the comfort level of getting that big contract from the Blue Jays, you know, making, you know, adapting to, you know, all the information he's getting from them. Man, I mean, he's absolutely electric right now. Will Warren is the least known of these four guys pitching in these next two games, and his stuff is electric. Like, you watch him pitch, and he has such a great fastball that rides at the top of the zone. It's just a question of him for consistency. And let's face it, there's a little bit of a competition thing going on there with the Yankees, because at some point they are probably going to move one of their starters over to the bullpen. And the question is going to be, is it going to be Will Warren or Ryan Weathers? And so there's a lot riding on the, there's a lot on the line, I think, for Will Warren as we go through these games. And you Savage and Schlittler, I'm so fired up for that one, because these guys, you know, the way they emerged at the end of last season, Schlittler right now, you know, for a guy who I think, what, he was the 11th, 12th round draft pick, and to now become one of the most dominant starters in baseball. I'm sure if you're a hitter, because he's so tall and he throws so hard, 100, 101 miles per hour at the top of the zone, it must feel like he's standing 6 inches away when he releases his fastball. And he's got an edge to him too, guys. He's got some juice going there. So these are two great matchups for the Blue Jays.
0: So let's talk about Tarek Skubal. And when he first was hurt, you heard, 2 to 3 months. And then there's this nanoscope surgery that he's done. He's already throwing bullpen sessions. Can you take us through, number one, his recovery? Number two, this nanoscope and how it could potentially change baseball with regards to pitchers.
2: Yeah, because we always hear about pitchers with loose bodies in their elbow, right? A bone chip in their elbow, and pitchers will try to work through it. For example, in Tarek Skubal, in his last start that he made before he had this procedure, he had a bone chip in his elbow, and you know, he could feel it, and he would move it around so it would get off the hinge of the elbow so he could throw. And he's throwing 100 miles per hour and moving the bone chip in his elbow. This procedure, because the instrument they use is much narrower than the typical arthroscopy, it means it's less invasive, there's less bleeding, there's less recovery time, and because of that, because in Skubal's case, he was throwing about 8 to 10 days after the surgery, what that means is he doesn't have to go through the full ramp-up again. Like he was all ramped up and throwing 100 miles per hour and pitching in the 6th and 7th inning a couple weeks ago. As you said, when that surgery went down, thought was he's going to be out for 3 months, especially with his free agency looming. But instead, he's already throwing, as you said, off the mound. And so Blake Snell is going to have this surgery coming up. He has loose bodies in his elbow. He's probably going to get what Scott Boras referred to as the Skubal scope. And he's going to be back potentially in 6 weeks. You know, when I was around the Tigers last week, they're thinking Skubal is going to be back sometime in the middle of June.
0: Wow.
2: Think about that. So I know for a fact, because I'm getting text messages from executives with other teams saying, okay, tell me what you heard. Tell me what you know. You know the medical staffs are all diving into this. This would make those elbow issues a lot easier to deal with. And something else to keep in mind, you know, the Tigers are playing horribly right now. I would not have imagined a scenario in which they would trade him before the deadline. But if they don't start to perform better, you do wonder, is Tarek Skubal going to be the biggest name at the trade deadline this year as teams are looking to upgrade?
1: Wow. That's a name to throw out there. While we're on the topic of pitchers, I mean, is this maybe something that the Blue Jays look at doing with Jose Berríos? I know he's dealing with elbow issues himself. And what do you know about the health of some of their other pitchers? Is Max Scherzer coming back? Even some of their other players, Alejandro Kirk, if you can provide us an update on some of those players.
2: Well, Alejandro Kirk is clearly making progress. You know, I was talking to someone on Sunday about this, and the feeling was is that, look, it's just a matter of time. He's going through the progression. He'll be okay. I think there's no certainty around Max. It's going to be, okay, he's going to get it, try to give it a go, and maybe he responds physically and maybe he doesn't. And it's a wild card. And I think the Blue Jays knew that coming into the year, right, where they felt like we're going to throw $3 million, we'll buy this lottery ticket, and, you know, hopefully it works out. And if it doesn't, it's not like it's the end of the world. It was, and what was remarkable about it at the time was when they signed Scherzer, we were all saying, man, look, they got like 8-9 starting pitchers, just extra depth. And as it turns out, it's a lot less than that. And with Jose Berríos, there's a lot of skepticism about this. I don't know if he's a candidate for the Scooble scope per se. Based on what I've heard, it sounds like it's a lot more serious than that.
0: Yeah, we had the fractured elbow, right? And then just ligament damage. I think it's probably
2: right.
0: For Berríos.
2: It's not apples to apples with just having a bone chip taken out.
0: No. I love the story about Scooble moving around the bone chip to pitch. That is crazy. And this Scooble scope, I mean, it could be revolutionary. You wonder how it could affect pitching and contracts and just teams in general over the coming weeks and months and years in Major League Baseball. Seems like it could be a very significant development medically for baseball teams. Buster, you're the man. Thanks so much for the time. We'll do it again next week.
2: All right, guys. Great to talk.
0: Always. It's Buster Olney from ESPN. The Scooble scope. You have any loose bodies in your elbow?
1: Oh, buddy, you should see my elbows, man. It's an adventure. Well, it's because, like, playing hockey and playing other sports, you're always landing on your elbows, right? And I threw my whole career, I used to always play with the small chip in my elbow on this one here. There's one here that just moves back and forth and back into place. Yeah, I mean, that's why I never pitched, but it doesn't bother me playing hockey. You put elbow pads on, right?
0: Would you throw right-handed or left-handed?
1: I'm a righty, yeah.
0: Yeah. Great softball player, though, back in the day. Hit bombs.
1: Yeah.
0: I miss softball.
1: Slow pitch?
0: Man. I miss softball. What a great time it was getting together with the fellas, hitting bombs.
1: Yeah, those were the good old days.
0: Running the bases.
1: Except for when you, when you play these guys that are a bunch of heroes and take it way too seriously than it is, and they want to brawl after games.
0: You had a brawl after a softball game?
1: Buddy.
0: What?
1: Yeah, man. You get into these hotheads who just come in and just want to, you know, fight somebody that night. Looking for a reason to. And it's like, here, man, I'm here to play softball. Because guys get mad when you, like, run up to score. Or guys get mad when you, like, take an extra base. Or, you know, you're hitting dingers and stuff like that. And it's just like, it's softball, man. Like, relax. I'm here to have a good time with my buddies. Spark up a barbecue in the parking lot afterwards. Have a couple of beers. All right, we should do the spadooch.
0: Spadooch after a softball game.
3: 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Traffic.
4: Northbound Don Valley Parkway past the Gardiner. A collision is blocking two left lanes. That's causing huge delays all the way back from the Gardiner and Jamison. But it's also a visual distraction for southbound DVP traffic. It is slow just after Bloor Street. True Green, stop doing it yourself. 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From the Newstalk 1010 Traffic Center, I'm Lex Tan.
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1: 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He's earned the opportunity. And you look at, and I've always said it, if this team was looking to be competitive next year and get back into the playoffs, he's a guy that has the best look of what's in this organization. 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
8: It is the fourth and final hour on this beautiful Tuesday morning. You're listening to First Up on TSN 1050. Aaron Korolnik, Carlo Koliakabo, and Coco. I know you're not a big reader, but if there was ever an opportunity for you to crack open a book, sit outside in your backyard by the pool, and just enjoy some quality literature, this is it, because one of our favorite guys on the planet has a new book coming out. It's called Cut to Black, A Legendary Life in Sports, and the author is joining us on this program. He's done everything in this business, and now he's writing books. Rod Black, back on First Up. What's up, my friend? How are you?
9: Hey, boys. You obviously, if I write a book, there's got to be a lot of pictures, or it's mostly connect the dot. But I would call it more of a murder suspense mystery, maybe some science fiction involved. Wow. As well. No.
8: All right. But did you call Duthie for some advice on being an author? How did that work out?
9: That guy, he owns Indigo. I mean, that guy's got more books than I've got underwear. So, and I've got a lot of underwear. So, you know, he's got a lot of books. No, it's exciting because today's the launch day. So, you know, I'm busy with a lot of that. And I'm actually broadcasting a CEBL game, a school day game today in Scarborough with the Shooting Stars and the Winnipeg Sea Bears. So I'm just heading down to that as well.
10: Nice.
9: So busy day.
10: Busy guy. Okay, so a couple things. How long did it take for you to write this book, and why did you decide that you wanted to write it, and what it was about?
9: Well, the millions of dollars, Carlo, was
10: of
9: rare.
10: Of course, yes. Everybody gets rich from writing books. That's how Duthie got rich.
9: Yeah. If I can get a place in Turks and Caicos like him, and I mean, how many golf memberships does the guy have?
8: I think three.
9: Yeah, there you are. So nobody
10: has. I don't think he pays for any of them either.
9: Stephen King hasn't made as much money on books as James Duthie. I guess it's taken a lifetime. I mean, somebody approached me during COVID, and just after I departed TSN, that might be an idea. And I really am not into writing memoirs, especially memoirs. But I got a lot of stories being around the games and the athletes and the broadcast industry. And so, you know, I started putting pen to paper. I guess you don't really do that anymore, but, my fingers got really sore from typing out, and my thumbs, because a lot of it was done on the phone as well. And then I just kept rolling. It took about a year and a half, I think, to finally finish. I got a big assist from Jim Lang about halfway through, who came in and helped put some of the pieces together, some of the stories. Because I had a lot of stories. A lot of the stories I can't tell The chapter on Aaron is amazing. Carlo, you get a full epilogue, which is amazing.
10: No way.
8: Please, yeah, Rod, yeah. Nothing about Grey Cups and what we did together.
9: Oh, yeah. This book, right? Well, you know, Aaron, you know how I was a man of mystery. I would show up late night and early mornings. That was it.
8: That's right. Rod Black is our guest. Again, the book is Cut to Black, A Legendary Life in Sports. I personally would have called the book just
9: And you forgot the extra part of the title.
8: Please share.
9: Legendary Life in Sports and maybe a few beers.
8: Yeah. Oh, and maybe a few beers. I love it. So, Rod, when we've had Duthie on and other authors talking about books, there's a couple of marquee stories that people want to hear. And your friendship with

0: crazy it all happened. And that was the kind of the night that I'll just tease it. The night I slept with Joe Carter, let's just put it that way.
1: Wow.
0: I almost killed the Raptor mascot. Jack Nicklaus and flatulence, let's put it that way. A lot of Jack Nicklaus, a lot of golf stories, and of course, stories about all my broadcasts. Because I have, you guys have you guys are partners, and you've had a couple of partners in your broadcast career, but I don't think anybody had more analysts or color commentators who actually still talk to them than me. Some of them anyway. So, you know, a lot about my broadcast partners and the stories on the road and the stories. There's a great story in there about Pat Burns. You know, Carlo probably knows that, you know, it was time and day back then, you know, in the 90s and 80s, you know, you never see it happen today, but I actually lived with the Toronto Maple Leaf. We were roommates. Pat Burns got wind of it and, you know, left a rather salty message. And Burnsy and I were really tight, salty message on my voice machine at the time. But, you know, when I was writing it, Carlo, going back to it, it just brought back so many memories of, you know, the times and the things that you get lost in the vapor as you get a little older and you still tell the stories. And I probably started writing this book because my wife was getting tired of hearing all these stories. So I said, okay, I'm going to document.
2: Many more stories to come from our man Rod Black, who's got a new book out, Cut to Black, A Legendary Life in Sports and a Few Beers. Got to make sure that's in there as well. And Rod, you called Raptors game. You've called tons of hoops over the course of your illustrious career. I mean, seeing what Wembanyama did last night, that was something.
0: I got to tell you guys, I watched, and I'm sure like you, you know, ole, ole, ole, watch the Habs. Shout out to St. John's, Newfoundland this morning, and St. Andrew's College, by the way, Alex Newhook. Know that kid well, Aurora, Ontario. But then I switched over. I was going back and forth, and this might be a hot take. Maybe it's not a hot take, but I don't know if there is a more unstoppable player in the NBA or unstoppable player ever than Victor Wembanyama. That guy is unbelievable. I thought Kawhi Leonard was the cyborg. This guy is the octopus cyborg. He is unbelievable. And he's going to be a very tough matchup for OKC. Just him alone.
2: They're so good. And if I'm another team in the NBA, I'm looking at that game last night and thinking, how are we ever beating either of these teams in the next at least 5 years? Yeah. It seems impossible. And true, I get it, the Knicks and Cleveland, one of those teams are going to get to the final. But you watch the Spurs, just how young they are. They were without De'Aaron Fox last night, Rod. And then OKC, I mean, we know how good they are, and they're not going down without a fight. I mean, it seems like the Spurs and OKC, if you told me the next five NBA championships, at least four were won by those two. I'd probably take the over on four and a half.
3: Let me ask you guys this. There's a lot of talk about LeBron James. Does he retire? Does he come back? Does he chase a championship? Does he stay in L.A.? If he comes back and chases a championship and he's got to choose one of those two teams, which one's he choosing?
2: Ooh, Rod?
0: I think I would go with the thing that you put on the bottom of the cowboy boot. Because I don't know if, you know, with Shea Gilgeous-Alexander and that offense in OKC, you know, not that LeBron needs the ball a lot. I mean, he would be either or is a great compliment to either of those teams. But could you imagine LeBron and Victor Wembanyama and LeBron throwing up some of those alley-oops or the pad? LeBron James, what people forget, is he's one of the best passers ever, too. And to work that in and out, I mean, it would be incredible. And, yeah, don't discount that fact. I mean, if I was LeBron, I'd be salivating at the prospect of playing with either one of those two teams. But you guys are so right. I mean, those are two dream teams right now, and they are – I mean, it feels like the NBA Finals right now, watching those two teams.
2: Yeah, it is. And we got the Eastern Conference Final tonight, the Knicks and the Cavaliers. I mean, it would be an amazing story if the Knicks were able to win, I believe, 1973 with Willis Reed, the last time that New York won an NBA championship. But
0: yeah, when he walked back in the building after being hurt.
2: That's
0: Willis,
2: right.
0: And everybody refers to it as the Willis Reed now.
2: That's exactly it. It's still a reference that is relevant today, but, I mean, regardless of who advances, Rod, I mean, do you see either of these teams giving San Antonio or OKC any type of run?
0: I don't think so, but you never know. I mean, I think, you know, just like the Stanley Cup playoffs, I think, you know, people keep saying Carolina, Colorado.

0: Carolina, Colorado. But if you look at belief systems, you look at that belief system in Montreal right now, and if you look at the belief system, and if the Knicks can come through, because I do think the Knicks really have a good chance at going forward. Actually, you know, maybe the James Harden story is crafting itself again. I mean, you know, does he finally get this ring? And then injuries. Anything can happen. Remember when the Raptors played against the Golden State Warriors? As great as the Raptors were, and you know, and Kawhi and all of that, I'm not so sure the Raptors win that championship if Kevin Durant gets hurt. So, you know, you never know if injuries happen into the finals. I mean, you can't write this stuff. If you write it right now, you'd say it's one of San Antonio or OKC, but that's why we play sports and you can't write endings. I love that. And that's why we all love, you know, being part of this industry.
1: That's exactly right. And again, congratulations on book launch day, Rod. We can't wait to read the book.
0: Hey, thanks, boys. I'll send you some copies.
1: All right.
0: If you don't have, and, Carlos, say hi to your family and my boy Leo. Make sure
2: you
0: give him a hug.
2: Will do.
0: Yeah, I give Leo the book, but it's a bilingual book. It's English and profanity, so there's a lot.
1: It's okay. I'm sure Leo's heard a lot of things.
0: Leo's heard a lot.
2: He's right in that mix, buddy. Right in that
1: mix. Second language.
0: Let's get out on the golf course, boys. More than anything, this weather is exquisite.
1: Yeah,
2: we love it, buddy.
0: Cut to black. Cut to black. Cut to black right now. Cut to black.
1: Rod, thanks so much. Best of luck with the book.
0: All right, pal. Love you guys. See ya.
1: All right, you're the best. That's Rod Black.
2: Cut to black.
1: A legendary life in sports and a few beers. And this guy, man, has lived an unbelievable life.
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4: Northbound on the Don Valley Parkway past the Gardiner. That collision is still blocking two left lanes. It's still heavy from the Gardiner and Jameson, but it's also a visual distraction for southbound DVP traffic. It's slow just after Bloor. We also have stalled vehicles on the 401 eastbound express at Markham Road in the right lane and westbound on the collector ramp to the 404 in the left lane. In town, we still do have a crash investigation at Kingston Road east of Shepherd Avenue and a police investigation at Bloor and Ossington. 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From the Newstalk 1010 Traffic Center, I'm Lex Tan.
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6: What's happening, Richie? How you doing?
7: I'm good. How are you guys doing?
6: Doing very well. Inside a month. You believe it? It's been a big build-up here.
7: The preparation, I think, to get to this point has been great from the group. It doesn't even feel real that it's only a month out now. It felt like it was a year and 2 years not too long ago. But, yeah, I think we're ready. Everything's in motion.
8: We were talking off-air, playing against Messi, and you said how big of a circus it was down there. That's going to be times 10, it seems like, leading up to the games.
7: Yeah, I think it just goes back to what we've done for a long time through Copa America, through Nations League, through Gold Cups. Obviously, the World Cup is more grand of a stage, but yeah, just focusing on ourselves. We have this kind of message within the group that we're calm, we're composed, and we're ready. So that's been ringing off for the last 6 months now within our groups. As the game gets closer, we're gonna be able to shut out all the distractions and noise and just get ready to play.
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9: You know she's a champion and she can do this. 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
19: 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That's all I got to worry about.
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19: 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They don't even know Atlanta's in the league.
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